0: Northern California has experienced its strongest earthquake since 1940, but it caused only mild shaking with no immediate reports of major damage. News and analysis at townhall.com. From Washington, I'm Keith Peters reporting. Olympic athletes will get cash grants from a new $100 million fund created by the IOC.
1: The International Olympic Committee is committing to paying more than $100 million directly to athletes. It's creating a fund for $10,000 grants athletes can apply for after competing at the Summer or Winter Games. The cash commitment from the IOC comes after growing calls in recent years to pay prize money at the Olympic Games. That money will be available to the nearly 3,000 athletes who competed at the 2026 Milan Cortina Winter Games. I'm Julie Walker.
0: A giraffe named Gracie is missing in Texas, and the search for her has become a tall order. Gracie, who is about 3 years old, has been missing for nearly 2 weeks after escaping her enclosure at Cedar Hollow Ranch in the Texas Hill Country near San Antonio. More on these stories at townhall.com.
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4: This is weatherology. I'm meteorologist Laura Lockwood with the Alexandria Lakes Area Forecast. Lows dip down to about 53 tonight under partly cloudy skies. Winds out of the northwest, 8 to 15 miles per hour. Tomorrow, highs around 74. Partly cloudy skies tomorrow night. Lows dip down to about 54. Mid-70s Friday with a slight chance for storms. Warmer Saturday with highs in the upper 70s. Chance for storms continues. For KXRA, I'm meteorologist Laura Lockwood. Currently 68.
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16: Hey, welcome back to the Lars Larson Show. It's a pleasure to be with you on a Wednesday. Always glad to get to your phone calls and emails. I want to talk about what the president is up to right now. When he said he was planning to sign a bill today to make housing easier and more affordable in the United States of America, and then at the last minute, he canceled the signing ceremony. Let me tell you what I think is going on. But first, welcome to the Lars Larson Show. It's a pleasure to be with you. I'm glad to get to your phone calls and emails. If you want to join what we've always called the best conversation in talk journalism, it happens right here every day at 866-HEY-LARS. That's 866-439-5277. And if you're a naysayer, boy, I'll tell you something. Almost 30 years ago, I told a producer who worked for me then, nice young lady, I said, we're going to put naysayers to the head of the line. And she said, what do you mean naysayers to the head of the line? I said, people who disagree with me get to go first. And she said, that's crazy. There aren't conservative shows anywhere in America that allow naysayers, people who disagree with the host of the show, to go first. I said, we're going to be the one that does it every single time. And that became a hallmark of this show, and it always will be a hallmark of this show. If you disagree with me, you are allowed to go first. Now, we get a number of naysayers who will call the show, and boy, they give Joel no end of grief. They say, I want to be a naysayer. Great. What do you disagree with Lars about? Oh, I don't know. Well, if you don't know, then you don't disagree. In any case, I love the fact that I've got great producers in Joel Maha and Mackenzie Prunty, and they do a great job. So please be very nice to my producers when you call. But if you want to call in and you honestly disagree with my point of view on anything, on Iran, on Donald Trump, on taxes, if you're one of those Democrats who believe we can tax our way to prosperity, well, God bless you and your confusion. I don't think it's true. but we'd be glad to put you to the head of the line. That is the best test of my ideas, is if I'm willing to answer some questions about how things actually work. But let me get to that Road to Housing Act here in just a moment. The one that President Trump said he wanted it passed, and it was passed by the House and the Senate, and it was passed in a massive bipartisan effort. That means both Republicans and Democrats voted for it. Do you know where Donald Trump got screwed by his own party? Because members of the Republican Party, four of them in particular, decided to sell out the president when it came to the SAVE Act. So guess what the president did at the last minute? He said, I'm not going to sign that housing bill. I'm not going to sign it. You know, the Democrats, the Republicans, they both wanted the signature on that because then they could go out and brag to their constituents in an election year, hey, look what the president did. He signed our bill, and it was a bipartisan effort to make housing more affordable. You know what the Republicans wanted to skip? They wanted to skip the SAVE Act. Now, let me tell you, because I've repeated this a few times, but I want people to understand, when somebody asks you, what is this SAVE Act that President Trump is so focused on getting the Congress to pass? It's very simple. I mean, it's got a lot of pages to it, but the bottom line is three very simple things. If the SAVE Act becomes law, it's already passed the House, not once, but twice. It's got enough votes to pass the Senate, but the Republicans lost their backbone, and they said, oh, we can't get it done. Now, this is the same Republican Party where Republicans will sell out the president and say, we can vote to stop Donald Trump's war with Iran. We can vote to do all these other things, but we can't get the SAVE Act passed, even though it's supported by about 80% of the American public. That means it's a lot of conservatives, but it's a certain number of both non-affiliated voters and Democrats as well. So what does the SAVE Act do? For all your friends, when they ask you that, here's the simple three things it does. Number one, the SAVE Act says to be able to vote in America, you have to be an American citizen and prove it. Number two, you have to have picture ID to vote. Number three, your ballot has to arrive at the elections headquarters by election day. If you don't have all three of those, well, imagine what that would do for American elections. It takes control of those elections again. And the only people who oppose it, mostly Democrats, they oppose it because they don't want people to have to prove that they're citizens to vote. They want non-citizens to vote. They want people to be able to vote where their ballot arrives after Election Day and is counted after Election Day. And they certainly don't want picture ID. Now, they do tell a bunch of really clever lies. And they say, well, you know, black and brown people, they don't know how to get driver's licenses. I kid you not, there are Democrats who will say that with a straight face. It's absolute lunacy. I've got plenty of friends who are black and brown who have driver's licenses. They have no problem whatsoever. But remember, the Democrats have always been the party of slavery. The Democrats have always been the people of, say, Joe Biden, who once told a black audience, they're going to put you all back in chains. That kind of nonsense. You know, the kind of garbage that you get from the Democrat Party, they have always been the party of slavery, and they always will be. So, why does Donald Trump want the SAVE Act passed? Because without it, American elections go straight down the toilet. With it, we save American elections, and we save the right of citizens to vote, and non-citizens get out of our elections. But let me get back to this housing bill, the one that Donald Trump was ready to sign, but then he said, no, you know what? I'm not going to sign it until you pass the SAVE Act. So what is in the Road to Housing Act? Number one, it streamlines permitting and approval processes. That gets homes built faster. Number two, it expands financing options for manufactured and modular housing. Modular housing? I'll tell you what. I know you can turn up your nose at it if you want to, but frankly, they build very, very good modular housing today. And it encourages office to residential conversions. Now, that's the one I've still got some questions about. It is a very difficult thing to do, but when you talk about turning an office building into some kind of residential building, they're really not built the same way. They're not plumbed the same way. They don't have electricity run in them the same way. But if you can make it happen, if you can make it pencil out, that's great. It improves access to small dollar mortgages in underserved areas, and it provides incentives for communities that increase the housing supply. That's the thing I've been asking for all along. If you said to those communities like, say, San Antonio or Austin, Texas, the ones that changed the rules and said, let's make it easier for the folks who want to build housing to be able to build the housing that is in demand, you know what happened there? Housing prices went down. They didn't, not only didn't flatten out, they went down. And they didn't go down because there was a drop in demand. They went down because supply went up. And supply went up because they changed the rules. It supports rural and veteran housing programs. It focuses on cutting barriers to construction instead of just subsidizing demand. Now, I'll tell you what, that does need to pass. But Donald Trump is exactly right. We've got to get the SAVE Act passed. And I'm glad to see him use the leverage to make that happen. By the way, everybody talks about those weight loss injections, you know, the GLP-1s, because the results, I'll admit, they are dramatic. They work by lowering your blood sugar and reducing your appetite. But what if you want to lose weight, but you don't want to do those painful weekly injections, especially when you hear about some of the crazy side effects? I understand. I don't like the GLP-1s either. 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
7: Hey, welcome back to the Lars Larson Show. It's a pleasure to be with you. Well, the head of America's largest teachers union claims that educators can't afford to make ends meet. While pulling in, she pulls in about $514,000 a year on their dime. Is Randy Weingarten running the biggest con in American education? I thought I'd put that question to Larry Sand, who's a retired classroom teacher, 28 years of experience, and served as president of the nonprofit California Teachers Empowerment Network. Larry, welcome back to the program.
8: Thank you, Lars. Pleasure to be here.
7: Should anybody take Randy Weingarten seriously? She's pulling down $500,000 a year. She's representing teachers, and she claims they can't even make ends meet.
8: Yeah, if it wasn't so idiotic, it would be hysterical. I mean, and she has no idea how big of a fool she makes of herself. I mean, she makes $514,000, as you said, and she's the, you know, and she, so that puts her in the top 1% of single, you know, wage earners. And it's like everything she says, it's wrong, and she complains about teacher salaries. She, you know, she talks about fascists. She wrote a book recently, which is just full of garbage. But anyway,
7: I guess what I wonder is, what's the message for parents out there? Because I see parents being told over and over again, you have to pay teachers more, and yet there's no evidence that paying teachers more produces a better result.
8: No, it's absolutely untrue. You know, it sounds good. You want to, you know, say, oh, teachers are so important, we need to pay them more. But Just Facts, which is a wonderful website, digs deep into actual facts and not just the baloney that union leaders sell, notably Randy. You know, and he brings up that teachers only work 180 days a year, whereas where people in private industry work a lot more than that.
7: Yep.
8: And teachers only work 6 hours a day. And when you add in, yeah, sure, there's you know, maybe teacher conferences and prep work to do. But even when you add that in, they fall far short of what people in private industry do.
7: Because, Larry, I've had this argument with people for a long, long time. And usually I get somebody who says, well, you have to go sit in a classroom. I said, I sat in a classroom for 12 years as a student. I've sat in a classroom as a reporter at various times in my career to cover what teachers are doing. I understand that they have a job. But their union contract usually says that they have to teach around 5 hours a day for about 1,500 hours a year, which I consider a three-quarter time job. Not half-time,
8: yeah,
7: but three-quarter time, and fairly well compensated for a three-quarter time job, isn't it?
8: Yeah, and I taught for many years, and if I'm short on money, then I get a summer job. You know, I did all sorts of work over the summer. I worked in a camp for slow learners, whatever, you know, teachers can do this, and she just turns teachers into victims, which is ridiculous.
7: Well, so
8: said, not really, in some sense, it's not even a full-time job, especially when you compare it to people who work in private areas.
7: The other thing that I think people are going to discover, Larry, is I know plenty of people who homeschool. My granddaughter is homeschooled and very successfully, and she does very, very well. She makes great marks You know, because she's required to be tested by the state to make sure the homeschooling is doing what it's supposed to do. And I think one of the reasons the teachers' unions, and you can speak to this as a retired classroom teacher, is that when parents sit down, oftentimes parents who don't have college degrees, parents who don't have specialized training, and they sit down to do homeschooling, they find out, oh, this is relatively easy and can be accomplished in a very small number of hours per day per child, yeah, depending on how you go about it. And you say, so we were paying teachers $100,000 a year plus benefits to do something that the average parent with no specialized training could get done in a few hours every day. I mean, it starts to put the lie to the whole mythology built up around schools, doesn't it?
8: Yeah, especially early on. Obviously, if you're taking certain, like, you know, calculus or something. Parents might not be good at that. But yeah, but teaching ABCs and how to read, this is easy. And I would just like to throw in the fact that there was literacy rates were higher before public schools came into being in the 19th century. That is such a stunning statistic that the literacy rates were higher before schools were taken over by the government. That's why I'm what's called an abolitionist. I don't think the government should have any role in education at all. Just like when you go buy food, you buy it from a competitive supermarket. You go to the market that has the best food, the lowest prices, you know, precious vegetables. You don't go to the market that has rancid meat and, you know, moldy food.
7: But you just hit on one of the real truths there, Larry, is that most people who move into a neighborhood, if you said, well, where can I go grocery shopping? People would say, well, you can go over here, you can go over there, you can go to this third one or that fourth one. They're all within a short distance. You say, okay, where can I buy gasoline? Oh, four or five choices. Where can I buy this? You know, four or five choices. Then you say, what about school? Well, if you live in this neighborhood, your kids go to that school. Well, do I get a choice? No, there's no choice whatsoever. If you had actual choice, then the public schools would still be able to provide for kids, but they'd have to say, we need to produce something that's very competitive with all the other alternatives. And if we don't, nobody's going to bring their kids to us, right? You'd be the grocery store with the rancid meat.
8: Right, yeah. I mean, we have a zip-coded mandated education system, or as I like to call it, ZMS. And, you know, you have to go to the school that's in, you know, closest to you. It's nuts. I mean, if you going back to my supermarket argument, if you had to do that with food, it would be crazy. Of course I'm not going to go. There's a market, but it's a half a mile further away that's much better. I'm going to do my shopping there. But no, schools, no, you can't do that. And this is really important. I mean, for a child's future and the future of the country. And the public schools tend not to educate children very well, which is going to hurt the future of the country. I mean, people need to realize this and wake up. Parents should be in control, as you said, homeschool, or maybe even a microschool. If you don't want to, you know, maybe there's another parent who can take your kid and a few other neighborhood kids and teach them.
7: Yep. You can do, what do they call those, pods, where they'll
8: We always call it learning pods or microschools. And, they became big during the COVID
7: pandemic. Yeah. Larry, do you have any other resources quickly to tell my audience that they can seek out?
8: Well, I would seek out homeschooling and see if there's a private school in your area, and definitely get behind, what state you're in. I'm in California, and that's going to be a dead issue. I'm talking about the National Scholarship Program.
7: You betcha, and make sure that your state is taking part. Larry Sands, thanks very much. By the way, picture this scenario. You're sitting at work, your phone buzzes, it's your kid's number, and it's your kid's voice panicked, saying he's been in an accident, needs money right now, wire it right away. You'd move heaven and earth to make that happen, and that's exactly what the scammers are counting on. Here's the play. The criminals buy your phone number and your family details from the data brokers, and those are the ones I'm going after. 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

0: This is Weatherology. I'm meteorologist Laura Lockwood with the Alexandria Lakes Area Forecast. Lows dip down to about 53 tonight under partly cloudy skies. Winds out of the northwest, 8 to 15 miles per hour. Tomorrow, highs around 74. Partly cloudy skies tomorrow night. Lows dip down to about 54. Mid-70s Friday with a slight chance for storms. Warmer Saturday with highs in the upper 70s. Chance for storms continues. For KXRA, I'm meteorologist Laura Lockwood. Right now, 66.
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8: 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You can find the question at Lars Larson Show and on my website at LarsLarson.com, and brought to you by AMAC, the Association of Mature American Citizens. AMAC has the conservative values I believe in. I join. You should, too. Just go to amac.us or call 888-262-2006. AMAC's better. Better for you and better for America. Let me go first to Tony in California. Hey, Tony, welcome to the program. What's on your mind?
9: Hey, Mr. Larson. Going back to the comments you were making about the modular homes, I just wanted to inform people that that's actually a corporate takeover. If they get that passed, they can build all those houses with machinery, just like they're building cars, and a lot of Americans will lose their jobs.
8: Well, I guess they could build them with machinery, but aren't most modular homes today built by men and women working inside, not out in the weather, and building those modular homes? I guess in theory you could automate that process, but is that the way those modular homes are being built today?
9: There are some of them that, yes, they do cut down on a lot of the labor because a lot of the tools they're using come from overhead, and they don't have to actually hold a nail gun. It's held by a spring,
8: right,
9: which takes off a lot of the weight.
8: Yep.
9: They are allowed to stand
8: in one
9: position.
8: Isn't that a good thing? But, Tony, isn't that a good thing?
9: No.
8: Why? Tell me why.
9: And because when you have corporations coming in and taking over jobs like that, pretty soon those will all be done with automation. A developer will simply build a big warehouse, and they'll no longer have people that have hold of that gun. Even though they've cut the labor down, they have one person standing there. It's on a conveyor belt. It comes by, they put in their two nails, over and over. Everything is laid out. They have
8: Help me, because it sounds like you're complaining about the system that Henry Ford invented for making automobiles over 100 years ago, aren't you?
9: You know what? We love the guy. He came out with electric cars. He changed the world. We love that.
8: But I'm asking you, if you're objecting to anything in which you make a process more efficient, Tony, if I went to a job site, and I may have to guess at the decade, but if I went to a job site in the 40s where they were building houses in America, would you imagine they were using hand saws and hand drills, and they were doing almost everything with manual tools rather than electric tools?
9: I love that work, man. I was a carpenter.
8: No, I understand that, but just answer the question.
9: I love that work.
8: In the 1940s, Tony.
9: You're asking somebody who loves that work, would I have traded that job for sitting in an office?
8: That's not what I'm asking.
9: I love that job.
8: That's not what I'm asking you, Tony. I'm asking you, when the advent of skill saws and nail guns and electric drills and electric tools you know, including table saws and everything else came along, didn't that effectively eliminate a lot of jobs in building housing?
9: Yes, it did.
8: And but was that a good thing or a bad
9: talking
8: thing?
9: About, it gets to a certain point. It gets to a certain point where all the jobs are eliminated. And those are a lot of the carpenters are people like myself that was told, I'll never go to college because I didn't have the attention span.
8: You know what? The trades are begging for people right now, Tony. They're short of people left and right. But I guess the point I was trying to make was if people said at the time they brought a forklift into a warehouse, why, if we don't have a job in which people, men and women, pick up boxes or put them on a hand truck and move them, if we have a forklift that can pick up a ton of boxes or 5 tons of boxes and move it, why, that's going to eliminate a lot of jobs. What would we have done? Would we say, no, we're going to stick with the old technology? I don't think so. Let's go to May. Hey, May, welcome to the program. Thanks for the call from California. What's on your mind?
5: Hello. Thanks for taking my call.
8: Sure.
5: I just heard the segment on homeschooling and education choices.
8: Yep.
5: Okay, well, I raised 4 children. They're adults now, but we were a homeschooling family. And,
8: good.
5: I would like to kind of relabel that. We actually were a home educating family because I don't know if we're special, but I worked with a charter outfit.
8: Charter school. Yeah.
5: Yeah, that provided a teacher specifically for us, or what they call her, certified teacher. Yeah, CT.
8: Yeah.
5: But we had choices, and although we homeschooled the early years are, you know, truly at home, but after that we had choices. Like there were places we could send them. People were hosting, like, other homeschool families. Like one mom might do an art class, one
8: yep.
5: mom might do a history class.
8: Depending on their skills and abilities,
5: curriculum.
8: Right?
5: Yeah, it was, because I think your previous commentator said, it's not easy, but it's certainly very doable. I mean,
8: exactly right. May, thanks for the call. Let me go to Florida and Mike. Hey, Mike, welcome to the Lars Larson Show. What's on your mind?
7: So, Lars, I think in Florida, the money goes with the child in charter schools.
8: God bless that.
7: Goes for charter school rather than a public school. The money goes with the child.
8: Yep, and it should, shouldn't it?
7: Absolutely. It works very well where here in the state.
8: Well, I bet it does because, Mike, I know that we hear people say, well, that's going to kill the public schools. Do you know what, Mike? As far as I'm concerned, people may not like this. But if you have a public school and it is failing kids the way government-run K through 12 schools routinely fail kids, half the kids in America can't read, half the kids in America can't do basic math, half the kids can't write, their vocabulary has gone down. If you're that public school, you deserve to fail. So when you get new competition from homeschooling, charter schooling, online schooling, all the other kinds of schooling that are available, and the money follows the kid, if the public school has two choices, step up and compete and provide a better product for the people who are your customers, and if you decide not to do that, then don't you deserve to go out of business?
7: Absolutely. And it should be a nationwide thing. It shouldn't be just a state thing.
8: Yeah, although I will tell you something, Mike, I think there's a real, Ben Franklin loved the idea of laboratories of democracy. And back in Franklin's time, there were only 13 of them. Now there are 50 of them, 58 if you're an Obama voter, because Obama thought there were 58 states, and he said so out loud, 58, not 57. But if you say we got all these laboratories of democracy and people say, why can't we have education like Florida does? You go, well, all we have to do is change our system. If you had one big top-down system, that was determined by the folks in Washington, D.C., you'd be stuck with whatever the folks in D.C. give you. If you've got 50 laboratories of democracy or 58 for the Obama voters, you're going to have 58 different chances to get it right. And you got the Lars Larson Show.

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12: Hey, welcome back to the Lars Larson Show. It's a pleasure to be with you, and I don't want to scare the daylights out of you, but is the summer camp that you're sending your kids off to, is it actually safe for your kids to attend? The YMCA summer camps are putting boys in girls' cabins based on gender identity, and some of them will not even tell parents that's what's going on. Should the YMCA be hiding your child's gender identity change from you? I thought we'd put that question to Allie Murray, who is Executive Director of the American Parents Coalition. Ms. Murray, welcome to the program.
13: Hi there. Thanks for having me.
12: And I can call you Ms. Murray. I can actually gender you, can't I? I guess for the woke folks, that's not allowed, right?
13: That's right. But yes, you sure can.
12: Okay. So what's going on in summer camps right now? Because we have enough of this in the public schools in America, and now even organizations like the YMCA are getting involved?
13: I know, the YMCA of all places. So this actually started, at least we noticed it, about a year ago, broadly speaking, in the YMCA with their locker rooms, bathrooms, sports teams, and also camps. Last year, we sent a letter to a handful of the federal agencies that provide them with federal funding, because the Y brags about receiving $600 million a year in taxpayer funds to all of their branches across the country and their national headquarters. So we sent a letter and have been, you know, pounding the drum since then, saying, like, look, if they're going to receive this amount of money in federal funding, then they need to comply with Title IX, which provides sex-segregated spaces and equal opportunity for girls. And that is not what they've been doing in their branches with these policies and also the summer camps, as you stated. So, yes, a number of camps across the country do have policies that are separating kids based on gender identity proclaimed by the kids rather than their biological sex.
12: I mean, I hate to say it. Maybe I'm using the wrong metaphor, but the tail wagging the dog. Why are they letting a child who's decided to change his or her gender identity determine where that child is then housed? Because as far as I'm concerned, Ms. Murray, I know there are people who say, oh, you're worried about assaults by people. I said, no, how about we just talk about common courtesy? When I used to work in television news, if the TV station sent us on the road, sometimes I'd have a female photographer, sometimes I'd have a male photographer. They would never house a male and a female in the same hotel room. Why? Because you're of opposite genders. And yet today, you know, and you're saying, well, you're afraid they're going to attack each other. No, you're just talking about common courtesy and privacy. Does a man or a woman have the right to, you know, use a hotel room, use the shower, use the best bathroom, and have some privacy? And with little kids, I think that goes double or triple because we've got to make sure that their privacy is not invaded, don't we?
13: 100%. The other piece that's kind of underreported in this too, like we're talking about kids right now, but this also applies in many places to the counselors and the supervisors.
12: Yep.
13: So you could have a male counselor who is, quote, identifying as a female bunking in a cabin with your 8 or 10 year old daughter, which is a whole nother layer of inappropriate privacy concerns, danger, uncomfortableness. And I think that the big thing that people need to hear when they are listening to this is something that disproportionately affects females, young girls. And it's not just about, quote, equal opportunity to spaces and stuff. When it's the girls who are disproportionately affected. When a girl is uncomfortable showering near a boy, you know, that's the person who skips swim practice. You know, she may refuse to go to the overnight camp because of the mixed sex sleeping arrangements. And parents may choose to withdraw their daughters entirely. So we're going to see a whole generation of girls where Title IX is being effectively erased, if not in physical policy, but just by the nature of girls not wanting to participate in this. I mean, I think we all can remember how confusing and how just bad you feel when you're going through puberty and

0: $600 million a year in federal funding.
1: Wow.
0: So it is a problem for legislators to take on because they're defying Title IX. So there are legal implications to this, and there are enforcement mechanisms and strings that we can pull to force the YMCA to either change their policies or, if nothing else, forfeit that taxpayer money.
1: Well, and I mean, do parents need to be as pointed as to say, when my daughter goes to your summer camp, will she be housed with any biological boys who are identifying themselves as girls? Does it have to be that pointed to be able to get the information necessary?
0: It does. It 100% does. And my kids don't go. I have four kids. They don't go to overnight summer camps, but we've signed them up for a number of sports leagues and, experiences, and some of which have been sponsored by the Y. And we, our family, have asked that question at every turn. Fortunately, we live in a place where it's just not happening at our local branch. But that is an anomaly, and it is not the case, even just in our broader community in the neighboring zip code. So it's unfortunately a question that you have to ask, because even if it's not an overnight summer camp, the locker rooms, restrooms, or even the sports
1: changing facilities
0: are adopting these policies as well. And it's not just with the kids, it's counselors or other adults who are frequenting the facility.
1: Allie, thank you very much. That's Allie Murray, and Allie Murray is the executive director of the American Parents Coalition. We're glad to have her come on the program. And if you have experiences like that as a parent, I'd encourage you to send me an email, or we might even call you up and get you to come on the show and describe what's being done to your child. By the way, are you already dreading those hot summer nights? Because you know the feeling. You're tired, you're ready for bed, but instead of going to sleep, you're kicking off the covers and flipping that pillow over and over again, and then you wake up feeling sweaty at 2:00 in the morning. Most people blame the summertime heat, and that's part of it, but the real problem could be your mattress trapping heat all night long. 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
4: News this hour from Town Hall. I'm Keith Peters in Washington. There was a heated exchange at a Republican meeting with President Trump.
5: President Donald Trump berated Senate Republicans during a closed-door meeting on Capitol Hill for allowing a vote to block his war in Iran. Trump had particular words for the four Republican senators who voted with Democrats. Most Republicans stayed quiet during the meeting, but Senator Bill Cassidy of Louisiana, who lost re-election in his primary last month after Trump endorsed an opponent, stood up and defended his vote.
6: I'm voting for war powers until I get a briefing.
5: Adding,
6: but I, again, match his tone.
5: And says,
6: the American people need to know more than we are being told.
5: I'm Lisa Dwyer.
4: Democratic socialists won big time in New York after moderate Democrats fell to far-left candidates endorsed by the New York City mayor.
7: Socialists sweeping primary races in New York, knocking mainstream Democrats off the ballot. It was a very big night for New York City's Democrat socialist mayor, Zoran Mamdani, as all of the socialist candidates he endorsed won their primary races. This is a major shift to the far left, and liberal media now calling the New York City mayor a kingmaker. All of these winners, for example, want to abolish ICE.
4: Correspondent Laura Winters reporting at one campaign event, chants of free Palestine were heard. Some centrist Democrats warned that the left flank is too extreme on Israel and other issues, risking losses for the party in November. Back-to-back powerful earthquakes measuring 7.1 and 7.5 respectively have slammed Venezuela, collapsing buildings in the capital of Caracas. On Wall Street, a mixed day as the Dow was up by 182 points. The Nasdaq dropped 110. More at townhall.com.
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4: A Texas summer camp, the scene of a deadly natural disaster last year, has filed for bankruptcy. Correspondent Rich Thomason has more.
12: It's Chapter 11 reorganization for Camp Mystic, where catastrophic flooding over the July 4th holiday killed 25 girls and two teen counselors. Richard Eastland, owner of the all-girls Christian camp, also died in the flooding. In a court filing in Houston, the camp lists debt exceeding $10 million, assets ranging from $100,000 to $500,000. Families of the victims filed suit in November, saying the camp operators failed to take the necessary steps to protect the girls. Rich Thomason reporting.
4: For decades, Camp Mystic was a summer staple and an institution for generations of families who dropped off their girls at the sleepaway camp to ride horses, canoe, fish, and attend Bible studies. News and analysis at townhall.com. From Washington, I'm Keith Peters. It's summer and a lot of people are heading for the beach. The Coast Guard explains what a beachgoer can do if caught in a rip current. We hear more on that story from correspondent Donna Warder reporting.
13: Rip currents account for most beach rescues, and about 100 people drown from them along U.S. beaches each year, according to the United States Life Saving Association. Lifeguard Marine Safety Lieutenant Charlie Knight in San Diego explains what they are.
14: When the waves come into the beach, it needs somewhere to go. And so it takes these little channels out that we call rip currents to put all that water back into the ocean.
13: He says if caught in a rip current, don't panic.
14: 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And then we want you to signal for help by raising your arm, and a lifeguard will come and get you.
13: I'm Donna Warder.
4: 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From Washington, I'm Keith Peters.
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17: This is Weatherology. I'm meteorologist Alora Lockwood with the Alexandria Lakes Area Forecast. Partly cloudy tonight, lows around 53. Winds out of the northwest, 5 to 10 miles per hour. Sunshine mixed with clouds at times again tomorrow. Daytime highs approaching 74. Partly cloudy tomorrow night, lows level off around 54. Mid-70s, Friday, upper 70s, Saturday, with a slight chance for showers. For KXRA, I'm meteorologist Laura Lockwood. Right now, 66.
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27: Oh, welcome back to the Lars Larson Show. 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The Senate voting yesterday, 50 to 48, to require President Trump to end the Iran war, which concluded last week with a memorandum of understanding. I would say no. Congress should not be able to shut down the president right in the middle of a conflict that sends the wrong message to opponents of the United States. It suggests that the president really isn't in charge of the military, and yet we call him the commander-in-chief. 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Let me start with Aaliyah. Aaliyah, welcome to the program. What's on your mind today?
28: So I wanted to make a comment about your prison to transgender justice thing.
27: Yeah, because just so people who weren't listening earlier would know what we're talking about. If you are a biological male, but you now identify as a female, should you be put in a men's prison or a women's prison? Obviously, putting a biological man into a women's prison is automatically problematic, at least the way I see it. What's your take?
28: Yes, my take is, okay, so if you identify as a female, your gender should genitals should affirm to that. So if you have a female genital downstairs, or if you have a male genital downstairs, should be which prison you should go to.
27: I agree.
28: If I'm not mistaken.
27: Yeah.
28: That way you don't have the confrontations in the prison to where women are getting raped or men are getting raped or anything like that.
27: Yeah, I agree with you. Except that most of the prisons do not run things that way.
28: Even if you weren't born male or born female, if you have that genitalia, that's where you should go. So, like, if you were born male, but you have gone that far into your transgender surgeries and had those operations to where you have female genitalia, you shouldn't be, just because you were born a male, be put in a male prison, because then that gives the same altercation as to where if you put a female in a male prison.
27: I would have to agree with you. Aaliyah, thanks very much. I appreciate the call. Let's go to Cody. Hey, Cody, welcome to the program. What's on your mind?
29: So, Lars, I think that it's a great idea that
0: Canada and the U.S., thanks to President Trump, is extended now the pre-clearance to Vancouver. And now every passenger on the Cascade, Amtrak Cascade, is being screened for everything, security, cargo, et cetera, in Canada, which is a good idea. I think it actually increases the safety. So do you think we should extend it also like to roads, like highways, freeways, like the Peace Arch, that people would be intercepted, interdicted in Canada?
1: How would you be able to do that for highways? You mean that everybody who drives on a highway in America would have to get cleared onto the highway the way people are cleared onto an airplane at the airport?
0: No, I mean, just like we're doing it right now on the train, that everybody boarding the train in Vancouver and being pre-cleared in Vancouver for going through, like, TSA checks, just like we're doing in airports across the country, like in Canada, across Toronto, but now they extended it to rail. I'm thinking maybe doing it, like, in every road leading before the border, like in Detroit, in Windsor before Detroit, et cetera. If it's U.S. bound, it might be feasible to station, like, TSA agents there on the Canadian
1: alongside
0: side.
1: Alongside the highways and then keep the highways secure after you've run people through a background check? I'm not sure how that would work. Let me go to Steve. He's a naysayer, and we always put naysayers first. What do you and I disagree about that makes you one?
2: I think I agree with most everything you say, except for the fact that we're in a war which was not approved, and the fact that you should be able to make that decision. I think that we made the mistake, and I'm a big Trump supporter, by the way.
1: Yeah.
2: We made the mistake of not getting the alignment in advance. We need to continue this war, actually. We need to continue to make sure they do not have nukes, but we don't have Congress.
1: Steve, you're dropping in and out on me, and I'm not quite sure why. I don't know if it's your phone or what. But Steve, when you say we didn't get pre-clearance, would you have a president, before he takes any kind of kinetic action, like dropping bombs or attacking a country, he'd go to Congress and they'd debate it in public for a month or two and then come up with a plan that they would sign off on? How would that happen?
2: No, I agree with you on that part. I'm going to stop right here. I agree with you on that part. I think the fact is we've gone too far without getting Congress buy-in and without getting our government to say, yes, this is the right thing to do. And actually, I think we need to go further and actually take out the regime and take out their nuclear capability at all. But the public opinion and the lack of Congress support is what is causing the problem here. And so that's the only thing I'm saying is that we need to make sure we have the government and the Congress behind us in an effort that makes total sense versus trying to just go at it on our own because we think, hey,
1: ideally that would be great. But, Steve, can you imagine Democrats in the U.S. Congress supporting anything Donald Trump does? If Donald Trump came up with a cure for cancer tomorrow, would Democrats support it?
2: Yeah, I understand what you're saying there. But the fact of the matter is we're still a republic, we're still a democratic society, and we need to have our government and our people agree to what we want to go spend our money and our time on. I fully support the effort we're doing, but the fact that we're going about it without support of the Congress and the public is ultimately going to be a negative impact on how we run our government.
1: That's a very good point. Very well said, Steve. Thanks for the call. Let's go to Paul. Paul, you got to make it quick because we're close to the break. What's on your mind?
3: Okay, I'm just going to say that the prayer cards you were referencing were initiated by Bruce Kennedy, a former CEO of Alaska Airlines, and they were highly appreciated by 99% of the passengers. There's a lot of reference to that.
1: Including
3: it wasn't
1: me.
3: Until Emirates and Alaska created a code-sharing agreement several years later. I can't remember exactly what year now, but that's when they stopped the prayer cards for whatever reason.
1: And do you think it was probably because of the association with Emirates Airlines? I think that's probably it, and I'll bet you're absolutely right. Paul, thanks so much. By the way, I want you to picture this because it can happen to any of us. Your phone rings and you're at work and it's your child's number. I mean, I'm talking about your adult child and your kid's voice is on the phone and he's panicked. He's saying he's been in an accident, needs money wired right now. Now, ordinarily, you'd move heaven and earth to make that happen. And that's exactly what the scammers are counting on. Because here's the play. The criminals buy your phone number and all the details about your family from the data brokers. 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
13: Hey, welcome back to the Lars Larson Show. Consider this. When China sees a strategic opportunity, China can simply act on it. No Congress, no debate, no delay. Are we bringing a permission slip to a gunfight? Well, Alex Gray joins me now, former National Security Council Chief of Staff. Alex, welcome to the program. How are you?
14: Good. Thanks for having me. Appreciate it.
13: Have I mischaracterized the situation we're in? Because I think you've written about this and you've said, look, I'm not suggesting that we have the same kind of system that a communist dictatorship like mainland China has, but there are some built-in advantages, and the Chinese will use them to every extent they can in competition with the United States.
14: No, you're characterizing exactly right. They have the built-in advantage of, you know, being an authoritarian dictatorship. They can make decisions that obviously are not with the you know, best interest of their people in mind, but from a national strategic perspective, they can do what they want to do and need to do on a very quick timeline. And it can be very difficult for a vibrant liberal democracy like the United States and our allies to keep up. Now, I mean, we should say at the same time, they also have the same disadvantage that is their advantage, which is they are an authoritarian dictatorship. And that means that they do a lot of really stupid things and they can do they can cause themselves a lot of own goals. But at least in terms of being responsive to strategic opportunities, they can act a lot faster than we can.
13: Well, and is there an effective way for a society like ours and a Republican form of government, a small R Republican form of government, to be able to counter China's advantage in some way?
14: Well, I do think there are a number of things we can do. And one, I think President Trump has put, you know, as I think Alexander Hamilton said, you know, energy in the executive, right? The president has been extremely good at using the inherent constitutional authorities he has to act decisively and to act quickly. And there's obviously a limit to that in a small R Republican form of government. But one of the things that an energetic executive can do is, like the president has done in Greenland, like he's done in Venezuela, you take a look at what I call the strategic ledger, the opportunities and the challenges and the risks, and then you make a decision, okay, let's try and get ahead of potential risks, potential dangers. And that's why I think, to use the Greenland example, I think the president said very decisively, we could have a situation in Greenland where China and or Russia use a potential future independent Greenland to threaten the United States. This has been an issue that's been of concern to us for 130 years. Yep. Let's get ahead of it and try and solve that proactively. That's how we can counter some of the inherent advantages the Chinese have.
13: Well, and in fact, can you offer to my audience the comparison of the Solomon Islands and what the Chinese actually did do there and how that might be the model for what they might do when it comes to Greenland or Iceland?
14: Yeah, absolutely. So Solomon Islands, I think your listeners will be aware of the famous Battle of Guadalcanal in World War II. Thousands of Marines died to make sure Imperial Japan couldn't take over the Solomons and threaten Australia, threaten our sea lines of communication in the Indo-Pacific. The same geographic logic applies to the Solomons today. And that's why the Chinese started off exerting what I call coercive influence. They came in with economic projects. This is the Belt and Road Initiative. They come in, they want to do airports, they want to do ports, they want to build roads and hospitals. Next thing you know, they're charging usurious interest rates. They're charging just astronomical interest rates for these projects. There's no free lunch. They come in with high expectations. And a couple of years down the line, government like the Solomon Islands now owes tens of millions, hundreds of millions, in the case of a Malaysia or a Sri Lanka, where this has played out, billions of dollars in unsustainable high-interest debt. Once that happens, the Chinese come in and they say, well, we now have to have a stake in your politics. Now we have to, you have so much debt, we're going to have to start telling you what to do. And it's a very quick descent from that to what happened in the Solomon Islands, where as the Solomons became more indebted to China, China had more control over their political system, the Chinese actually sent People's Armed Police. This is the paramilitary arm of the Chinese military to go into China, into the Solomon Islands, to defend China's investments in that country. And now you actually have, in this kind of Orwellian situation, you have Chinese paramilitaries patrolling the Solomon Islands, arresting Solomon Islanders for criticizing the Chinese Communist Party. And that's the type of situation that, if we're not careful, will happen in a place like Greenland.
13: And they can make it look very attractive because they'll say, you have all these worn-out ports, you have this grid that needs to be rebuilt, we'd be happy to do that, and we'll provide the financing. But it's like signing a deal with somebody from a criminal organization in the United States. Once you're on the hook with them, you can't even pay the VIG.
14: That's exactly right. And next thing you know, this happened in Sri Lanka, happened in Malaysia, it's happened in Africa, happened in the Caribbean. It's a very quick descent to being completely on the hook to the Chinese Communist Party. And they don't do anything out of the goodness of their heart. Every one of these investments has a political string, and you find yourself very quickly having to answer to Beijing on basic questions. The best example in the Solomons is as these projects grew and proliferated for many years, there had been a relationship between Taiwan and the Solomon Islands. Well, very quickly, China demanded that there be no relationship between the Solomons and Taiwan. And the Solomons felt they had no choice but to do that. And here we are.
13: So is the best counter to that to have the United States come in and say, we'll offer the financing for those things? In other words, it's one thing to say, well, you know you've got a problem there with older ports and the Chinese are offering to rebuild it. If we don't give them an equivalent opportunity, can we counter them?
14: Well, there does need to be what I would say is a Western solution. I don't think, particularly in a place like Solomon's, which, as I mentioned, you know, there's a 100-year history of it being strategically and geographically critical from a military perspective. So I don't think it's acceptable to have the Solomons sitting as a vulnerable weak spot in our sea lanes of communication.
13: That's a very good point. That is Alex Gray. Alex is the former National Security Council Chief of Staff. Mr. Gray, it's always a pleasure. Hey, are you already dreading those hot summer nights? And you know the feeling. You're tired, you're ready for bed, but instead of going to sleep, you're kicking off the covers and flipping that pillow over and over, and you wake up sweaty at 2 o'clock in the morning. It's no fun at all. Most people blame the summertime heat, but the real problem could be your mattress trapping that heat all night long. 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

0: This is Weatherology. I'm meteorologist Laura Lockwood with the Alexandria Lakes Area Forecast. Partly cloudy tonight, lows around 53. Winds out of the northwest, 5 to 10 miles per hour. Sunshine mixed with clouds at times again tomorrow. Daytime highs approaching 74. Partly cloudy tomorrow night, lows level off around 54. Mid-70s Friday, upper 70s Saturday, with a slight chance for showers. For KXRA, I'm meteorologist Laura Lockwood. Currently, it's 64 degrees.
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17: Hey, welcome back to the Lars Larson Show. So about 11 years ago, just about this time of year, in the month of June, we watched Donald Trump come down an escalator and announce that he was going to run for president of the United States in 2016. So all those years later, I still support Donald Trump, but I've told people that when I disagree with President Trump, I will be glad to tell them that. And right now, I'm hard-pressed to come up with any kind of explanation as to how the current Iran deal that Donald Trump has arrived at to end the conflict with Iran is actually any measurable amount better than the deal that Barack Obama had with Iran in under the same kind of circumstances, but an entirely different agreement, the JCPOA. So I thought I'd start with that with our friend Leland Vittert, who's host of On Balance with Leland Vittert and chief Washington anchor at News Nation. Leland, welcome back.
18: Lars, good to be with you, and your audience is better served by you being willing to tell the truth at times like this.
17: So is there any significant difference between what Obama came up with, which should have been a treaty and should have been presented to the Senate for ratification and never was, and what Donald Trump has come up with to end the current conflict with Iran?
18: Yes, there's big differences, namely that it's worse. Because it ties Israel's hands, or attempts to tie Israel's hands, allows the Iranians to feel as though they have control or de facto rioters veto over the Strait of Hormuz, and somehow makes the United States responsible for restraining Israel against Iranian proxies that Iran encourages or orders to fire missiles at Israel so the Iranians can extract more concessions from the United States.
17: So why did Donald Trump agree to this? Was it that he had walked himself into a position where he needs the war to be over, he needs oil prices to come down, he needs to win an election in November, and none of that is going to happen if we still have a hot war going on with Iran? So this is what's put him in that position?
18: I think there's a lot to that. I don't have reporting on why he so quickly changed. My best explanation from having studied Donald Trump over the past 11 years, as you pointed out, he came down an escalator in June, and that was the last time anybody in the media had to wonder what they were going to talk about that day. The Donald Trump 2.0 presidency has been about trying to get fast or big wins without doing a lot of work. And when things don't materialize, they move on. Right. And there have been, yep, a number of these kinds of fits and starts of things that really were fundamentally good ideas. Remaking the Middle East, fundamentally good idea. Nobody, yep, had done it for 47 years. Donald Trump was going to do it. But he doesn't like putting in the hard work, and he gets frustrated when the media, he feels, treats him unfairly, which oftentimes they do. And then he's like, fine, move on. Fixing the reflecting pool. Obama didn't do it. Biden didn't do it. It was disgusting. I run past it all the time. It smelled. It was terrible. It was falling apart. But rather than go through the process of, okay, we're going to really fix the reflecting pool. We're going to dig it up. We're going to fix the pipes underneath. We're going to stabilize the earth. We're just going to put a coating down. It's going to look like the American flag. And when it blew up in his face, blames everybody else and moves on. And that's kind of been this presidency.
17: Although now there is at least closed circuit video that shows that there were people who were deliberately attempting to sabotage things. Even the New York Times is acknowledging that. And so when you have a president who's got people who will actively work to sabotage what he does, what is that kind of president left with?
18: Well, first of all, every president has had people trying to actively sabotage what he's doing. Just ask Abraham Lincoln, okay?
17: Well,
18: so, and George Washington. this is not new, and Trump enjoys the fight, right? But last time I checked, when you sit behind the Resolute desk, you are the president of the United States. You're not paid for easy decisions and easy wins. By the way, it's why most presidents get so little done. And Trump has done a lot, but not a lot of it is stuck, and this is why.
17: Well, I got to ask you about something, though. When you say he's not willing to put in the hard work, I mean, if you define hard work as, say, go back to Obama, who spent, I think it was 13 months jamming through Obamacare with not a single Republican vote, all Democrat votes. He had to cut a whole bunch of deals to make it happen. And in the end, it really wasn't much to write home about, and it's largely fallen apart in the years since then. So if that counts as the hard work, on the other hand, if Trump says, okay, we're going to do this, and he puts in some effort, and then it gets to a point and it gets log jammed, and he says, okay, let's move on to other things, is that because in his business, say, his business background as a developer, he would have said, let's work on this project. Oh, it's log jammed? Fine. Put that one on the shelf for now. We'll move on to other things and come back to it when it's appropriate. For example, he got log jammed on the SAVE Act, which I thought was perfectly appropriate to pass a law saying you've got to prove you're a citizen, you've got to use picture ID, and your ballot has to be on election day. And it gets all the way through the House. It gets to the Senate. There are plenty of votes to pass it. And the Republicans lose their backbone, as usual, and they won't pass it. So he puts it aside, kind of ignores it for a while.
18: Yeah, okay, I get your idea.
17: Yeah, oh, and now he's saying, okay, I'm going to leverage you. I'm not signing your stupid housing bill till you approve the SAVE Act.
18: Yeah, well, good luck with that. Not going to happen. But here's the problem with that. His enemies realize that. Okay, and when your enemies are the Democrats, that's one thing. They can log jam you and divert you. When your enemies are theocratic fanatics who have been on a 1,400-year holy war and they realize that, that's a bad position to be in.
17: At this point, Trump is apparently out of the war with Iran. Came out.
18: He's not out of the war.
17: Well,
18: no, he's not. No, this is gonna, the Iranians are going to hold him over a barrel for the next 2.5 years unless he changes the power dynamic.
17: And what will it take to do that?
18: Go back to war, because it's the only thing the Iranians understand. And now he's going to have to endure more pain in order for them to change their dynamics. This deal is so good for Iran, they can't believe it. And they are still trying to get more out of Trump because they realize they can.
17: And it puts us all in a bad spot, doesn't it? And Israel, I don't think, is going to be constrained by it. I think they're going to say, we didn't give up our sovereignty. Just because Donald Trump cut a deal does not mean Donald Trump gets to tell us what to do, right?
18: Well, especially because Israel now has to show the world and the Middle East that they can't be controlled.
17: Exactly right. That is Leland Vittert from News Nation. Leland, it's always a pleasure. 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I'll give you that about the GLP-1s. 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
14: Hey, welcome back to Lars Larson Show. You know, quite some time ago, I predicted on this show that we were going to run into trouble if we decided to try to accommodate the transgender problems of convicted criminals. And why? Because if you have a transgender male, meaning somebody who is actually female but identifies as male, or the vice versa, that is a transgender woman, to use the language of the LGBTQ crowd, and say, this is actually a man who now identifies as a woman, so we call him a transgender woman to identify that he is a biological male who's identifying as a woman. That if you decide to try to accommodate that within the criminal justice system, you're going to end up with a problem, because housing a male in a female prison, housing a female in a male prison, is automatically problematic. Well, now, the state Supreme Court in one state, the state I live in, Washington State, is going to have to weigh in on the question of where a transgender woman, so-called, meaning a biological man, who identifies as a woman, that where exactly that person should be held in custody, because the state is facing a federal investigation of that entire problem. The state Supreme Court heard arguments yesterday in the case of Amber Kim. Now, Amber Kim has been in the Washington Correction Center for Women. She was moved to the men's prison in Monroe because she committed an infraction. What happened? Well, Kim argues that this decision amounts to unconstitutionally cruel punishment that puts her safety at risk and sets back her transition from male to female. Well, the Trump administration is now investigating how the state of Washington houses incarcerated trans people because a lawsuit from a prisoner in the state's women's prison alleges that a transgender woman attacked her there. Now, I try to keep this a family show as much as I possibly can, but let me explain what happened. When you put somebody who is transgender, that is a biological male, into a women's prison, the fact that the person identifies as a woman does not mean that the person is not still sexually attracted to women. And there are going to be women in a women's prison who haven't had contact with a biological male in some time. So even though sexual activity between inmates is almost universally forbidden in American correction systems, the problem is you're still going to have sexual contact between those inmates. And when you put male inmates into a female prison or female inmates into a male prison, you're going to have a problem. Kim, in this case, the one inmate, was the first transgender woman transferred back to a men's prison in Washington. It came after she was found to have had sex with her cellmate at the women's prison. In other words, a slave. So what did they do? The department did something far beyond what was necessary to address any legitimate concerns it had about Ms. Kim's conduct, says Adrian Lovett, as usual, a lawyer with the American Civil Liberties Union, which represented Kim, the transgender. Emma Grunberg, the state attorney general's office, says that moving Kim to a men's prison was a matter of safety. Why? Because Ms. Kim is actually a male. So they moved the male back to the men's prison. The state appellate court denied Kim's challenge last year. That led to the state Supreme Court taking up the case. Coming out as a transgender woman does not guarantee that you're going to be placed in a women's prison. So in other words, the state of Washington has not even decided to be consistent about where it puts transgender prisoners. Sometimes it puts biological males who think of themselves as females into female prisons. Sometimes it puts them in the men's prisons and vice versa. So there is no consistency whatsoever. The State Department of Corrections said that as of last month, the women's prison had 20 transgender prisoners and that there are 347 transgender or non-binary individuals being held across all of the state prisons. And most trans prisoners in Washington prisons have not requested gender-affirming housing. Meaning most of them have said, I'm a biological male, am I identify as female, but I'm happy to stay in a men's prison. Now, the U.S., not the U.S., but the state Supreme Court is going to have to decide whether or not there is a legitimate issue here or not. Life in prison as a transgender woman, Kim is currently sentenced to life sentence in prison without the possibility of parole. And why? Because she murdered her parents 20 years ago. And she was housed in a men's prison for years. And again, this is mainstream media that's reporting the story this way by referring to her as a female, even though she is not.

0: male, my argument would be that person should be kept in a men's prison. How they dress, what name they call themselves by, how they identify is irrelevant. What does matter is you're guilty of a crime. You were found guilty by a court process, either a jury or a judge or both. You are now sentenced to stay in a prison for a given amount of time. You will stay in that prison, and it will be the prison that matches your biological gender, not what matches your imagination. Now, if anybody has a problem with that, I'd be glad to hear their solution for how to solve this particular problem. It is a major problem in prison systems all over America. And the very fact that we're having to have this decided by state Supreme Courts or even the U.S. Supreme Court, which is still trying to decide whether or not to allow biological males to compete against girls and women in high school and college sports. By the way, I've got a little warning for you. What would happen if you got sick while you're traveling this summer? You can hear that I'm a little congested from a cold right now. But if you're flying across the country or taking a road trip or just heading out with the family, the last thing you want is to be away from home without the medications you rely on. And that's why it makes sense to prepare before you travel. 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
1: 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I'm Keith Peters in Washington. We have several earthquakes to report from around the world.
2: Hours after a 2.7 earthquake hit Northern California, a 7.1 magnitude earthquake shook the capital city of Caracas.

0: Venezuela. People evacuated swaying buildings and homes. The epicenter was near Venezuela's Caribbean coast. Meanwhile, a preliminary 6.9 magnitude earthquake struck off Japan's northern coast at an estimated depth of 30 miles. Several strong earthquakes have been repeatedly reported in the same area of Japan in recent months. Japanese authorities say this time there is no danger of a tsunami. I'm Lisa Dwyer.
1: Here in this country, an earthquake shook an area in Northern California.
2: It was a 5.9 magnitude quake centered near Willits, California, about 2 hours northeast of San Francisco. The area in Mendocino County is dotted with small agricultural towns. Police report some injuries. Bree Leon and her colleagues had just opened a restaurant when the building started shaking, rattling plates and liquor bottles. Okay? A seismologist says the area is not on a major fault line. Usually, the quakes there are smaller than this. Three other quakes under 2.7 magnitude struck near the epicenter within an hour. I'm Ed Donahue.
1: NATO's Secretary General Mark Rutte has met with President Trump, advocating for the military alliance that the U.S. leader has sharply criticized. Trump argues his country bears too much of NATO's financial burden, especially after the Iran conflict. Rutte is known for his ability to charm Trump, and he aimed to ease tensions during their White House meeting on Wednesday. On Wall Street, a mixed day as the Dow was up by 182 points, the Nasdaq dropped 110, the S&P lower by 7. More at townhall.com.
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1: Ukraine says its forces have struck a railway bridge, a power plant, and other key infrastructure targets in neighboring occupied Crimea. More on the story from correspondent Charles de Ledesma reporting.
4: Kiev's drone attacks add to the woes on the Black Sea Peninsula. Russian authorities having to suspend gasoline sales to civilians there as Ukraine has intensified its recent campaign to disrupt supply lines and the electrical grid at the height of the summer tourist season. Kiev's military authorities are seeking to isolate the vital Russian-held peninsula in the latest stage of the four-year-old war. The peninsula was seized and illegally annexed by Moscow in 2014. Western analysts say Ukraine's long-range strikes have highlighted its ability to inflict damage on Russia and put added pressure on the Kremlin. I'm Charles de Ledesma.
1: News and analysis at townhall.com. From Washington, I'm Keith Peters. The National Taxpayer Advocate says the IRS did better than expected in issuing refunds during the 2026 tax season despite massive cuts to its workforce.
5: The IRS workforce dropped from 102,000 to 74,000 during 2025 due to layoffs. National Taxpayer Advocate Aaron M. Collins says taxpayers who needed human help were left behind in many cases. That may have been especially true for victims of identity theft. Those cases already take, on average, almost 2 years to resolve. Bob Agner reporting.
1: A former chief of staff to New York ex-mayor Eric Adams has been arrested in a bribery case. It's the latest sign that federal prosecutors continue to scrutinize Adams' inner circle months after the scandal-bruised Democrat left office. Frank Caroni pleaded not guilty Wednesday. He's accused of exploiting his position to get over $100,000 in payoffs. More at townhall.com.
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10: This is Weatherology. I'm meteorologist Laura Lockwood with the Alexandria Lakes Area Forecast. Partly cloudy tonight, lows around 53. Winds out of the northwest, 5 to 10 miles per hour. Sunshine mixed with clouds at times again tomorrow. Daytime highs approaching 74. Partly cloudy tomorrow night, lows level off around 54. Mid-70s Friday, upper 70s Saturday, with a slight chance for showers. For KXRA, I'm meteorologist Laura Lockwood. Currently, it's 64 degrees.
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12: We have got a busy show for you. Did you hear about the shouting match on Capitol Hill? Fireworks between Republicans and President Trump behind closed doors. But you know Washington. People are talking and they're leaking like a sieve. We'll talk to News Nation's senior congressional correspondent to find out exactly what happened. He talked to some of the participants involved. So we'll do that a little bit later on in this hour. Hour number two, we're going to talk to two New York Times best-selling writers who wrote a book together. Joe Posnanski writes about baseball oftentimes, and Mike Scheer was one of the creators of Parks and Rec, Brooklyn Nine-Nine, The Good Place. They've written a book together. Big fan. Two friends, 82,000 miles, and wild, wonderful sports we love. They wrote a buddy travel book, so we'll talk with them in hour number two. But straight ahead, we're going to go to Ukraine. Do you remember when Trump said Ukraine didn't have the cards? Well, it turns out they flipped the script. Now they've got the cards, and they're on the offensive. What happened? We'll go to Ukraine and find out. Stay right there. America at Night, just getting started.
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3: The war in Ukraine, the war between Russia and Ukraine, has now gone on longer than World War One, and at one point it was a war of attrition, almost a trench warfare. But now it seems Ukraine has the upper hand and is making some offensive moves. To talk about what's going on, Andrei Dobryansky, he is considered one of the most well-respected when it comes to trying to understand what is going on, and he is the Director of Communications for the Ukrainian Congress Committee of America. Andrei, welcome to America at Night.
4: Hi, thank you for having me back on.
3: We should say you're in Kyiv right now, so we can't get any better of a sense of what's going on, and we thank you for checking in. At one point, President Trump, in that famous meeting in the Oval Office, said Ukraine didn't have any cards. Now it seems like Ukraine is holding almost all the cards. What's going on?
4: I mean, you're really hitting the nail on the head. I just did a major conference with one of the groups I represent, the Center for U.S.-Ukrainian Relations in Washington, right before this trip. And it's the kind of thing we've been doing for the last 15 years, where experts come together, former U.S. ambassadors who've been to Ukraine, and they all grade Ukraine on certain aspects. And it was my job to tally up the grades at the end. And I had to compare them to 2025. Now, I don't know if the public understands what was going on in June of 2025. We had a new administration in Washington. The weapons had been halted for a certain time in June 2025 by Pete Hegseth. And we'd been going 3 years into the war, and there was no at scale weapon that had been produced to counter Russian drones. And Russia had started making these factories in their east, staffed by North Koreans, that were able to produce hundreds of these a day. So it was really a down point. And that's still the image that remains in a lot of Americans' heads, even though if you look at public polling on the four-year anniversary of the war just in February, you'll still see two out of three Americans saying we should do more. But the one thing that it's not getting through, probably because people are focusing on the different war where American armed services are in danger, it's that Ukraine has actually changed the ground with changing the skies. Ukraine has been able to, first and foremost, almost completely nullify the effect of these Iranian-designed and Russian-built Shahed drones, where they're getting of upwards of 92, 93, 94% shootdowns every night by drones that were developed, technology that was developed in Ukraine, several different variations by several different firms. And they're able to produce these drones at tens of thousands a month, which is why Ukraine was able to then travel to the Middle East and help America's allies like Bahrain, Qatar, the United Arab Emirates, and sell those kind of interceptors to protect them from Iran. So that's the big game changer. The fact that, first and foremost, Ukraine, even though it's being under attack by ballistic missiles and drones, Ukraine has developed its own internally designed and manufactured defense against the drones that are coming against it. And then the second innovation on drones has been the fact that they are able to attack better with them, not just long distance, as we saw just last week with a refinery outside of Moscow being put on fire, but specifically the way they're destroying Russia's land bridge to Crimea, which is basically two or three highways between the Russian border through the occupied territories, and then you hit Crimea. Those trucks, anybody bringing in fuel, military supplies from the Russian side of the border all the way through occupied Ukraine into Crimea, are now sitting ducks because of the use of FPV and other locational drones by Ukraine. And that's really the big headline that a lot of people aren't getting through in the United States specifically, is the fact that Russia is really on its back heels now, and they have not innovated the way Ukraine has over the last 6 months.
3: Is it true that Crimea and the Russian forces there are virtually out of fuel?
4: Yeah, because, again, there's no way of getting anything into Crimea. The weird thing about occupying Crimea, and I was saying this in 2014, is first and foremost, it's a welfare state, meaning it doesn't produce a lot. So anybody who's in charge of it has to import water, has to import food. It doesn't produce enough by itself. It also has to import fuel and energy. So it's really not a piece of territory that can produce enough resources to be, you know, a valued asset. So it was really a symbolic victory for Russia to occupy it. But in the key way it's differentiated from the occupied territories on the mainland is that if you isolate three bridges on the northern end, and that one major bridge that Russia built for over $1 billion connecting the southern tip to the Russian mainland, if you disconnect those, that's it. Game over. There are no flights coming in. You can't fly in fuel. So it's really something that is less defensible for Russia than the occupied territory it has on the mainland.
3: Talk about those long-range drones, and talk about, you mentioned that the drones, the Ukrainian drones, were into Moscow last week. That's a game changer for what's going on. What happened, and what do you think that means for the future of the war effort?
4: I think the first thing that people realized about Ukraine's drone innovation was something called Operation Spiderweb. That was a long-term plan where drones were installed into the back of these tractor trailers. The tractor trailers were then deposited. They left the tractor trailers on the side of highways in Russia. And then from those tractor trailers, the roofs opened up and drones were deployed from there. So they got further into Russia by using trucks, and then the short-range drones were able to hit it. Ukraine has now surpassed that, not just in the fact that it has long-distance drones that can fly all the way to Russia and harass Russia at a regular basis, but we also have the ability to piggyback drones, so kind of like a drone mothership, where a drone will be carrying other drones, and those smaller drones are FPV drones, which are basically fairly cheap to make and purchase. And all they have to do is strap some explosive to them and then deliver the payload. So that's a big part of the innovation as far as a long range of the drones. And this is something that Ukraine has been puzzled again back, going back to, you know, say last year when we did not have any domestically made within Ukraine and produced at scale. That's a big problem as well. Domestic weapon that could target Russia further in. This is one of the reasons that President Zelensky had a meeting with President Trump in September of 2025 to talk about the purchase of Tomahawk missiles. Now, we all saw Tomahawk missiles and how they're effective in every combat situation that the United States has been in the last 40 years. But specifically, just at the beginning of the war in Iran, we saw the United States using them from its Navy vessels onto deep territories within Iran. And that's something Ukraine was hoping for, because they were hoping to target those factories that were manufacturing those Shahed drones deep inside eastern Russia. What ended up happening is the Ukraine developed its own longer range drones, surpassing the need for something like the Tomahawk, which, frankly speaking, if you're talking about parts and value added, Ukraine can manufacture more of these long range drones domestically at a way lower price, which means they're able to produce more of them to attack Russia. So it ended up being a motivation and a win-win.
3: Andrei Dobryansky is with us. He is a prominent strategic communicator, international affairs specialist. He's in Kyiv right now, talking to us from Kyiv. He's also the director of communications for the Ukrainian Congress Committee of America. You've seen him on CNN, Fox, MSNBC, Newsmax, News Nation. He joins us now for a couple more minutes. I read recently that Moscow is so afraid of these long-range Ukrainian drones that they're bringing their forces back to Moscow in a defensive posture. Have you heard that?
4: Yeah, that's the problem with the way the war has changed. Really, you mentioned at the beginning of our conversation how this war has surpassed the length of World War I. And what we were talking about at the beginning of the war was trench warfare, which still exists, but we're not talking about these slow, plodding, mechanized brigades fighting each other. In fact, Russia has lost over 20,000 pieces of mechanized equipment. That's everything from personnel carriers to tanks, from smaller to larger vehicles. 20,000 is a lot to get to lose, and it really changes the battlefield. At the beginning of the war, there were conversations on the western side about supplying Ukraine with maybe Apache helicopters. There was a long discussion about whether Ukraine should be getting Bradley tanks. And frankly speaking, that age of warfare seems to have been surpassed with the agility of drone warfare. There was a small settlement that was occupied by Russia that ended up being taken over and occupied, and the Russian forces surrendered not to a single human being, but a group of drones, both land-based and aerial drones, surrounded Russia, and they laid down their weapons and they surrendered to drones. This is where we are. You know, people may think this is Skynet. We're not quite there, but we're definitely in a new iteration of warfare. And it's something that I know American military experts, instructors at United States military academies, they are very interested in the landscape of this war, just like that they were with the war in 2014, as our community in the United States was able to invite and bring over several generals that fought in the land war in 2014, 2015 before the ceasefire. And they spoke at West Point, different U.S. Naval War College, areas where the United States is learning about not just the tactics of Russia, but also the innovative ways that Ukraine is making do with less, not having the budget as the United States does.
3: So we went from Ukraine begging the West for, as you mentioned, Bradley, Tomahawk, cruise missiles, and or hardware help, to now the United States asking Ukraine, how are you doing it?
4: Well, learning how to do it, that's a very important part of it. In fact, I'm just going to say I'm in Kyiv. One of the things I got to see was a startup by former military personnel who have begun training. They have a room that's set up with virtual installations. There's a virtual set of drone operators on one side and a bunch of weapons that have lasers connected to them so that people train how to try to shoot down weapons. And the one thing that they've explained how they have Western visitors come to their offices to get the training is that a drone is a very interesting thing to attack. It's something that I think a natural hunter, which we have many in the United States, would not be used to something that darts in the way a drone does, changes direction. Literally, it can flip upside down. And the scanning of it by a seasoned sniper or even a infantryman is something you need to get used to and trained on. And so it's not just the technology that can be uploaded and downloaded, but it's the real life experience of being in combat against these kind of Russian drones versus Ukrainian drones and how the personnel on the ground react to them.
3: So what happens next?
4: My favorite response to that is that the president of Zelensky named the new chief of staff last year, who was his chief of military intelligence. And if you asked him last year when the war would end, he said, sure, by the end of the year. And if you talk to the last commander of the armed forces of Ukraine, who's now the ambassador to the United Kingdom, he would tell you that the war is going to last 10 years. So what I say is, let's split the difference and listen to the guys who know it best. And even they cannot pin it down within that range of 10 years. But what's very important from the side of Ukraine is they feel with their new push to break off Crimea, isolate it, and then keep on targeting the Russian supply lines, they think that the real winning strategy here has been what the United States has been advocating for them to do from the very beginning, which is, I mentioned what happened in Crimea and the eastern occupied territories, but it's really been those long-range strikes into Russia. And it's a partnership between Western sanctions that prevent Russia from buying replacement parts for all the areas that have been hit, specifically oil infrastructure facilities. And so they can't buy replacement parts from the West, especially from the United States, which is the best place to buy your different joints and gaskets. And so when Ukraine hits those oil refineries, it's not just that they've lost a day of refining. They just can't fix it again at a sure enough rate. So that applies pressure to Russia. And the one thing that Russia has not done since the very beginning of the war is sit down with Ukraine, Zelensky, and Putin. And that's something that President Trump has been pushing for since the beginning.
3: Last question for Andrei Dobryansky, who is a director of communications for the Ukrainian Congress Committee of America. With about 2 minutes left, talk about the resolve of the Ukrainian people. What's the mood like? What's the energy like of the individual citizens of Ukraine?
4: I did a major tour of Ukraine last winter, and then I came back a year later, the following February, this February. And I can tell you, it's a radical difference in the perspective of people, especially with the way they understand that the war is going. It was pretty bleak last year, given the amount of hits that Russia was doing on the energy infrastructure, the way they were ramping up the drone production. And again, last year there was no protection; there were no interceptor drones that were able to be produced to combat those hundreds of drones flying every night. And it was getting to be a type of psychological torture. Just last night, I had I checked into my hotel. I'd driven 4 hours from the neighboring city to Kyiv and arrived after 10 o'clock. As soon as I closed the door to my hotel room, an air raid went off, and I had to walk down the 8 floors from my floor that my room is on down to the lobby. And then from there, I walked 3 floors down to the sub-basement to their bomb shelter. I had to do that twice more last night. And I'm just a visitor. This is something that people have to do on a daily basis sometimes. And that psychological torture could break somebody. But the one thing that's given the people hope is to understand that they're actually pushing the Russians back. And if they hold on, they can actually win this thing.
3: Andrei Dobryansky, who was on the ground in Kyiv, international affairs specialist focused on Ukraine. Andrei, travel safe, get back to the U.S., but thank you for your keen insight. It is a story that needs to be told, and with so much focus on Iran and the U.S., I think the national media has sort of dropped the ball on the Ukraine-Russian war. But we thank you for your insight. Be safe, and we'll sure to talk to you down the road.
4: Thanks so much.
3: You got it. America at Night,
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15: With SRN News, I'm Jason Walker. President Trump has canceled a planned signing of a bipartisan housing bill. He says the Save America Act needs to be signed first. That move has angered some members of the GOP who met with the president following that announcement. The head of the UN Nuclear Agency insists Iranian nuclear enrichment sites will be visited by his inspectors. Earlier, an Iranian diplomat had said any such visit would only come after a final deal. Now the IAEA will indeed inspect the enrichment sites. President Trump is ripping into the U.S. oil sector, accusing oil majors of keeping gasoline prices high and prolonging the pain at the pump. The president says consumers are, quote, being gouged. This is SRN News.
16: This is weatherology. I'm meteorologist Allura Lockwood with the Alexandria Lakes Area Forecast. Partly cloudy tonight, lows around 53. Winds out of the northwest, 5 to 10 miles per hour. Sunshine mixed with clouds at times again tomorrow. Daytime highs approaching 74. Partly cloudy tomorrow night, lows level off around 54. Mid-70s Friday, upper 70s Saturday, with a slight chance for showers. For KXRA, I'm meteorologist Allura Lockwood. Currently, it's 61 degrees.
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3: Okay, so today started off like a very normal day. President Trump had a signing that was going to sign a bipartisan bill to help alleviate some of the high costs of buying a house and housing here in America. That was canceled, and then he went to the Hill to have a meeting with Republicans, and that's where the wheels fell off the truck. To talk all about it is News Nation's senior congressional correspondent Joe Khalil. Joe, in that meeting, apparently there were fireworks, there were screaming matches, and a senator and President Trump went toe-to-toe. You've talked to Senator Cassidy. Tell us what happened in this meeting, and tell us about the conversation you had with him afterwards.
19: Yeah, I mean, this is, I just want to start off by saying, extraordinary. These kinds of things do not happen on a consistent basis here on Capitol Hill. What happened was the discussion was mostly about President Trump's election security bill. It was basically him trying to convince the room of Senate Republicans how to keep on trucking through that and how to pass that. And eventually he happened to mention the Iran war. There was a vote yesterday. It was a war powers resolution vote. It's essentially symbolic, but it just sort of it rebukes the Trump administration's handling of the war. And 4 Senate Republicans joined Democrats in voting for it. So what Bill Cassidy told us is President Trump sort of rhetorically just said, I can't believe any of the Republicans voted for this. Why would any one of them vote for it? So Senator Cassidy stands up and says, sir, do you want an actual answer to that question, or are you just sort of asking? And President Trump said, no, I want an answer. So Cassidy said, okay, well, you have not done a good job explaining to the country why we're in this war in the first place. We don't know what's going on. It was supposed to be 4 weeks. It's 4 months now. You haven't briefed us. And from there, Cassidy said Trump sort of got heated with him, raised his voice, and Cassidy self-admittedly said he lost his temper. And then it divulged into effectively a screaming match where at one point Cassidy stopped calling him Mr. President, started calling him brother at least once or twice, trying to make his point. President Trump at one point screamed at him that the only reason he was objecting at anything at all is because he lost his election. President Trump endorsed his opponent in the primary. So that is how this meeting went. Obviously not, you know, ideal if you're Senate Republicans. I will say there were other Republicans who said, yeah, it got heated, but that wasn't the whole meeting. There were some moments that were productive. So that is the sort of overall of it. But obviously what we're going to come away remembering, if you were in that room, was Senator Cassidy standing up and yelling back and forth at the president.
14: Did President Trump call Cassidy a lunatic?
19: We believe that he did say that. Yeah.
14: Yeah.
19: He said that he sounded like a lunatic as he was yelling back and forth at Trump.
14: Yeah. It's interesting because, one, Bill Cassidy is sort of a free agent now. He's a lame duck. He lost his race. He's not beholden to President Trump anymore, so he can sort of say whatever he wants. There's no more hurt. He already lost his race. So you wonder if that's a backlash on that or if he's standing up as a free agent saying what he truly believes for the first time in a while.
19: You know, I think you can't ignore the first thing. The fact that his political career is probably done at the hands of President Trump. Trump endorsed the Republican running against Cassidy. President Trump, not only that, but prompted the woman, her name is Julia Letlow, she's a congresswoman, prompted Letlow to run against Cassidy. And the reason is because President Trump has never forgotten that Bill Cassidy was one of the seven Republican senators who voted to impeach him back in 2021 after January 6th. He has never forgotten that. He knows the names of all of the senators who voted to impeach. And Cassidy tried in the last year or so to get in the good graces of President Trump. There were several examples of this. But clearly, President Trump did not forget and ultimately, you know, supported his primary challenger. So that is incredibly important context here. I don't think Bill Cassidy would be speaking out as freely if he were running for reelection with President Trump's endorsement still. But what that also tells you is that we hear off the record from Republican staff and senators and House members all the time, and there are a lot of people who feel the way that Cassidy does about a whole range of things. It is just that Cassidy now feels freer to say those things publicly, whereas other people still feel like they need the president in their corner or it's not worth fighting with the commander-in-chief, despite the fact that they may disagree with him on a whole range of issues.
14: Sounds like president was already in a bad mood canceling that bill signing to begin with and then being told that they just don't have the votes for the SAVE Act.
19: It was just an extraordinary day because none of these things, you know, were kind of expected. And the reason that that part was shocking, that he canceled this house, the housing ceremony effectively, is because he says he's frustrated that Congress hasn't passed his Save America Act. It's honestly really surprising for a few reasons. One, he has been told over and over and over again by Republican leadership, House and Senate, that there are simply not the votes there for the Save America Act. They would need 60 votes in the Senate. They would need Democrats to join Republicans. No Democrat is going to vote for this bill. But President Trump is insisting, do it anyway, get it done, figure out a way to get it done. If you have to change the Senate rules so it doesn't take 60 votes, it only takes 50 votes, get it done. And time and again, the Senate Republican leader, John Thune, has said, we're not going to go down that road. But President Trump is insisting. The other reason this is just really shocking is literally yesterday, President Trump was on the road in Pennsylvania. Why? Because his numbers on the economy have significantly dipped since the start of the Iran war. It's one of his strong suits historically, but since gas prices have gone up, inflation has remained high, costs of other things, ripple effect of the economy, they've been high. And now that the Iran war may be behind us, big caveat, but may be behind us, we think the gas prices are going to come down. The White House wants to focus again on affordability and cost of living. This is a low-hanging fruit. It's an easy win and a great sort of optics moment for President Trump to sign this housing bill, which is bipartisan. Republicans love it. Democrats love it. The White House loves it. The White House worked on it. And its goal is to bring the cost of housing down. So this is like the sort of a political layup for the president to take credit, have the ceremony, get his picture at the Capitol with this bill signing. And he canceled it for the other bill, for the election security measure, which is very likely not going to pass in its current form. So it does sort of make you scratch your head as to why, you know, how he's making these decisions.
14: Yeah, it's, and instead of the news being this bipartisan bill on affordability and housing, now the national conversation is he's calling Senate Republicans lunatics. They're having shouting matches, and nothing's get done. It looks like the Keystone Cops, and they have this bipartisan bill that would at least make the argument that they're doing something to work on the affordability issue, and they left that to the side. It's not a good PR move.
19: No, I mean, again, it just seems like this. We woke up this morning with a pretty we knew the Senate meeting might be contentious. We knew that going in. We've heard from several senators behind the scenes. You know, President Trump's going to try to make his case for this Save America Act, and he's going to hear some hard truths today in that meeting. So we knew that. But the other piece of that was, but ... he still has the housing bill signing, which is going to generate really good headlines for the White House, for Republicans who need to run on something between now and November, 4.5 months away from the midterms. And the economy, the gas prices, this unpopular war with Iran is sort of an albatross hanging around the necks of every Republican in a swing district right now. And they are craving something to run on that makes them look good on prices, on the economy, on affordability. This was the biggest, most tangible win that they could have hoped for. And now, frankly, it's in limbo. Because at the White House today, after all of this, President Trump's taking questions, did not rule out vetoing the bill that his White House pushed, that he sort of advocated for, at least pieces of it, in his State of the Union speech. So again, something that he could very credibly take credit for, and it was sort of left by the wayside today.
14: Joe Khalil with us. He's the News Nation senior congressional correspondent. What were the other senators doing while they were watching this UFC cage match between Trump and Bill Cassidy? I mean, were they having popcorn? Were they egging him on? Were they trying to defuse the situation? What have you heard?
19: I didn't hear that anybody tried to try to step in and interfere, at least for the bulk of it. I think eventually at the end, you know, President Trump at one point we heard told Senator Cassidy, okay, sit down, like this is enough. Cassidy did not. Cassidy said he felt like President Trump was trying to bully him into stopping his questions on the Iran war, which he said were legitimate. And he said, I was never going to be bullied into stopping my questions. And then eventually it just kind of simmered down. And I think other people stepped in and sort of changed the subject. But what we heard from some other people, I heard this from more than one person in the room, more than one senator. They said, you know what? These guys needed to get this off their chest, both of them. It just sort of was this thing where these two men have obvious differences. They have obvious beef. They don't like each other personally, don't have a lot of respect for each other personally. And, you know, Tommy Tuberville, the senator who used to be a football coach, said, you know, it was kind of like teammates in a locker room at halftime. Who, you know, he always gives us the sort of football analogies there. But yeah, I think everybody was just kind of watching and no one was shocked, I guess, by the fact that it happened. It's my sense that people were a little surprised at how far it went, how loud it got, how far it went before it eventually stopped. But from all accounts, went on for a few minutes.
14: Yeah. Did I read that the Senate Republicans are going to have a late night vote on the War Powers Act tonight? Is that possible?
19: So I haven't seen that they have a vote on the War Powers resolution, although I have seen that they are voting late tonight and that it was at least a possibility. I know there are several Republicans who wanted to vote on it again because they wanted to defeat it. And actually, now that I'm rechecking my email and looking at the Senate schedule, because I'm home now, They are actually voting. So you're right. So there was some speculation about it earlier in the day. It looks like they are going to vote on this late. I think what they're trying to do is wrap up as many of their votes as possible, potentially get all their work for the week done tonight so they can start their 4th of July holiday early. You know, must be nice having a gig where you take weeks off. So I think that's what's fueling this. But I know there are a lot of hawks and Trump loyalists in the Senate that want to vote on this thing again because it actually passed yesterday with the help of four Republicans. There are Republicans who, if they think if they had a full roster, they could defeat the bill. And so they're trying to kill it to sort of send a message. No, just kidding. We don't support this bill that limits Trump's power.
14: So they voted up the War Powers Act the other day, and they want to take another vote today to give the War Powers Act a thumbs down to sort of, it seems like it's a non-binding resolution, for lack of a better word, and they keep on passing it and not passing it. It seems like a lot of wasted time.
19: Yeah, you know, welcome to the U.S. Congress in 2026. You know, what's crazy, though, is I don't think they have their math right. We're going to see the vote play out unless they flip a Republican who was a no. But basically, the vote finished yesterday at 50 to 48. And the reason that it was 48 was because Mitch McConnell wasn't there. He was hospitalized and still isn't back. And the other vote was Senator Dave McCormick from Pennsylvania, who surprisingly Trump dressed down for McCormick missing the vote. But you know where McCormick was? In Pennsylvania with Trump at his rally in Pennsylvania. So that's why McCormick missed the vote. McCormick is back. I saw him today. I don't think McConnell's back. So if nothing changes, I think they get 50-49 and this thing still passes. I'd be shocked if Bill Cassidy changes his vote after today. Rand Paul's not going to change his vote. And the other two Republicans, Lisa Murkowski, Susan Collins, it seems like all four of them are probably entrenched as yeses. So I don't know that the math is going to math for Senate Republicans tonight.
14: Yeah, interesting. We'll see if that is a late night vote. You might have to put your shoes back on and get back down to the Capitol and cover this thing.
19: That may be a thing I'm doing tonight. I'm just looking at the schedule now.
14: Joe Khalil, News Nation senior congressional correspondent. Never too late for a story, Joe. Thanks for checking in. As always, I hope you don't have to go back to the Capitol, but if you do, I know you're a professional and you'll do it right. Thanks for checking in, and we'll talk to you down the road.
19: Thanks a lot, man. Thanks for having me.
14: You got it. News Nation senior congressional correspondent Joe Khalil. How about that? Some fireworks on Capitol Hill. You don't normally hear about a president and a senator standing up and having a shouting match in a private meeting. If that was me, I would have been like I was at a tennis match. I just would have gone, watched them back and forth, gotten some popcorn, sat and enjoyed the movie. America at Night, back in a moment.
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A French doctor returned home and has been diagnosed with Ebola. Not a good news, even though it sounds like they've got it contained. So we'll keep an eye on all of that. Hey, coming up next hour, we're going to talk to two New York Times best-selling authors, Michael Schur, who is the man behind the comedy series Parks and Rec, Brooklyn Nine-Nine, and others, as well as Joe Posnanski. Both of them are New York Times best-selling writers, and they're very good friends. And they took a buddy road trip together to go check out sports all around the world and then wrote about it. We'll come back and talk with them next hour. If you would like to join the conversation, and maybe you're listening on a tape delay, don't forget, the voicemail is always open. When we're not here, Alex puts it on voicemail, and you can leave a message. All you have to do is make the phone call. 1-844-2-McGraw, 1-844-262-4729. We'll cut it up, and we'll get it played at some point during the hour number three, the open phone segment. So if you're listening and you want to make a phone call and you want to chime in, you heard something, you want to make a comment, the text line's open, the phone lines are open for hour number three, and, of course, the voicemail is always open. 1-844-2-McGraw. That's 1-844-262-4729. Stay right there. Michael Schur and Joe Posnanski are going to join us next hour. Our executive director is Alex Hinton. Our engineer tonight is Richard Good. I'm McGraw-Milhaven, and this is America at Night on Westwood One.

0: All right, so you know what sounds expensive? Making your house look new again. You know what else sounds expensive? A Yamaha e-bike that can cruise up to 28 miles per hour. Good news, the Alexandria Big Deals Auction is back, which means you can bid on big ticket local items and pay a whole lot less than retail. 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
4: 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You know, the process was long and they never gave up on it. They continued to work as hard as they did day one till 4 years later.
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7: News this hour from Town Hall. I'm Jason Walker. President Trump has canceled a planned signing of a bipartisan housing bill. He says the Save America Act needs to be signed first. The move has angered some members of the GOP who met with the president after that announcement. Speaking with reporters following the meeting with Senate Republicans, the president says overall he was very happy with the visit.
8: I think we had a really great meeting. And we're very proud of the party. We like our leader. We like everybody really in the room. I don't like a few people, but that's okay. I think you know who they are. But I'll give you that information someday. But for the most part, we have a really well-unified party.
7: The president also reportedly did get into a brief shouting match during a closed-door lunch with GOP lawmakers. The president was upset about a Senate vote to rein him in on Iran. Head of the United Nations Nuclear Agency says that Iranian nuclear enrichment sites indeed will be visited by his inspectors, a key component, rather component.

0: permit in the U.S.-Iran deal. Now the IAEA will be inspecting those sites. President Trump says major oil companies are possibly gouging.
1: ExxonMobil, it's Chevron, Shell, it's BP. Oil prices have come down so much, and we are not seeing anything at the pump. We should be, in my opinion, at $2.25 right now at the pump.
0: Northern California has experienced its strongest earthquake since 1940. Only mild shaking and no reports of any major damage. And back-to-back powerful earthquakes slamming Venezuela. One was 7.1, the other 7.5. So far, there's been no reports of any casualties. More on these stories, townhall.com.
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0: Some very strong action by Libya banning entry to people from four nearby African nations. The country is hoping to stem the tide of migrants. We hear more now from international correspondent Charles de Ledesma.
4: The ban announced late Tuesday says citizens of Sudan, Eritrea, Ethiopia and Somalia are prohibited from entering Libyan territory through all land, sea and airports. The government statement adds exemptions will be made for diplomats and workers in health and education sectors. Separately, tensions have risen in the last few months in both eastern and western Libya against the resettlement of refugees from other countries. Libya's coast is a key departure point for migrants from North Africa trying to reach European shores for a better life there, with thousands dying during the perilous sea journeys. I'm Charles de Ledesma.
0: And breaking news and analysis, townhall.com. That supercomputer in China now outranks its U.S. counterpart as the world's most powerful.
5: That marks the first time since 2017 that a Chinese computer has topped a list sometimes viewed as a measure of a nation's technological prowess. The previously unlisted Lianshan computer in Shenzhen, China, displaced the top-ranked U.S. computer El Capitan in California in the latest version of the top 500 ranking announced Tuesday. The group of scientists who run the Top 500 project declared that the Lianshan computer at China's National Supercomputing Center achieved 2,198 exaflops, meaning it can perform more than 2 quintillion calculations per second. Keith Peters reporting.
0: Wall Street Wednesday, Dow Industrials up 182 points. S&P was down 7. NASDAQ dropped 110. More on these stories, townhall.com.
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7: This is Weatherology. I'm meteorologist Alora Lockwood with the Alexandria Lakes Area Forecast. Partly cloudy tonight, lows around 53. Winds out of the northwest, 5 to 10 miles per hour. Sunshine mixed with clouds at times again tomorrow. Daytime highs approaching 74. Partly cloudy tomorrow night, lows level off around 54. Mid-70s Friday, upper 70s Saturday, with a slight chance for showers. For KXRA, I'm meteorologist Alora Lockwood. Currently, it's 61 degrees.
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9: Everybody loves a good road trip, and everybody loves a good road trip story. How would you like to grab your best buddy and plan on making a road trip and stopping off at some of the best sporting events and craziest sporting events around the world? Well, that's exactly what our two guests did, and they wrote a book about it. They had to do something to prove they did it. The book is called Big Fan, Two Friends, 82,490 Miles, and the Wild, Wonderful Sports We Love. Michael Schur and Joe Posnanski, two New York Times bestselling authors, join us. 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
10: Thank you. Nice to be here.
11: Great.
9: Joe, let's start with you. You have an affinity for road trips. You took a road trip with Buck O'Neill, and what, he was busy, so you grabbed Michael for another road trip?
11: I wanted to go a little bit younger this time. Mike's not a lot younger than Buck. Buck was 90, 94. This was an incredible experience. I mean, it really was. And you know, the way you introduced it is pretty much the way it was. I mean, it was us just kind of going out there and chasing what it means to be a fan. I think we're both just such big fans of sports, but also like a lot of other things. And you know, for us, this was an opportunity to go out there and like connect with other fans and sort of see what it is that binds us a little bit, especially in sports. And it was an absolute blast.
9: Joe, you are a wonderful, wonderful writer. I've read a number of your baseball books. I've had a chance to interview a couple times. Michael Schur, you're all Hollywood. You've been involved with Parks and Rec and Brooklyn Nine-Nine, The Good Place. Let's start with you two as friends. How did you two become good buddies?
10: Joe should start telling this story because it starts with him.
11: It does start with me. Yeah, Mike was so very early in Mike's career when he was writing for The Office. He'd already, you know, Mike started at Saturday Night Live. Well, he started before that, but his first big job was at Saturday Night Live, and then he started working for The Office as a writer. And during that time, he and a few buddies decided that they wanted to do their own blog that they called Fire Joe Morgan, which I don't know if you remember it. It was a pretty big deal for a little while there, where basically they just made fun of bad sports writing. That was sort of the whole point. There was so much, you know, it was at a time where there were a lot of new knowledge coming into sports, particularly baseball, a lot of new analytics, and sports writers in general were kind of ignoring all of that. And those guys would write, and they were all comedy writers. They all did it under assumed, you know, pen names. Mike was Ken Tremendous. That was his pen name. and they would just like totally just bash sports writing in the very funniest way. And I read one of the pieces that Mike had written. I didn't know it was Mike. Didn't have any idea what the connection was. But it was this very, very funny piece about a friend of mine. Well, about a piece that a friend of mine had written. And the piece my friend had written was terrible. And the takedown was still one of the funniest things I've ever read. And I sent a blind email to this Ken Tremendous, basically with two points. The first point I said was, I know the guy that wrote this, and he totally deserved it. And this is one of the funniest things I've ever read. And the second thing is, please, please don't do this to me, because I will not leave the house. I have no self-confidence now. So please, please don't ever do this to me. And Mike wrote back and said, hey, actually, I read your stuff. I love it. I'm a big fan of yours. And we should get together. And not long after that, we did. And we've been friends now for almost 20 years.
9: Now, so Michael, I mean, there are friends, there are acquaintances, there are professional friends, but to do a road trip like this, you guys got to be tight to pull something off like this.
10: Yeah, I mean, it wasn't one road trip, right? It was like 12 disparate road trips spread over like a year and a half. But you know, I had the idea for the book. I was watching a video that a friend had sent to me of the World Darts Championship in London. And I watched something I didn't really understand, which was two big, beefy guys throwing darts at a dartboard. And behind them, the crowd was just losing its mind with every throw, just absolutely going bananas. And they were dumping beer on each other, and they were throwing napkins in the air and hugging each other. And then I slowly realized they were all in costume. Like, they were dressed up like Minions or Harry Potter or bananas or tomatoes. And I was just like, these people are lunatics. And then I realized, oh, this is how I look to normal people when I'm in this mode of for sports that I watch. Like, I look exactly this insane when I'm revved up about a baseball game or a basketball game or whatever I'm watching. And I just realized, like, there is something universal about fandom, and I kind of want to, like, go around and write about it. And the thought that I had at the same exact moment was, I have to do this with Joe. Like, it wasn't like, oh, this would be fun if Joe did it. It was like, either Joe does this with me or I'm not doing it. And the reason is not just that we're good friends and have been for a very long time. The reason is that Joe understands exactly what I'm talking about when I talk about this stuff. He is the same kind of fan. He is the same live and die with your team, like glue your eyes to the screen when your team is playing, like heart racing, sweat on your brow, white knuckle it through overtime kind of fan. And so the idea was to do this with him. It wasn't to do this and see if he'll come along. So yeah, we have to be good friends. And but I also knew that it would be way more fun to do with him than anyone else. And so, yeah, we took, you know, a dozen road trips. We went to London, and we went to Miami, and we went to Fairbanks, Alaska. We went all over the place, but it was always fun because we had exactly the same kind of perspective on fandom and on sports.
9: Hold that thought. Michael Shurer and Joe Posnanski, two New York Times best-selling authors, have written the book Big Fan, came out last month. Two friends, 82,490 miles, and the wild, wonderful sports we love. Wait till you hear some of these crazy stories. America at Night. Stay right there. Back in a moment.
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9: The New York Times says that this book is going to be a book that is going to be talked about for 2026. It made the list. The book is called Big Fan, Two Friends, 82,490 miles in the wild, wonderful sports we love. Michael Schur and Joe Posnanski. Guys, when you set out to do the book, the premise wasn't to go to the big sporting events. It was to find the obscure sporting events. How did you pick and choose which obscure? Because I'm sure there are some really obscure sporting events out there.
11: Yeah, no, we definitely were. Every time we told somebody about this, they would tell us about some even crazier sporting event than we had, you know, the wife carrying race in you know, Scotland or you know, cheese rolling or something. And like every time. But that wasn't actually, it wasn't just like, hey, let's find the craziest things to do. It really was about trying to get at the heart of fandom. And so that meant going to some very mainstream events. We went to, you know, we went to baseball games. Mike went to the Olympics. I went to a hockey game in Montreal. Like, we went to some mainstream stuff too. But what we wanted to do was keep finding ways to get at fandom in a little bit of a different way. And a perfect example of that is where we started the entire book. We wanted to write about the NFL. It's the biggest thing going in you know, obviously here in the U.S. By far. There's nothing even close. And but we didn't want to go to the Super Bowl. We didn't want to go to you know, just go to Green Bay and write about Packer fans. And that all felt like it had been done before. So we were literally in the car in Dallas trying to sort of like put it together. And we decided at the very last minute, you know what we should do? We should watch the entire first Sunday of the NFL season at a Buffalo Wild Wings. And so Mike typed in, like, where's the closest Buffalo Wild Wings? And we went there. It was, of course, it was like 0.4 miles closer than the other Buffalo Wild Wings. And we went there and spent 8 hours at the Buffalo Wild Wings in Dallas, which felt to us like the most American place there is, and watched football. And it was such a perfect place to start this kind of book, because that's really what we were trying to get at the heart of was fandom. And that's, we were just surrounded by fans of all these different teams, all wearing different jerseys, all of them coming into the season with this great hope and optimism about their team.
9: Okay, Michael, sure. Let me ask you this question after researching what it's like to be a fan. Explain this to me as a long suffering New York Knicks fan. I twisted and turned and screamed and cheered and jeered, and finally I get my Knicks championship after all these years. And while I'm still happy, my life hasn't changed at all. Nothing about my life has changed. So why was I so upset and why was I so happy when OG tips it in game four? And why do we do this if it doesn't change our life at all?
0: Well, first of all, congratulations to you and all Knicks fans. Joe and I both found ourselves incredibly rooting for the Knicks, which I'm a Celtics fan and a Boston Red Sox fan. I generally hate New York teams. I love the city, hate the teams. And yet somehow this Knicks team was so charming and so fun to watch. We both found ourselves openly rooting for a New York sports team for, I think, the first time in recorded history. But anyway, congratulations.
9: Thank you.
0: Look, this is part of what is so interesting about fandom to me is that, no, of course your life doesn't change. You wake up in the same place and you go to the same job probably, and the problems that you have in the world are still problems, and the things in your life that are great are still great. And it doesn't materially change your life, but it does scratch some kind of itch that's just been in your brain for your entire life probably. And you walk down the street with a little pep in your step and you just have a slightly sunnier outlook on things, and maybe you'd tip the barista at Starbucks another couple bucks than you would have the day before, because we invest a whole lot of ourselves into these teams. They become part of our identities. We spoke to a professor at the beginning of this, and we said, what's going on here? What the heck is this thing, man? You know? And he said something that we thought about a lot, which was, look, if sports were just fun to watch and fun to, you know, root for or whatever, that would be fine, but it wouldn't explain why there are literally, quite literally, billions of people in the world who care. You know, they deeply care, root for teams, like wake up nervous on game day, even though we're not the ones playing, and clutch each other's, you know, shoulders when there's a tense moment, and get really sad and legitimately kind of depressed when they lose big games, and get euphoric when they win. And he said for that to be the case, it must be true that sports fandom is actually meeting some kind of emotional and psychological need that we have as human beings. Like something is, a need is being met by sports fandom. And that's the way we started to think of it, not as a distraction or a diversion, but rather as something that actually satisfies a deep yen in our souls. And so when you watch OG Anunoby fly through a suddenly porous San Antonio Spurs defense in the last 2 seconds of a game and make a miraculous athletic play and tip the ball in at the buzzer, like, you have a feeling that you can't feel from anything else. Nothing else provides for you or for us what sports does. And it doesn't mean it's the most important thing. It's not more important than our families or our bigger picture lives, but it is important. And you have to, I think, honor it by thinking of it as something that is meeting a need that you have as a human being alive on this planet.
9: Well, it was a need that was 53 years in the making. That is for sure. You know, not to get serious, but for a moment, I've actually thought about this since this Knick championship, and you being a Red Sox fan, right, going through all those years of turmoil and heartbreaking losses and everything. When the Red Sox won, people went to their father's graves or their mother's graves or their grandfather's graves and put the Boston Herald newspaper of the Red Sox. There's a connection to your family, to your youth. It's much more of a yearning to sort of, I don't know, reconnect with all of your loved ones in some way, shape, or form.
0: Oh, for sure. And like that's part of it, right? Is we don't sometimes people come by these things casually or haphazardly, right? You're seeing that now with the World Cup. There's a bunch of people in Kansas City who suddenly know a whole lot about Algeria and have rooting interests in the nation of Algeria and the players on the Algerian national team. That does happen. But far more frequently, these are things we inherit. These are things that bind us to our friends, to our parents, our grandparents. They represent the region of the world that we live in or grew up in. They have real meaning outside of the you know, the boundaries of the field or the court that they're being played on. And that's part of what it is that we feel so strongly, right? Is when the Red Sox won in 2004, like you said, people went to cemeteries and left Red Sox caps on the graves of their deceased parents and grandparents, and they talked to them. Like there were reports that people wrote about at the time of like long conversations being had with their grandmothers or their grandfathers. Like these are memories and core aspects of our lives that have been spent in conversation with a professional sports team that we don't play for, you know, we never suited up for the team, but it just becomes part of the fabric of our lives. The voices of the announcers, the sound of the crowd when you go to a game, like these are things that are deeply buried in our souls. And that's why it's such a passion for so many people, is it's not just the game, it's not just the uniform, it's the people we share it with and the people that are a part of why we root for it in the first place.
9: That's Michael Shearer. He is a well-respected Hollywood honcho who's the mastermind behind Parks and Rec and Brooklyn Nine-Nine, as all the others. Also, Joe Posnanski, who is a wonderful baseball writer. He's written a number of books, Why We Love Baseball, and his book, The Soul of the Game, when he does a road trip with Buck O'Neill, should be in the Hall of Fame somewhere as a must read. We're going to come back, talk more with these two New York Times bestselling authors, Michael Shearer and Joe Posnanski. Their new book is called Big Fan, Two Friends, 82,490 Miles and the Wild, Wonderful Sports We Love. Stay right there. America at Night, back in a moment. More crazy stories. Wait till you hear some of these.
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3: With SRN News, I'm Jason Walker. President Trump sees America's 250th anniversary as the opportunity to get the country excited again as he addressed a rally Wednesday at the National Mall. That show included a series of flyovers by bombers and music from the Marine Corps Band. The event designed to kick off weeks of celebrations on the founding of America. A huge battle is shaping up in the Lone Star State, maybe like none other before in history. A new proposal will include Bible stories in required reading list for some 5 million public school students in Texas. It mandates readings from the New Testament and portions of the Old Testament, primarily the Book of Job. And President Trump is ripping the U.S. oil sector. He says drivers are getting gouged. SRN News.
4: This is Weatherology. I'm meteorologist Alora Lockwood with the Alexandria Lakes Area Forecast. Lulz will offer on 53 tonight under mainly clear skies, northwest winds 5 to 10 miles per hour. Tomorrow, high of 74. Partly cloudy tomorrow night, lulz around 54. Sunshine mixed with clouds at times Friday, with daytime highs approaching 75. 80, slight chance for showers Saturday. For KXRA, I'm meteorologist Alora Lockwood. Currently, it's 59 degrees.
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8: It's like you're in the back seat as these two friends go on a crazy trip to check out the world of sports and enjoy each other's company and tell tales. The book is called Big Fan. Michael Shurer, Joe Posnanski, Big Fan. Two friends, 82,490 miles, and the wild, wonderful sports we love. All right, Michael and Joe, which one had to go to the soccer game and which one had to go to the wrestling match?
9: Well, you're actually conflating two things there. So we had two fun sort of challenges in this book. One of them was that we each decided we were going to do, we call it the dream chapter, where we each got to do something we've always wanted to do in the world of fandom and hadn't been able to for some reason. I went to a Liverpool soccer match in England because I've been rooting for the Liverpool soccer team since 1998, but I'd never actually seen them play in their home stadium. So I went to a game there. Joe came with me and a bunch of our friends came with me, and it was truly magical and wonderful. It was hard to find a dream for Joe because he's been a professional sports writer for so long. He's been to, like, you know, 23 Super Bowls and 6 Olympics and the Stanley Cup. And he's been to everything. Sports are boring for him now in that sense, and that he's just kind of done it all. So he actually ended up going to see a magician. He's a big magic fan. And he went to see a magician perform live, which was turned out to be a great chapter. It was a real thrill for him to see. His name is D'Ortiz, right?
10: Danny D'Ortiz, yeah.
9: So that was that. And then the other thing you're talking about is we each made the other one do one thing that we hate because we thought it might be fun to go send the other person to an event that they have no interest in, no affinity for, and to see if the person could find what it is about that thing that people actually do like. So Joe made me go to a Grateful Dead show, really a Dead and Company show in Las Vegas, because I wasn't a fan of the Grateful Dead. And then the funny thing was that it turned out WrestleMania was happening the same weekend also in Las Vegas. And so I ended up, which I also don't like wrestling, so I ended up doing what I call in the book the world's weirdest biathlon, which is to go to a Dead and Company show at the Sphere in Las Vegas on Saturday night and then WrestleMania on Sunday night. And it ended up actually being really fun, and I really kind of understood what it is about those two things that people like that, you know, were never kind of for me. I really, really ended up having a good time at both of the events. And then Joe, on the other hand, I made go play pickleball.
11: Yeah. I truly, truly, truly hate pickleball. That is, I don't hate many things in life, McGraw, but I hate pickleball. I'm a tennis player, so I see pickleball as an existential threat. So I hate pickleball. I hate the sound. I hate the sport. I hate the name. I hate the kitchen. I hate everything about pickleball. And there's no doubt in my mind that Mike came up with this whole idea of the challenge to send each other to something we hate, specifically and only to send me to a pickleball. He knows how much I hate pickleball. So I not only had to go and play pickleball, which is, you know, one thing, I also had to watch it. So I had to go to a professional tournament that they had in Kansas City, and they have a pro-am section in these tournaments. So I actually had to play and also watch pickleball. What I would say, people have asked me, oh, well, you know, you went to like sort of find out why people love this. You know, do you like pickleball now? And no, I don't. I don't like pickleball now at all. But I did find what I was looking for. I did come to understand what it is about pickleball that people love. I mean, and they do love it. It's the fastest growing sport in the country. They you know, brand themselves as that, but I believe it's actually true. And what I found was, you know, I actually went and found an old friend and saw how pickleball had basically saved her life in a lot of ways. And it was really touching and really heartwarming to watch people out there on the pickleball court talking about life and relationships and making friends. And it's a sport anybody can play. So I came to understand what it is about pickleball, which was the point. But I don't like it any more than I ever did. No.
8: did either of you have a conversation with each other about the TV ruining live sports? HD TV is so real and so colorful that when you see it in person, is it better in person or is it better on TV now that you've seen some of these events?
9: We've talked about this. Yeah, we have a podcast called The Pawzcast, after Joe's last name. And we've talked about this phenomenon, which is like, I love going to NBA games. It's one of my favorite things to do. I go with my son all the time here in Los Angeles. I love going to baseball games. I'll go to any baseball game in any city at any point, no matter what time of year it is. I don't love going to football games.
11: Right.
9: And part of that is that, you know, I don't love the NFL as much as I did when I was a kid. But part of it is that the experience of watching it on TV is just better. It's just a better experience. Like, you can see the game better. You feel the excitement of the game just as much, I think, as you do in the stands. The game is such a brutal game and so much is happening that you can't see when you're very far away, that watching on TV and seeing slow motion replay is very extremely helpful to the viewing experience. Like, I do think that is an issue. It's like, you know, TVs have, in my lifetime, I'm 50 years old, have gotten what, 1,000 times better in terms of what you can see, at least. And, you know, they're flat and they're gigantic and they're high definition, and, you know, sports has benefited greatly from that. But the in-game, the in-arena experience, I think, has suffered a little bit, because generally speaking, you know, for a lot of sporting events, it'd kind of rather be on your couch, and you know, there's no line for the bathroom, and you've already bought the food, and you know what I mean? Like, I do think that is an issue, and it's something that sports is having to reckon with in many ways.
8: Yeah. Go ahead, Joe.
11: No, I was going to say that one of the things we have talked about is that it is a different experience for different sports too. Football, when you go to a football game, you watch it on TV. You watch the big giant screen. I mean, the football is pure television. But if you go to a hockey game, the live experience is infinitely better than the television experience. So there are ways that television has broken through that have changed the dynamic of many sports. But there are other sports that I think you're not going to beat the live experience. Baseball being one of those as well, where I think being there live is still magical in a way that television is not. But the biggest sport in the country is football, and it is pure television.
8: Yeah, and I think you and I, the three of us, are old enough to, when we walked, we remember the first time we ever walked into a baseball stadium, and the green grass and the blue skies and the uniforms. But now, you say, boy, I wonder what that looks like on my big screen TV at home, because it's more colorful at home than it is actually in person.
9: Yeah, the greens are awfully green on those high definition TVs.
8: Take me through Michael Schur, Joe Posnanski. The book is Big Fan. How did you get Tom Hanks to write the foreword?
11: Oh, that's a story. So we actually, Tom Hanks, I was in LA and my wife calls me up out of nowhere. She didn't call me up out of nowhere. She calls me up all the time. But she calls me up and says,
8: sounds like a different book.
11: Yeah, I was going to say that won't play well. Well, she calls me up and she goes, you got a letter and I'm opening it. And I said, well, I think that's a federal offense. And she was like, no, I'm opening this letter right now. And I'm like, who's it from? She's like, I'm opening the letter. And the letter was a five-page typewritten letter all in one scroll from Tom Hanks. And it was just nothing but a pure fan letter. He had gotten my address, and he had sent me just a fan letter, which was, like, beyond belief. I couldn't even, I didn't even know what to do. It was so incredible. And so I wrote him a letter back, and he wrote me a letter back, and I wrote him a letter back, and I became pen pals with Tom Hanks. And at some point during this thing, I was telling Tom Hanks about this book, and he sent me this letter about his own fandom. That's what it was, just purely about being an Aston Villa fan and being a hockey fan and what it was like when he was a kid. It was just beautiful. He's a wonderful writer. And I showed it to Mike to basically kind of go like, can you believe Tom Hanks is sending me letters like this? And Mike's like, hey, I wonder if he'll let us make it the foreword to the book. And he did. So it's not even a foreword. It's literally a fan letter that he had written me during the time when we were just starting to write the book. So that is probably, it is something to have Tom Hanks write the foreword to your book. But I don't believe anybody else has quite that weird a story about how they got Tom Hanks to write the foreword.
8: That is a great story. Michael Schur, you are producer, right, of all these Hollywood TV shows and everything else. Do you see the camaraderie, the jokes, the buddy-buddy nature of this book? You find yourself writing that into some of your scripts along the way?
9: Well, in a way, yeah. I mean, TV comedy writing is for sure a team sport. You know, the shows, and I actually write about TV fandom as a phenomenon in the book. Joe told me, like, hey, you have to write about this because it's interesting and unique. And so I did. And the thing about, I think, TV fandom and TV creation that's resonant here is, you know, TV writing is a team sport. It's a group of writers very frequently. Sometimes it's one person, but usually it's a team of people who all work together in a sort of common goal. And the characters that are created, the famous indelible characters that you can think about over the years, the cast of Friends or Archie Bunker or Sam Malone on Cheers, part of the reason that they're so indelible and so memorable is that they are the result of like a giant group of people pouring their heart and soul into every line and taking all of their real life experiences and sort of dumping them into a big vat and stirring it up and then choosing the very best parts and then giving those very best parts to the characters. And so, you know, that's the what makes characters on TV feel like real people. And so it's a little bit less, I would say, than that, you know, I'm going to carry some parts of this book back into the world of TV writing, and a little bit more that the collaboration that went into the book and the collaboration that go into TV writing feel very similar to me. That's why I had to do it with someone else, with Joe, is because it was like, I know what this is. This is less interesting if it's just my brain that is observing these things and writing about them. It's going to be more interesting if it's Joe's brain too. And then over the course of the book, you know, we sent an email to 100 of our friends and said, hey, write us back and tell us something you love and why you love it. Without any other explanation, we just sent that email out and we got a bunch of responses that are really funny and interesting. Like my friend Ike said, I love restaurant merch. Like if you go into a diner and they're selling a t-shirt with their logo on it, and every time he goes into a diner, a random diner somewhere, he always buys a hat or a t-shirt. We had people say they love mascots. We had people say they love carbonara. And part of what was behind that was saying, like, no matter who we are anywhere in the world, there's something that we love and there's a reason we love it. And we just wanted to tap into that feeling. So that's, you know, again, that was the goal of the book.
8: Is it true, Joe and Mike, that every single event you went to, when you went to the will call office, they couldn't find your tickets?
11: That's just a universal truth. That is not something specifically for us. That's just a universal truth. There, you, no matter how many times we would call, make sure we were on the list, just okay, you guys got us there, we're coming, they never have. Our best was actually at the World Darts Championship, which was so weird anyway. Everything about it was so bizarre, and we were the only ones there not dressed up as some crazy character. And we got sent back and forth between like multiple tables like 9 different times. And your ticket is there. No, your ticket is there. So, it was very funny because every time we would go from one side to the other, we would pass like 12 Dumbledores and, you know, 5 Harry Potters and 6 traffic cones. I mean, it was a very, very funny experience.
9: It's also a truism, and people with last names that are spelled oddly will know what we're talking about. If Joe's name were Joe Porter instead of Joe Poznanski, the tickets would have been there.
11: Right. That's right.
9: If my name were Mike Smith instead of Mike Schur, S-C-H-U-R, the tickets would have been there. It's part of it is just having a slightly odd or weirdly spelled last name that means you know you're in trouble as soon as you approach the will call desk.
8: When I read that, I said, oh, thank God I'm not the only one, because for 30 years, I thought I was the only one who was being snubbed at the will call office all these years. So there you go. Michael Schur, Joe Poznanski, the book is called Big Fan, Two Friends, 82,490 miles in the wild, wonderful sports we love. It's a road trip book. It's a buddy book. It's a great story. Lots of laughs. Michael and Joe, hey, thanks for your time. Good luck down the road. You guys are always welcome here. Thanks for checking in.
9: Thank you so much. This was really fun.
8: You got it. Michael Schur, Joe Poznanski, the book, Big Fan, where all fine books are sold. America at Night, back in a moment.
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8: Hey, got some sad news tonight. There were back-to-back earthquakes in Venezuela tonight. A powerful 7.5 magnitude earthquake struck near the northern coast of Venezuela, collapsing homes and buildings in the capital of Caracas, causing widespread destruction. It happened just 40 seconds after the foreshock with a magnitude of a 7.2 earthquake that rocked the area. So they had one of 7.5, and then they had one of 7.2. Acting Venezuelan President Rodriguez confirmed the fatalities, that there were fatalities. She declared a state of emergency, and residents are evacuating.

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You're always welcome to call up with a live phone call. 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Stay right there. Open phones. People are lining up already. Got a couple of lines open for you right now. Our executive director is Alex Hinton. Our engineer tonight is Richard Good. I'm McGraw-Milhaven, and this is America at Night on Westwood One.

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11: News this hour from Town Hall. I'm Jason Walker. During a meeting with NATO Secretary General Mark Rutte, President Trump says NATO allies should show the United States a little more respect.
12: I just want their loyalty. We don't need their money. We don't need anything. We have the most powerful military in the world by far. But I just want loyalty. You know, we're so loyal to them. We're always fighting for them. We have thousands of troops all over Europe. In Germany, we have 50,000 troops. And then you want a little, give us a little nudge, give us a little kiss. We don't want much.
11: In the meantime, Rutte says that President Trump made the right decisions about Iran.
13: They were very near to getting their hands on the nuclear capabilities. You've seen last week in the G7, all the leaders in the G7 applauding the fact that this nuclear capability has been degraded. This is extremely important. And I just want to make this clear, because sometimes people think, why was this whole Iran thing going on? This is about security, about safety. This is the leader of the free world taking responsibility beyond the shores of the United States for the rest of the world. And this is what you did.
11: The Trump administration providing generous loans to speed the development of 10 large nuclear reactors to meet the skyrocketing power demand from massive data centers. Here's Bob Agnew.
14: Energy Secretary Chris Wright announced the $17.5 billion worth of loan. He cited what he called a tremendous interest among developers of data centers, known as hyperscalers, those who would buy the power, as well as utility and energy companies. The department said 70 utility and energy companies signed letters of intent that identified proposed sites. Nuclear currently provides about 20% of total electricity in the United States. Bob Agnew reporting.
11: Great news for the banking industry. Federal Reserve says all 32 of the nation's biggest banks passing its annual stress test, indicating the system

0: would remain healthy even during an economic downturn. 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
0: Wednesday marked the four-year anniversary of the repeal of Roe v. Wade. Marjorie Dannenfelser of Susan B. Anthony Pro-Life America says the timing couldn't have been better.
2: So let's just put it in the context of America's birthday coming up, the founding documents that are the foundation of even the pro-life argument, the inalienable right to life, of course. We're also celebrating this month the 160th anniversary of the passage of the 14th Amendment. That guarantees equal protection under the law to all persons. So it's very relevant.
0: Marjorie Dannenfelser was a guest on the Salem Radio Network. Northern California has experienced its strongest earthquake since 1940, but caused only mild shaking. There have been no reports of any major damage. And a pair of strong earthquakes in Venezuela and northern Japan, no fatalities have been reported. Breaking news and analysis, townhall.com. Mixed trading Wednesday. Big tech sending stocks mostly lower.
3: Stocks wavered to a mixed close on Wall Street. The S&P 500 fell 0.1% Wednesday. The Dow added 0.4%. The NASDAQ Composite fell 0.4%. Among big tech stocks, Microsoft fell 2.3%. Oracle gave back 4.6%. Another drop in oil prices helped ease concerns about inflation. Brent crude fell 3.8%, bringing it closer to where it was before the war with Iran started. Treasury yields fell in the bond market. The yield on the 10-year Treasury dropped to 4.40%. Seth Sutel, New York.
0: National Taxpayer Advocate says the IRS did better than expected in issuing refunds during the 26th tax season, despite major cuts. IRS workforce had dropped from 102,000 down to 74,000. More on these stories, townhall.com.
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5: This is Weatherology. I'm meteorologist Laura Lockwood with the Alexandria Lakes Area Forecast. Lulls will off around 53 tonight under mainly clear skies, northwest winds 5 to 10 miles per hour. Tomorrow, high of 74. Partly cloudy tomorrow night, lulls around 54. Sunshine mixed with clouds at times Friday, with daytime highs approaching 75. 80, slight chance for showers Saturday. For KXRA, I'm meteorologist Laura Lockwood. Right now, 59.

0: open phones. It's Wednesday night. I don't know where the nights go, and I don't know where the hours go. It's open phones. The phone number is ours as follows, 1-844-42-MCGRAW. That's M-C-G-R-A-W, or 1-844-262-4729. We've got phone calls, we've got voicemails, and we've got text messages coming. A couple of news stories, though. We were talking about Ukraine earlier tonight. There's a story out there that the number of amputees in Ukraine has now passed 100,000. And there's a story about how many are bonding by learning new sports. 100,000 amputees in this war. What a heartbreaking story that is. Also, we mentioned the France, the doctor, the humanitarian doctor who is back from the Democratic Republic of Congo has tested positive for Ebola. He is being quarantined in France. They're not too worried. They've done some contact tracing, and it seems to be contained, but nonetheless something worth watching. Other big stories. Marco Rubio is off the bench. Marco Rubio, man, he has to go to the Middle East and meet with Gulf Arab leaders in Kuwait and the UAE, hoping to get their support for a long-term deal with Iran. Now, this is what Marco Rubio has got to sell to our Gulf allies. Listen to this. You know that country, Iran, that just ended up bombing you for the last couple of months? Well, we're going to allow them to keep their ballistic missiles, and we're going to make you and your other Arab allies raise $300 billion that we can then give to the country that just bombed you to help rebuild the country we destroyed. Everybody all right with that? Everybody got any problems with that? That is a tough sell for Marco Rubio. That's a tough sell. Apparently our Gulf Arab, our allies in the Gulf, are not too happy with how this is playing out. But nonetheless, Marco Rubio trying to sell that to our allies in the Gulf. What else is going on? Donald Trump wants to create a $250 bill and put his portrait on there. Pete Hegseth has forced the U.S. Army commander in Europe to retire. That was a big story. And then, of course, you've got this story that President Trump was supposed to sign. This was a layup for the White House. It was the first major housing bill to pass Congress in more than three decades. Republican lawmakers overwhelmingly supported the legislation. Democratic lawmakers overwhelmingly supported this legislation. It was voters were going to get something that addressed the high cost of living. Now, I don't know if it's going to do any good or not, but they were saying it was going to do something. But they were all jumping over each other, trying to take credit for this bill that would address the high cost of living. Who knows if it would actually do that? But it was supposed to be a bill signing ceremony. The White House could take credit of trying to fight affordability. And it was a kumbaya moment. President Trump said, no, not so fast. And he ended up getting into a shouting match with one of his senators from his own party. So you got all that going on out there. 1-844-2-McGraw, 1-844-262-4729. Let's go to Rob in California. Rob, welcome to America at Night. Thanks for joining us.
1: I'm a new listener to your show, and I really what you're doing.
0: Thank you. It's nice to see
1: you, sir. A more basic question. What three books do you think are all-time favorites for you? Classics or psychology or whatever. But do you have three books that you think are worth, their salt or whatever?
0: Yes. I think books begin and end with The Great Gatsby. I think The Great Gatsby is so good because it's a story of a man who is so in love with a woman that he ruins his life for her. And I truly believe that every man has a Daisy Buchanan that just so so rips the heart out of the man, and his brain and his synapses no longer fire correctly after that woman has ripped his heart out. And I think that is a universal truth. And I think if you were honest with any man out there, they would tell you that every man has their own Daisy Buchanan.
1: I love that description.
0: Yeah. Yeah.
1: I haven't read that yet.
0: Yeah. I would say A Catcher in the Rye is one of my all-time favorites. And
1: I read that, yeah.
0: Yeah. That's well worth it. I think J.D. Salinger, such an interesting man, right? Oh, writes that. Yeah, writes that, never writes anything ever again. You know, it becomes a recluse and spends all these years trying to run away from that sick success. I mean, there are so many books that are so good. I think my cousin's book, The Tender Bar, which is the story about our family, that holds a special place for me, so that's not fair. But there was a book I read a couple years ago, and it has stayed with me all these years. And I don't know, Truman Capote was a tremendous writer, and he wrote the book In Cold Blood, which was the first of its kind where, he reads this blurb about this family that is killed in Kansas, and he goes out and he does the research, and he ends up writing this book called In Cold Blood. That book is so interesting and so fascinating. That's another one. I mean, I could go on for hours and hours about.
1: Those are great suggestions.
0: Yeah.
1: And a follow up for you. You mentioned one night that you didn't know anything about eggs, and one selection is $1.99, and the others are some higher price.
0: Right, $7.
1: It has to do with pasture raising. Chickens get stuck in cages and aren't free range. So it's like how much running time do they get, and pasture raised gets a higher price.
0: In a blind taste test, could someone tell the difference between a $1.98 egg and a $7 egg?
1: I leave it to the taster. but I wanted to bring that little basic to you. God bless you, man. You're doing great.
0: Rob, thanks, and help spread the word out there in California. Thanks for checking in, Rob. Yeah. We appreciate it.
1: Thank you.
0: You got it. America at Night. We're just getting started with open phones. 1-844-2-McGraw. America at Night. Back in a moment.
2: 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That's 844-2-McGraw.
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2: All right, let's go to the phones here. Tony in Montreal. Thanks for checking in, Tony. You are on America at Night.
3: How are you, man?
2: I'm good.
3: Tonight I was listening because I was driving from Cornwall, Ontario to my home. Anyway, long story short, I heard the Ukrainian guy, and I don't know, it seemed like he was pontificating that the Ukrainians solely came up with this technology. I did some research and I looked, and I want to just say that America donated in the 4 years $175 billion just in military aid. That means money. Canada donated $25 billion, and we continue to supply them with close to $800 million on May the 9th this year, which is another billion. We have a lot of problems in Montreal. We don't have a water system that works properly. Like St. Louis doesn't have a water system. The sewer system here is collapsing. We were underwater just 2 days ago in Pierrefonds, Quebec. They say it would cost about $4.5 billion to just correct the east collectors, which are the huge sewers underground, and another $5 billion. So about $10 billion to correct our sewer system in a city that's aging. And like you said, in St. Louis, some of those pipes are still of wood, and so was Montreal. A lot of them have wood. And, you know, I just want to say to the Americans and Canadians, why are we giving this money in the billions of dollars to countries that are killing each other? You know, that should have stopped a long time ago. I'm a person that's half Ukrainian. My mother's Ukrainian. My dad's Italian. Of course, I'm sympathetic to that. But at a certain point, you know, America, Canada, the world, we cannot cure all the problems. And we're impoverishing our own self-countries, our own self-worth, our systems. So we can't even deliver proper sewers in our countries because we're so dilapidated. I just want to say another thing about the drones. The drones are technology that should be used by police forces. On Monday, a police officer was shot dead by a person carrying SKS rifle. He was some student from Alberta who drove all the way to Montreal to shoot up our city, killed a police officer, severely wounded another person, another police officer. That person is a person that should have been treated with a drone or drone technology. Another officer in Toronto, Benesotto, was killed last week serving a subpoena on two individuals wanted because they allegedly had shot the U.S. embassy. When he went to the door, he was shot.
2: Tony, let me stop you there. I don't know about Canada, but I know that drone technology is being used all over the place when it comes to police and the United States. I don't know if every single police department has drones, but I know that there is a large swath of police departments in America using drones and using drone technology for all sorts of reasons.
3: But you know, McGraw, we're not in Canada, and these poor officers, one was 34 years old, gunned down. I believe he was shot in the head with an SKS rifle from not even 30 feet. So he died immediately. And it was horrific. It's everybody can see it. It's on every type of Rumble and Rebel News. 34-year-old man with a pregnant wife and a little child. And I agree with you because our system, it's obvious that the Ukrainians have changed the game of warfare. Because they were crying, they wanted Tomahawks, they wanted the F-16s. And you know what? They figured it out, right? But, you know, in society today in Canada, we're using our policemen as fodder. And that's not right, because these poor men and women are being shot down like dogs with mentally ill people that are coming from all over the world to our country. This is an indigenous person.
2: No, you're right. Tony, thanks for the phone call. I obviously, any type of technology that can help police officers, I think we should all be for. But your comments about Ukraine, yes, they have gotten quite a bit of help from the West. But now it seems like because they have developed this drone technology, our military leaders are going to Ukraine to find out what they're doing, because this they're creating new expertise when it comes to drones, and we need to learn this. And so not only does Ukraine have some of the cards now, they're now a resource for the United States, because the drone technology that was used in Iran, right, we didn't necessarily have an answer for. They were able to keep the Strait of Hormuz shut down by drones and mines and some boats. So drone technology we're reaching out to Ukraine to find out more about all of this technology and or what they're doing to go on the offensive when it comes to Russia. So I hear you, but Ukraine just might end up holding a lot more cards than we ever thought they did. Let's go to a couple of voicemails here. William in Texas, hello.
4: Richard Pryor's daughter was awesome. That was a great interview. I just wanted to let you know that I literally grew up in my teenage years in the 70s. Richard Pryor was a huge influence on a white kid raised in a church background, and he literally changed the way I saw things and looked at things. Even, I don't know, he was just so amazing, and you could tell he was just so vulnerable. And if you did not like him, then you did not get what he was doing. He was such a wonderful man. And even though he said some things that people didn't like, he changed my life and my friends. And he'll always be a special place in my heart for Richard Pryor.
2: To William in Texas, you know, we had Richard Pryor's daughter on the show last night. And I would think in the, 6 months we've been doing the show, the 6-7 months we've been doing the show, I think that is probably the most response we've gotten to a guest on the show. I thought she was fantastic, heartbreakingly fantastic, told some heartbreaking stories, but talked about her father and his legacy, and now 20 years later, still as relevant today as he was when he died 20 years ago. No, I agree with you, William. I thought that was a fascinating conversation. From the let's get a couple of texts in here. What is Catcher in the Rye about? Oh my goodness, Catcher in the Rye. Holden Caulfield, one of the great teenage angst books, Catcher in the Rye. I went to if you're ever in New York, go to the J.P. Morgan Library, and in the J.P. Morgan Library, they have letters, and apparently how they obtained these letters, I have no idea, but it's a letter that J.D. Salinger wrote when he was in the Army to his Army buddy, and his Army buddy's name is Holden Caulfield, and says, if I ever write a book, my main character is going to be your name. I'm going to take your name because you're such a friend of mine. That was a letter he wrote to an Army buddy, and the Army buddy's name was Holden Caulfield, who was the main character's name in Catcher in the Rye. I don't know, that's got a little goosebumps when I saw that for the first time at the J.P. Morgan Library in New York. Hey, stay right there. Lots more to get to. More phone calls, more voicemails, a lot more texts to get to. America at Night continues after this.
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4: With SRN News, I'm Jason Walker. President Trump sees America's 250th anniversary as an opportunity to get the country excited again as he addressed a rally Wednesday at the National Mall. Show included a series of flyovers by bombers, music from a Marine Corps band, the event designed to kick off weeks of celebrations about the founding of our great country. Huge battle is shaping up in the Lone Star State. Now, a new proposal would include Bible studies in required reading lists for more than 5 million public school students in Texas. It mandates the readings from the New Testament and portions of the Old Testament. President Trump ripping into the U.S. oil sector, accusing oil major companies of keeping gas prices high. He says consumers are being gouged. This is SRN News.
5: This is weatherology. I'm meteorologist Allura Lockwood with the Alexandria Lakes Area Forecast. Lows level off around 53 tonight under mainly clear skies, northwest winds 5 to 10 miles per hour. Tomorrow, high of 74. Partly cloudy tomorrow night, lows around 54. Sunshine mixed with clouds at times Friday, with daytime highs approaching 75. 80, slight chance for showers Saturday. For KXRA, I'm meteorologist Laura Lockwood. Right now, 59.
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9: All right, we got them coming all over the place. We got phones, texts. Let's go to another voicemail. John Doe. John Doe, what do you got? Welcome to America at Night.
10: Sir, I'm just wondering about the origin of the word of the toxic N-word, if it came from Nigeria or the Niger River. And if it did, maybe the N-word would be something from the Congo, like you're a conger, or you're from Kenya, you're a Kenyak, or something like that, and the toxic word would have been entirely different.
9: Yeah, I asked her that question, what is the origins of the word, and she said it dates back to... the slave trade. It was a different word at the time, and it sort of morphed into what it is. But yeah, I asked her about that. John Doe, number two.
11: Well, it'd be really nice if you would say something on the radio show as to what time you're actually live, so those of us who obviously aren't listening when you're live can know when you are live.
9: It's actually a pretty good point. So we air the show 9 to midnight Eastern, 8 to 11 Central, and I have no idea the West Coast. I'm 59 years old, and I still can't figure out the time zones on the West Coast. So where what? Where a mountain time would be 7 to 10 and then 6 to 9, is that right? So I go off Eastern. So we're 9 to midnight on Eastern time and 8 to 11 Central time. So hopefully that helps you out. Let's go to Dutch in White Springs, Florida. Dutch, welcome to America at Night.
12: Where are the photos? Why don't we have any photos of the Obamas with his wife pregnant before she had the children with the big belly, and then photos of the infants when they were playing with them. Most parents have those photos. We don't see any like that. Maybe she didn't have children. Maybe the kids are adopted. Interesting, though, that no photos have ever been shown. Maybe she really is Big Mike.
9: Hmm. Wonder what the color of the sky in Dutch's world is. I don't really think that deserves a comment. Doug in Sheboygan, Wisconsin, welcome to America at Night.
0: Just want to let you know I really enjoyed the interview last night about Richard Pryor. Brought back some memories of when my mother was a very staunch Irish Catholic. She had a hard time letting us watch Charlie's Angels, though it was gay. But one night I saw her watching HBO with my dad. Must have talked her into watching Richard Pryor, one of the specials on HBO. She was laughing away. So this guy, he could make pretty much anybody laugh. She didn't like that kind of stuff, but she seemed to enjoy it then.
9: You know, it's interesting. You mentioned Charlie's Angels. We were not allowed to watch Charlie's Angels. Not only were we not allowed to watch Charlie's Angels, you know what else we were not allowed to watch? We got, as they say, in trouble because Olivia Newton-John's video, Let's Get Physical, was playing. And my cousin and I were watching it like two red-blooded American young teenagers are watching Olivia Newton-John dance to the song Let's Get Physical. And grandma comes in the room and she's like, what are you watching? I was like, we're watching the video. Oh, she made us turn us off. And I mean, we had to go to confession over the whole thing. it was quite funny. But yeah, no, Charlie's Angels was, talk about risque at the time. Yeah, Charlie's Angels was, the thing about Charlie's Angels that was always funny was, back in those days, now I don't know if it was like the Rockford Files or if it was some of the other police shows, McMillan and Wife or Quincy was always a good one. But I know in Charlie's Angels, there was never really a doubt of who the bad guy was. You knew the whole show who the bad guy was. Because they showed you in the first scene the bad guy robbing the bank, the bad guy beating up the person, the bad guy stealing the car. And then it cut to the angels in the room with William Forsythe on the speaker and Tom Bosley, right? He was the other guy. And there was no like whodunit where you watch Law and Order and you're like, oh, who did it? And then is he guilty? Is he going to be found innocent or guilty? You knew who it was from the opening scene, and it was just there to it was a vehicle to watch three girls run around in like tight outfits. Not that there was anything wrong with that, but Charlie's Angels was a good one. Yeah, we got a lot of response on that Richard Pryor interview. Not that I'm shocked; it was really interesting. But it's still to this day, people still talk about Richard Pryor. Let's go to Ronald in Phoenix, Arizona. Ronald, welcome to America at Night. Ronald? All right. What's going on there? All right, let's do this. Let's go back to the text lines. Those guys figure that out. All right, let's go back to the text line. You should require all first names on all texts, Donald. This guy Donald, man, he's got a thing for Mickey. He wants full transparency on the texts. I don't get it. Florida deadline. The Grateful deadline was wrong. Used to play for silver. Now we play for Clive. Art Russ Jr. was the godfather of sports radio. In fact, from the other night. Okay. Yeah, we were talking about Clive Davis. Somebody said there was a line like that, but a little correction there. Let's see here. Here's one from Illinois. For once a week show, why not have folks talk about a nonprofit organization they started to help others in some way? Not that crazy of an idea. Maybe harder to do on a national show, but that's actually not that crazy of an idea. Let me look into some of that. Alex B. from South Dakota chimes in. Location, a South Dakota jail. Hope you got my first text. Is Alex B. wants to sign up for the daily text? Is Alex B. really in a South Dakota jail and can listen, but then can also text? Do they have texting capabilities in jail? Do they allow cell phones in jails and smartphones? I don't know. I don't know. I didn't know that. Listen to this from Texas. William from Texas texts in. I recall an episode of The Jeffersons where George tried to get his white neighbor, who's married to a black woman, to admit the man had to have thought about calling his wife the N-word. I don't recall what happened, but it had an impact on me. It made me think about what I, as a white man, would do in that situation. I do believe I never would say the word. It just made me think. I guess that was Norman Lear's point. You know, the Jeffersons were so good, and Archie Bunker, for that matter, was so good. I'm not so sure Archie Bunker would be allowed to be made today. I mean, they were cutting edge in lots of ways. And I'm not so sure some network would have the guts to make an Archie Bunker, and then to make Jeffersons, and then to make a Maude. Right? I mean, Maude was groundbreaking in lots of ways as well. So anyway, this one's from St. Louis. Great interview with Richard Pryor's daughter, by the way. When I was young, I was taking a break from college. I managed a fast food restaurant in the northern part of St. Louis City, and much of my staff were African Americans. All great folks. Anyway, I had an issue when it came to the use of the N-word, so I put up with it for a while. You see, the guys were using the N-word to address each other until finally I pulled them aside and asked them kindly to stop using the word in front of me. I explained that I didn't think they would want me to use that word addressing them, so I said, please don't use it in front of me. They agreed and stopped, and we continued having a great working relationship. Anyway, I think it's important for folks to know how you feel, but also to communicate in a non-threatening manner. Always keep up the great interviews, McGraw. How about that? That's from Mike in St. Louis. Good to know. There you go. All right. Phone numbers are 1-844-2-McGraw, 1-844-262-4729. We got a couple lines on the phone right now. Got a couple lines open. Let's do this. We'll take a break. We'll reset. We'll get back together, and we'll come back. America at Night, back in a moment.
13: 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Call 844-2-McGraw. America at Night with McGraw.
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9: The text line is alive and well tonight. Listen to this one. This is from Alabama, no first name. Geez, your voice is so annoying. Put some treble or something in it. Plus, the fact that you're being a phony on conservative radio doesn't help. It's pretty obvious when you only point out embarrassing things about the Trump administration. You have a subtle and sneaky way of dissing Trump, but it really is obvious. But seriously, it's hard to listen to that monotonous gravel for too long, regardless of what side you're on. And yes, I do shut off the radio after a few minutes. I have to. All right, Alabama checking in. Raman in San Francisco. Raman, welcome to America at Night.
30: Oh, thank you for keeping free speech alive. Don't worry, McGraw. Whatever you do, people are going to criticize. So you just keep doing what you're doing. And thank you for letting us Americans express ourselves. It's rare these days that we could just call in. I can't believe it. I live in the progressive Bay Area, and they always talk about free speech and community radio, but you can't just call in. So thank you so much. I just wanted to say that I've been vegetarian for decades, and now I say the key word is preferred. If you say vegetarian, organic, preferred, then you don't have to make rules for yourself. Eases the pressure, makes it easier, because it is better for your health, for the environment, and also we don't have to torture the animals. But I do buy cat food, so I do support the animal concentration camps, unfortunately.
9: Hold on a second. So you're not supposed to say you're a vegetarian anymore. You're supposed to say your vegetarian preferred?
30: Oh, that's just my recommendation. It's just my recommendation that
9: I see.
30: After all these years, I say vegan, organic, preferred, because then it eases the pressure on myself. If I, you know, eat yogurt or whatever, I don't feel bad. But it is good to remember that they cram the chickens in the cages. They steal the milk from the baby. They steal the baby from the cow. You know what I mean? We're not very nice to our animal friends. So we could survive.
9: Do you eat eggs? Do you eat eggs?
30: If you don't eat meat or eggs for protein, you have to mix legumes and grains. Legumes is beans, grains is rice or pasta. And even now in the grocery stores where I go to Safeway, they have like a vegetarian section and they have these really good flavored sausages. I just chunk it up in my pasta and rice, because if you mix it together, that's protein. Legumes and grains. Thank you. And if you don't mind, I just don't want to bum out my fellow Americans, but there is a, I just want to remind you, there is an extermination campaign going on in Gaza that we are responsible for with our tax money. So let us not ignore what's going on in Gaza. Thank you very much.
9: Ramin in San Francisco. Let's go back to the voicemails. Paul in Zanesville, Ohio. Paul, what do you got for us tonight?
1: I have a unique problem right now. I have raccoons, and they're driving me nuts. I'm listening to your show tonight, and I hear a rattling outside. So I go outside to my backyard, fenced in. I look back there, and there's like six raccoons in my backyard. Can anybody out there please tell me what to do about raccoons? What do I do? These things are such a pest. Please let me know.
9: I don't know. Can you trap them? Aren't there like humane traps and then go bring them somewhere else? Sounds like you have a family of raccoons living in your backyard. I don't know. I have never had that problem. I don't know. But somebody knows, and somebody can call up. And if you can't get us live, you can certainly call up the voicemail, 1-844-2-McGraw. Can you help a brother out? Paul's got raccoons. All right, let's try and sneak in one more phone call here before we have to go. Let's try Ronald in Phoenix, Arizona. Ronald, welcome to America at Night.
2: I have an idea for Phil on the Road. I think Phil on the Road should go to the they have a new museum that's opened up, I think back east, for the Batman Museum, where they have the Batman Museum, the Batman car and everything. Tell him to go there.
9: The Batman Museum. All right. I will tell Bill on the Road. Maybe he should go to the Batman Museum in Phoenix, Arizona. I did not know there was a Batman Museum in Phoenix, Arizona. Maybe Bill on the Road, Bill Cleveland, does know there is a Batman Museum. All right, let's try and sneak. Let me see if I can sneak one more in here. I think we've got, it's George in Pennsylvania. George, you're on America at Night.
3: This is in regard to Tony that was tearing up my man Dave from San Francisco. I don't know why these guys got to think they're a Trump apologist. They kill me. And they're such capitalists and great, great Americans, as maybe that Fred Flintstone on the other channel might say. But, anyhow, just calling to say hello, put you in the phone book, and take care.
9: There you go. George in Pittsburgh, Pennsylvania. It's nice to see. All right, good. What do we got going on? We're done for the night. Hey, tomorrow's a big day. Tomorrow, the Supreme Court is going to release some more cases, and the big one is the birthright citizenship. That's, I think, the biggest one of all, and they'll probably save that to the end. Maybe it's going to be released tomorrow. Maybe it'll be released next Tuesday, but they are going to release some pretty interesting ones tomorrow. It's the transgender rights, geofencing warrants. That's the one where you have a guy who robs, I'm just making this up, but you have somebody who robs a bank and then robs another bank and then robs another bank, right? So there's three bank robberies in a row. And the police can determine what phones are in the area, And if somebody isn't all three, well, maybe we should talk to that guy. And so there's a question over whether or not geofencing warrants is allowed, is constitutional, because they looked at my information and I innocently was minding my own business, didn't do anything wrong. Why should I be subject to a government search? I just happened to be walking by the bank when it was robbed. It's a pretty interesting debate as to whether or not the government is

0: 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If you want to leave a message.
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7: News this hour from Town Hall. I'm Jason Walker. Heated exchange at a Republican meeting with the president.
8: President Donald Trump berated Senate Republicans during a closed-door meeting on Capitol Hill for allowing a vote to block his war in Iran. Trump had particular words for the four Republican senators who voted with Democrats. Most Republicans stayed quiet during the meeting, but Senator Bill Cassidy of Louisiana, who lost re-election in his primary last month after Trump endorsed an opponent, stood up and defended his vote.
9: I'm voting for war powers until I get a briefing.
8: Adding,
9: but I, again, matched his tone.
8: And says,
9: the American people need to know more than we're being told.
8: I'm Lisa Dwyer.
7: Ukraine says its forces have struck a railway bridge, a power plant, and other key infrastructure targets in neighboring Crimea.
10: Kiev's drone attacks added to the woes on the Black Sea Peninsula, Russian authorities having to suspend gasoline sales to civilians there, as Ukraine has intensified its recent campaign to disrupt supply lines and the electrical grid at the height of the summer tourist season. Kiev's military authorities are seeking to isolate the vital Russian held peninsula in the latest stage of the four-year-old war. The peninsula was seized and illegally annexed by Moscow in 2014. Western analysts say Ukraine's long-range strikes have highlighted its ability to inflict damage on Russia and put added pressure on the Kremlin. I'm Charles de Ledesma.
7: Well, the world has been shaking. Back-to-back powerful earthquakes slamming Venezuela. No reports of any fatalities, but a lot of damage. A 6.9 quake hitting the northern coast of Japan. No injuries reported there, and officials say there's no danger of a tsunami. And Northern California has been rocking with its strongest earthquake since 1940. More on these stories, townhall.com.
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1: Summertime, and of course a lot of people heading for the beach, but be very cautious. The Coast Guard explains what a swimmer should do if caught in a rip current. We hear more now from correspondent Donna Borger with the story.
2: Rip currents account for most beach rescues, and about 100 people drown from them along U.S. beaches each year, according to the United States Lifesaving Association. Lifeguard Marine Safety Lieutenant Charlie Knight in San Diego explains what they are.
3: When the waves come into the beach, it needs somewhere to go. And so it takes these little channels out that we call rip currents to put all that water back into the ocean.
2: He says if caught in a rip current, don't panic.
3: Stay calm, flip over onto your back, float, and allow the rip current to take you out. And then we want you to signal for help by raising your arm, and a lifeguard will come and get you.
2: I'm Donna Border.
1: 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Wednesday was the four-year anniversary of the repeal of Roe v. Wade. Marjorie Dannenfelser of Susan B. Anthony Pro-Life America says the next battle is over abortion pills.
4: We have women who are receiving these drugs because of a Biden COVID hangover. The rules were dropped around the distribution of these drugs. There's no in-person visit to anybody associated with her health. She just gets it in the mail, or her boyfriend, her ex-husband, the guys at the fraternity, someone has those drugs and she gets them, and it's leading to disasters all over the country.
1: She was a guest on the Salem Radio Network. Former chief of staff to New York ex-mayor Eric Adams has been arrested in a bribery case. The latest sign, the federal prosecutors continue to scrutinize Adams' inner circle months after the Democrat left office. More on these stories, townhall.com.
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6: I felt comfortable, and through all the stuff she was talking about and answering my questions, I got to the point where I actually felt like I trusted what she was going to do for me and what she was saying to me. So that's why I stuck with her. I would go back to her because I know what to expect. She'll say a thing, they'll follow through with it, they'll keep their word. I just trust them. And so there's no reason at all that I would go to another realtor.
7: This is Weatherology. I'm meteorologist Laura Lockwood with the Alexandria Lakes Area Forecast. Lows are on 53 overnight under mainly clear skies. Winds out of the northwest, 5 to 10 miles per hour. Daytime highs approaching 74. Thursday, sunshine mixed with clouds at times. Partly cloudy Thursday night, 54. Mid-70s Friday, turning warmer Saturday with highs in the upper 70s and scattered showers possible. For KXRA, I'm meteorologist Laura Lockwood. Right now, it's 57 degrees.
8: 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Gary McNamara and Eric Harley talk about everything from politics to social issues and news of the day. 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
9: All across America, we are Red Eye Radio. I am Gary McNamara. Eric has the morning off, so it's you and me. How you doing? Well, quite a few topics out there to discuss this morning, huh? It seems like all of a sudden the issues of socialism, not just the general concept and narrative of what socialism is, but actually what the communist, socialist, Nazis wish to do. Now, we can throw Nazi in. I threw it in third because of Plattner. All right? I'm not accusing everybody of being a Nazi. We are accusing Plattner of being a Nazi. But I thought this was beautiful yesterday. There's really only one question that you have to ask. And it was asked on CNBC yesterday, where they had Democratic Senator Lisa Blunt Rochester on. And she was asked a simple question. Where has socialism worked? You ready for this? Here we go.
10: Where has socialism ever worked? Senator.
11: Is that another question, or is that for the next interview?
10: That's definitely for you. You said fish doesn't work everywhere. I just want to know place where socialism has been beneficial.
11: Well, when you have me come back on, we can talk about all the races
10: get
11: across
10: your answer
11: the country.
10: Ready.
9: Amazing. Here's the problem with it. The problem with the Democratic Socialist of America promoting communism / socialism is that what you're seeing in the world right now is the countries that went before us to enact those type of policies are now all reversing them. As, you know, we have talked about. For example, in, you know, the left always used to, you know, use Sweden. Sweden's moving in the opposite direction. South American countries that said, hey, all right, let's jump on it, are reversing and in elections moving in a different direction. And so, because it's sometimes tougher to move things along here in the United States, which is what the founding fathers wanted. They didn't want emotion to drive policy. We're entering that stage now. But I just love it where she can't answer the question, so she has to deflect. So that should be a question that should be asked. And then when they get to Sweden, you get ready for it. What a day it was yesterday. The Senate, by the way, took a revote on the War Powers Act, and the Senate changed their vote from last week. After the meeting, the very high energy meeting, and you had Senator Cassidy, who actually went to the White House after the supposedly arguing, going back and forth between him and the president. He changed his vote. Rand Paul voted present, and the momentum went as it should, by the way, because what the White House said actually makes sense. When we're negotiating, you shouldn't take that away from us. Now, the point is, as we've said before, the War Powers Act from the 70s, every single administration, Democrat and Republican, have come out and said, it's unconstitutional. And why is it unconstitutional? Because Congress cannot dictate to the president how he fights a war. They can take away the funding. They can't dictate. You know, so they can vote. And they didn't vote and say, we're going to rescind funding. They simply passed a, you know, they initially, you know, they the Senate passed saying, The president can't use military action anymore. It's meaningless. And why is it meaningless? Because the Constitution doesn't give them, Congress, the authority to do that. It gives them the authority to pull funding. It doesn't give them the authority to tell the president that he can't fight a war. It's that simple. But I think the White House knew, and I think they are correct on this. And it's interesting because you saw a change over the last 2 days. It seems like that Marco Rubio is now speaking for the administration when it comes to the entire deal. And we'll get to that here in a little bit. And he's saying things that you can look that you can look at yourself that are different from what the administration was saying last week. So we will get to that coming up. But I think the whole thing about the SAVE Act. Oh, I read in the Wall Street Journal the most it's ever gotten is 48 votes. So it doesn't matter whether you get reconciliation or not. I don't think it would pass. I don't think the parliamentarian would allow it to pass because it's not about raising money. And so I saw Mike Johnson talking about that yesterday. Most people just went, okay. He was caught off guard because he didn't see the president's true social post, and he thought the ceremony was going to be, you know, going on for the housing bill. And by the way, even though the president will sign it, we here on Red Eye, we've never been for the housing bill from the very beginning. And we'll get into some of the specifics. We did about a month ago when it first came out. We said, no, it's not going to, what it's going to do, it's actually, in some cases, going to increase the cost of building a home, not decrease it. And we'll go through those points coming up a little bit later on in the show. But, and, you know, when it comes to, fast tracking on the federal level when it comes to zoning and things like that actually means nothing when it comes to the state and local government, because they're the ones that actually do it. The Republicans are just desperate right now. I think what you saw yesterday, everything you saw, besides the War Powers Act thing, was all based on the panic of prices right now. I think the White House, and I think, you know, you look at the president also coming out and saying he's going to have the Department of Justice look after the oil, at the oil companies for gouging. And I went, he is a Republican, right? Because that's something that every Democrat president has done, what, over the last 30 years? We're going to go in and we're going to find out where they're gouging. And they never find them gouging. And I think it's part of the panic that you're seeing in the White House and from Republicans over prices. It's what we warned day one of the second term of Trump. And if you're a longtime listener, you know we did. Because economics is quite simple. It's not tough to figure out. When you increase the cost of doing business, it doesn't give you more business. And then with the White House, probably, I'm sure they saw it and they know about it, the CNBC analysis of last month, and we're losing factory jobs big time. And so when you look at that, and we'll go through the specifics of all of that here further on in the show, but just a general outline of what we saw happen yesterday. And I looked at it and I go, oh, okay. The War Powers Act, I think it's a great point. You know, even though Congress doesn't have the ability to stop the president, I mean, they could impeach him and remove him from office. That's not happening over Iran, but they had a totally legitimate point. How can we negotiate? We have no lever against the Iranians unless we can go back in. Well, nothing's going to stop the president from going back in, but even the imagery of it is what the White House was saying hurts the negotiations. And that actually makes sense. Now, what are the negotiations now? Don't know. We'll play some of the audio cut from Marco Rubio, who seems now to be the point person after last week. And he's saying things that are different than the president and J.D. Vance. And it's being promoted by the White House. That's the other thing. It's not like he's out saying things. The White House is using their marketing machine to promote what Marco Rubio is saying right now. So there you've got that with the Republicans, but then the Democrats, did you? Oh, I can't. I have to let me just see here if there's the actual transcript of it. Here's the quote from James Carville after what happened in New York. I'm, quote, I'm done. I'm not in that effing political party. There you go. So James Carville is done with the Democrats now. It's really fascinating, the reporters chasing Hakeem Jeffries yesterday. It's like, but both parties, as you can see, both parties are having differences of opinion. And so we cover all that, but I wish I could play the audio, but he curses so much that he just can't do it. You know, he's just furious right now. The Democrat Socialists of America. This is going to be fun. It really is. So we'll get to that and a whole bunch more. When did this come out? This came out late last night. Iran declares new Hormuz route unacceptable and dangerous. Warns ships against transiting without approval. The IRGC warns that any new Hormuz shipping route announced without Iran's coordination is unacceptable and dangerous. Shipping traffic has remained far below the pre-war levels, despite the U.S.-Iran interim agreement. But they warned shipholders late yesterday that any new transit route through the Strait of Hormuz established without coordination is unacceptable. They said the IRGC Navy, they got a Navy, said that the only shipping routes designed by Iran are permitted for passage, and that coordination with Iranian forces via the designated communication channel is mandatory. It's interesting because as they talk about fees, and even the president initially talked about fees, Marco Rubio said yesterday, zero. It's international waters, zero. That's a different message than when you look at what Marco Rubio has done the last 2 days, he's doing damage control from the statements of J.D. Vance and the president with the approval of the White House, because they're marketing on their social media pages what Marco Rubio is saying. So we'll get to that and a whole bunch more. We got a great show coming up. I'm Gary McNamara. We are Red Eye Radio.
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0: We are Red Eye Radio. He is Eric Harley and I'm Gary McNamara. Good morning. Eric has the morning off. All right. So, this is going to make the, if you're on the left, it's going to make you very happy. Elon Musk is no longer a trillionaire. The stock has gone down. I didn't see what his worth is, but as we said, you know, we talked about when the IPO came out for SpaceX, and we're like, okay, a lot of excitement. A lot of that can be driven by emotion. You know, what's the return on the investment down the line? You know, what will the stock be? And we said, what will the stock be in 6 months or a year? Because when you look at, when you look, for example, at SpaceX, a lot of their money comes from, you know, the government, because they believe SpaceX can do it cheaper. And you look at it and you say, but what is the return on the investment, you know, even getting government contracts? What is the return on investment long term? Where's the cash flow going to come in? And for us, that's always been a question as to the IPO and the people that bought the stock on day one, whether it was based on, you know, trust in Elon Musk long term, or whether it was based on emotion, or whether it was based on people that legitimately believe there will be a return on the investment. I have yet to see anybody lay that out that would give me confidence, you know, to buy that particular stock. But there's the story. Elon Musk is no longer, okay, I got the details here. Elon Musk is no longer worth more than $1 trillion. His net worth was valued at $946 billion as of Wednesday. According to Bloomberg Billionaires Index, that is down from about $1.11 trillion less than 14 days earlier. The drop came after shares of SpaceX and Tesla fell during a broader tech sell-off. Investors have become more cautious about the long-term profitability of artificial intelligence. You know, we've talked about that, too, because, you know, that there's been so much hype on AI both ways, you know, that it's, you know, going to it's going to create a society where people will have nothing to do. You know, it'll take all the jobs away. I don't believe that. And we have seen productivity increases initially. I don't see it anymore. I see more reasonable, I think, projections, cautious projections of AI increasing productivity, which it will. It's what degree will it increase productivity? Will it increase productivity 1% a year or 20% a year? And if it does 20% a year, well, then how many jobs will be lost, and can people transition into whatever the new jobs will be? Because that's the both ends there, that, okay, jobs are all going to go away. Any job had to do with tech's going to go away. Well, that's not true. And the other side of it is, every single time we've had a massive increase in productivity and efficiency in the United States since the beginning, you look at the Industrial Revolution, and we compared those a couple of months ago. We went and said, okay, if AI is going to do this, what did, if you take those years, you know, between once you got industry really booming here, you take 1870 to like 1930, and there was a massive increase in productivity. And when you get to, you know, 1930, you've got, you know, Henry Ford and mass production, which completely just increased productivity. In this case, though, we look at it and say, all right, what are the jobs that will be created, but are they over-exaggerating the job loss? Who knows? I mean, there's people on both sides. And I don't know. I can't tell you precisely what's going to happen, and I don't think anybody else can. But when you know, the long-term profitability of artificial intelligence, or SpaceX and Tesla also, I mean, what is the long-term I guess profitability for those two companies? You know, when you look at electric cars, are people going to say, this is what I want? or because of inflation, no more subsidies, will Tesla not be as profitable?
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2: With SRN News, I'm Jason Walker. Shaping up to be a monumental case, and the fight is on in Texas. A new proposal would include Bible stories in required reading list for more than 5 million public school students. It mandates the readings from the New Testament, also the Book of Job. President Trump sees America's 250th anniversary as an opportunity to get the country excited again as he addressed the rally Wednesday at the National Mall. The show included a series of flyovers by bombers and music from various military bands and choirs. Several dozen states might need to pay millions for food aid if they don't reduce errors in the Supplemental Nutrition Assistance Program. 9 states with low rates, though, won't have to pay anything when the new cost-sharing requirements begin next year. This is SRN News.
3: This is weatherology. I'm meteorologist Alora Lockwood with the Alexandria Lakes Area Forecast. Lows are on 53 overnight under mainly clear skies. Winds out of the northwest, 5 to 10 miles per hour. Daytime highs approaching 74. Thursday, sunshine mixed with clouds at times. Partly cloudy. Thursday night, 54. Mid-70s. Friday, turning warmer. Saturday, with highs in the upper 70s and scattered showers possible. For KXRA, I'm meteorologist Alora Lockwood. Right now, it's 57 degrees.
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1: And he is Eric Carley, and I'm Gary McNamara. Eric has the morning off. I'm here. Download our Red Eye Radio app today, and you can listen when and where you choose. What I found interesting was on social media yesterday, everything was political. For example, the entire discussion on the housing bill. We need to get this through. Affordability. Nobody actually tore it apart and said, what's actually in the bill? I mean, this was created by Elizabeth Warren. This has taken basically 50 different things from the left and the right and just putting it together. I look at this, and I can speak for Eric here, and we look at it, it's like, just do something. Just do something. Doesn't matter whether it works or not. Just do something so you can have the signing ceremony and say, here's what we've done. It's so great. And you know, when you actually look at the main selling point behind this bill, over really the last year, when you think about it, has been the entire thing of keeping, you know, large companies from buying homes. And they made that as if that was the main crux of the deal, where you look at it, we've gone through all the figures. It's a minuscule amount that companies actually buy, but they needed to find a boogeyman to put this through. Now, is it going to make home buying cheaper? I was reading from Ed Brady, who's president and chief executive of the Home Builders Institute. He said, it's going to take some time for this to actually filter down, if at all. And they look at some of the things for federal regulations, like environmental impact on the federal level. But as I said, the vast majority of building is all local and state. The zoning is all local and state. Hardly does this ever come in at all. And one building organization said, well, it's like having an appetizer but not having the meal. But when you look at other things that are in the bill, as we've talked about, the effort to expand. Oh, and this is the other thing, too. Remember, the president earlier with Republicans took out a number of programs where government was funding for new affordable housing. They took it out. This puts it back in again. And it said part of the law to expand small multifamily buildings with apartments that can be accessed by a single staircase or elevator. Grant recipients will have to pay union scale prevailing wages, which will raise costs. Such wage mandates will also apply to a new grant that pays public housing agencies to install temperature sensors in apartments. The program is a make work project for unions. We reported several years ago that union wage mandates, this is from the Wall Street Journal, resulted in the New York City Housing Authority spending $1,973 per apartment to install LED bulbs. Expect similar markups on sensor installations. The bill also establishes grants for planning and implementation associated with affordable housing, supporting attainable housing, pre-review designs of mixed-income housing, and converting abandoned buildings into housing. Wasn't the goal of DOGE to eliminate government programs? The White House proposed budget for this year eliminates several housing grant programs. Now Congress plans to add more. The thing that Eric talked about yesterday, though, all these expansion of the federal power come with stringent rules that a future Democratic administration will be sure to add on to. Housing shortages are a result of restrictive state and local zoning and permitting. Dangling money that comes with federal mandates will not help. House Republicans also attach provisions that ease regulations on community banks at the margin, but in return, Democrats inserted a rule that let the Federal Deposit Insurance Corporation waive its rule requiring it to resolve failing banks at the least cost. The change means the FDIC could block a large bank from acquiring an insolvent bank, even if its bid is the least costly. Elizabeth Warren loves this one. And of course, we've covered demand to ban institutional investors from acquiring homes. Maxine Waters, ranking Democrat, raising ante by demanding that HUD set up a hotline for tenants to complain about investor landlords. The legislation directs HUD to resolve tenant disputes to the extent practical and share possible federal law violations with other agencies like the Consumer Financial Protection Bureau. You almost have to admire Ms. Waters for driving up the price for Republicans to get Democratic voters, knowing the Trump team is desperate to pass a housing bill. She also insisted on the prevailing wage requirements. And, you know, that's the problem when you do something like this. So everybody was talking about, we got to get the housing bill passed in order to win the election. Well, what does the housing bill do? Nobody was actually talking about what does the housing bill actually do. You didn't see that on social media, even from Republicans. They're just saying, we got to pass something to pretend that we're attempting to lower prices by getting the government involved more in the private sector. You know, and it's just, it's amazing. I was amazed yesterday that, and I was going through social media yesterday, and as many posts, I probably went through 100 different posts, you know, by senators, congresspeople, and everything else, and nowhere did it discuss actually what was in the bill. Why? You know, because the thing was sold to you that there's this incredible problem out there of institutional investors and corporations buying houses, and it's not. It's a minuscule amount of houses compared to the number of houses in the United States and the number of houses, you know, that are being built. But I think everything that you, not everything, because not the War Powers Act, but besides the War Powers Act, everything that you saw yesterday is the Republicans panicking over prices. Everything. A couple of stories out there because of the shortage of chips, you know, for computers, AI, and everything else, that it's driving up the cost and adding to inflation. CNBC also had the story yesterday about the government figures. Here it is. Job cuts at U.S. factories ran near their highest level since the end of the global financial crisis in 2009. And the COVID-19 pandemic as worries grow over global demand and rising cost. That's from the S&P Global Manufacturing reading yesterday. Now, the actual manufacturing level of what we were producing went up slightly, but they believe that's because of replenishing inventories. Job cuts at U.S. factories ran near their highest levels since the end of the global financial crisis in 2009 and the COVID-19 pandemic. Manufacturers have indicated job cuts for three of the past 4 months as they seek to reduce headcount over cost and demand concerns. Most worrying was the further fall in employment, notably the manufacturing sector. Factory job cuts are running at the highest level since 2009. Let me see here. So that's trying to see if there's any other figures that I want to throw in there. They look growth signs are tepid for the economy, accelerated just 1.6 annualized pace in the first quarter and a meager 0.5% in the fourth quarter of 2029 or 2025. This is why we said in the very beginning, not that you can't have an effective use of tariffs if somebody is involved in unfair trading practices, but it was promoted through the tariffs that this was making the United States rich, that it was foreign manufacturers that would pay the tariffs. All of that was false. And as we said from the very beginning, do not lie about economics to the American public. Doesn't matter whether you're a Democrat or Republican. Do not lie. And I've been shocked at the Republican Party's ambivalence towards prices. Whether it's the administration, I guess I can give a pass to, because the administration, you know, Trump's love tariffs for 40, 50 years, so that's new. It's the Republican Party afraid to challenge that, and now everybody's panicking over prices. That's what you saw yesterday. What you saw yesterday is Republican Party saying, we could lose this election. And if we lose this election, it's because of prices. So we got to do anything, even if it's just imagery, that we're going to boost the economy. And that's where we are right now. And, you know, so was there another thing? I don't think any other thing came out yesterday, but we had said it. And remember, you know, we've always told this president, stop promising big things and not delivering. Don't promise a DOGE check. Don't promise a tariff check. Don't do that. Don't. And look, you can convince Democrats that if you make the cost of doing business higher, that it will lower prices, because they'll believe any damn thing. They've gone communist now. And if you're going to be a socialist or a communist, as I've said before on economics, you always have to lie. But when, you know, but you cannot tell Republicans whether it's the minimum wage. I just saw the minimum wage to $15 didn't pass in Oklahoma. You know, it's like, no, we understand it's going to cause an increase in prices. Let individual people decide what kind of job they want. But no, don't do that. It's, if you raise the cost of doing business, it's going to hurt your overall business. It's impossible to make it better. Yet Republicans fell for that. It's something that Democrats have been throwing out for minimum. Well, no, because if you take the minimum wage and the minimum wage goes up, those people will have money and they can go and spend it. And what do they fail to mention? The job cuts that come because of it and the increase in prices that come because of making the cost of doing business higher. And so that's where you are. That's where we are right now. That's the panic that you saw yesterday. In my humble opinion, that's what I believe it was. It was seeing the factory jobs crashing over the last, you know, really over the last year. The last figure I saw was roughly 80,000. We've lost 80,000 manufacturing jobs. And when you look at, you know, the trade deficit, it's still there. Can't change that. So with you know, by implementing tariffs, the overall trade deficit, there may be differences between countries, but the overall trade deficit is still the same. So that's the problem for the Republicans. Now the Democrats, which we'll be getting to, have a major problem of their own. Oh my gosh. Let me see. No, we'll play it here coming up next. I cannot preview it. Just stand by because this is good and it's coming up next. We are Red Eye Radio.
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We are Red Eye Radio. He is Eric Carly, and I'm Gary McNamara. Eric has the morning off. All right, you ready for this? A little bit of fun here. Guess who? This is the Democratic Socialist of America slate election night party from the other night. All right. Now tell me who they're booing. All right, here we go. You ready? Here we go. They're all booing in their hands, you know, thumbs down, everything else. It's because somebody came on the screen. Who came on the big screen that they were watching? Was it Trump? Was it Thune? Was it McConnell? Was it J.D. Vance? Was it Marco Rubio? Was it Fetterman? No, it was Hakeem Jeffries. Oh, gosh. It's really fascinating. In fact, got a great audio cut. I got time? No, I don't have time. We'll play it coming up here. But like the second in charge of the Democrat Socialists of America basically saying, we're just using the Democratic Party. That's our conduit in. We don't support what they believe. You know, because you can tell. Are they eventually going to boo AOC? Think about it. It's mind-boggling that Hakeem Jeffries is getting booed. You know how radical left he is? And then we played yesterday Van Jones, who was considered probably the most radical socialist in existence when he became advisor to President Obama back in 2008, 2009. 2009, it would be. Just amazing.

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3: News this hour from Town Hall. I'm Jason Walker. President Trump sees America's 250th anniversary as a chance to get the country excited again as he addressed a rally Wednesday in the National Mall. The show included a series of flyovers by a number of aircraft, music from military bands and choirs, and Lee Greenwood singing God Bless America, or the USA. The event designed to kick off weeks of celebrations about the founding of America. Another top U.S. military leader stepping down.
4: General Christopher Donahue, commanding general of U.S. Army Europe and Africa and commander of NATO's Allied Land Command, is unexpectedly stepping down. A career special operations commander, Donahue commanded Delta Force units in Iraq and Afghanistan before leading the 82nd Airborne Division. Donahue was famously the last American soldier to leave Afghanistan in 2021. The moment was documented in an iconic photo that shows General Donahue boarding the last C-17 cargo plane to depart. I'm Lisa Dwyer.
3: National Taxpayer Advocate says the IRS did better than expected in issuing refunds during the recent tax season, despite massive cuts to its workforce.
5: The IRS workforce dropped from 102,000 to 74,000 during 2025 due to layoffs. National Taxpayer Advocate Aaron M. Collins says taxpayers who needed human help were left behind in many cases. That may have been especially true for victims of identity theft. Those cases already take, on average, almost 2 years to resolve. Bob Agner reporting.
3: A new proposal would include Bible stories and required reading lists for more than 5 million public school students in Texas. State Board of Education likely to vote on that proposal Friday. More on these stories, townhall.com.
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8: The International Olympic Committee is committing to paying more than $100 million directly to athletes. It's creating a fund for $10,000 grants athletes can apply for after competing at the Summer or Winter Games. The cash commitment from the IOC comes after growing calls in recent years to pay prize money at the Olympic Games. That money will be available to the nearly 3,000 athletes who competed at the 2026 Milan Cortina Winter Games. I'm Julie Walker.
3: You might think it would be easy to find her. Can't be that many giraffes on

0: the loose, but a 3-year-old giraffe named Gracie is missing in Texas. The search has become a tall order. Gracie has been missing nearly 2 weeks now after escaping her enclosure at a ranch in the Texas Hill Country near San Antonio. Breaking news and analysis, townhall.com. And speaking of Texas, at a summer camp, the scene of that deadly flood 1 year ago, that camp has now filed for bankruptcy. Here's correspondent Rich Thomason.
1: It's Chapter 11 reorganization for Camp Mystic, where catastrophic flooding over the July 4th holiday killed 25 girls and 2 teen counselors. Richard Eastland, owner of the all-girls Christian camp, also died in the flooding. In a court filing in Houston, the camp lists debt exceeding $10 million, assets ranging from $100,000 to $500,000. Families of the victims filed suit in November, saying the camp operators failed to take the necessary steps to protect the girls. Rich Thomason reporting.
0: For decades, Camp Mystic was a summer staple, an institution for generations of families where girls could ride horses, go fishing, and attend Bible studies. More on these stories, townhall.com.
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3: This is Weatherology. I'm meteorologist Alora Lockwood with the Alexandria Lakes Area Forecast. Lows around 53 overnight under mainly clear skies. Winds out of the northwest 5 to 10 miles per hour. Daytime highs approaching 74. Thursday, sunshine mixed with clouds at times. Partly cloudy Thursday night, 54. Mid-70s Friday, turning warmer Saturday with highs in the upper 70s and scattered showers possible. For KXRA, I'm meteorologist Alora Lockwood. Right now, it's 57 degrees.
4: 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Gary McNamara and Eric Hurley talk about everything from politics to social issues and news of the day. 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
5: All across America, we are Red Eye Radio. He is Eric Carley, and I'm Gary McNamara. Good morning. Welcome. You know what bummed me out the most yesterday? Going through social media? Because I was just, there were so many things going on. I was just trying to get a handle of what, you know, all the influencers, how they were, you know, spending whatever was going on during the day. But I came upon somebody who posted this. Ready? The length of, and anybody who's around my age can relate to this. The length of time between 1980 and 1972 is the same as 1972 and now. That bummed me out. Not for long, though. Actually, I laughed when I saw that. Oh, and the other thing is, just it's amazing. We have an amazing listenership. Yes. To answer a few people who have communicated with me since I've been on for the last hour. By the way, Eric has the morning off. did you install the chlorine generator? Yes, my whole new chlorine generator system is in, and it is operating as it should. So I am now producing, a little chemistry here, I am now producing salt-based chlorine through electrolysis. Can you taste the salt? I got that one yesterday because I talked about I have a saltwater pool. And I've had one for 20 years, but after 20 years, it's like the entire system I'm replacing because the technology is completely different. And, man, it's so much more simple to operate this, the control board and everything that you have. It's not that you have a saltwater pool, you don't do anything to it. You still have to make sure the chemical balance is right, the alkalinity, the pH. The amount of stabilizer you have in, which the stabilizer is when the sun comes out, it burns off chlorine real quickly. You put the stabilizer in. You need to keep the pH at a certain level by putting acid into your pool. But it's not that you just have, people think it's saltwater pool, so you have to put chlorine. No, it makes the chlorine out of sodium chloride. And so that's how you get that. So people just got a ton of questions on that. So, all right, you ready for this? And this does not surprise me at all. This story yesterday in the New York Post, again, a supporter of Trump. Republicans support Trump's Iran deal until they find out what's actually in it, new poll shows. Republican voters like the preliminary peace deal with Iran less the more they know about it, according to a new poll shared with the Post of just Republican voters, registered Republican voters. Initially, registered Republican voters backed the deal by a margin of more than 3-1, 62% to 20%, according to the survey by JL Partners. But after hearing the details of the memorandum of understanding signed by President Trump last week, it fell to 32% deemed it a good deal, 44% panned it as a bad deal, and another 15% said it's neither. That's a huge drop. Respondents took particular issue with provisions. These are Republican respondents. Took particular issue with provisions of the MOU waiving sanctions to allow the sale of Iranian crude oil and an agreement by the United States not to impose new penalties during the 60-day negotiating period. More than half of GOP voters, 57%, said they would be less inclined to support the deal after hearing it eases sanctions without requiring Iran to stop funding terrorist proxies in the Middle East or dismantle its nuclear and ballistic missile programs. If other countries have them, it's a little bit unfair for them not to have some, Trump told reporters last week in response to criticism of the agreement. It still boggles my mind that he said that. Am I going to let Saudi Arabia have missiles, but Iran can't have them? It doesn't work that way. Well, the only thing is, as was brought up immediately, as we said, Saudi Arabia isn't shooting missiles at the United States and its allies. Nearly half the respondents, 48%, said they would be less likely to support a peace deal that promised Iran $300 billion in reconstruction funds, which both Trump and Vice President J.D. Vance have claimed would be used in part to purchase American agricultural products. A whopping 63% of Republican voters also said they don't want any deal unless Iran surrenders its enriched uranium and dismantles its nuclear facilities. More than half, 52%, also agreed that Israel should be allowed to attack Hezbollah in Lebanon, even at the expense of a deal with Iran. Just 30% argued that reaching a deal to reopen the Strait of Hormuz should take priority. And let me see. When asked who won the war, now, this is a problem for the administration. And I do believe that their own internal polls show them the same thing, which is why Marco Rubio's out there now the last 2 days. When asked who won the war, 44% of GOP respondents felt that the U.S. had won, while 19% said Iran had got the better of the conflict, 31% concluded it was a tie, or that neither country won, per the poll. Republican voters were also split over which side had gotten the better deal, with 40% saying the U.S. had a better deal, 36% saying Iran had won the peace, had won, and 24% said they were not sure. Remember, these are all Republican voters. So, no surprise that J.D. Vance is in there. Look, we said it the other day with you know, all the, I mean, you go on social media, you look at the rhetoric back and forth on it, you know, and the narrative, which was, and still up to just a couple of days ago, it was, yeah, but look what we did to Iran. And we're like, yeah, we know, and we agree with what happened. But no one. It would be, I'll say this, I won't say no one because somebody will find one person. It would be very hard to find any Republican that would have given the go-ahead to the president to go to war with Iran if he had said the result will be this memorandum of understanding at the end. That's the problem the president has with the party. Right there. And that's why I believe that Marco Rubio has been sent out the last couple of days after he disappeared for a while. And when you saw him, he was never smiling. And so give me just one second here. I closed my window that had the audio cuts that I wanted to play here from Rubio from yesterday. Let's just play some of the audio from the Secretary of State that was asked about a variety of things concerning Iran, the deal, and so forth. Here we go.
6: This new quote-unquote mechanism that the Iranians have floated?
7: No, I think they'll be against it. I think the whole world will be against any mechanism that charges money to use an international waterway. It's that simple. The president's already said it. That's not going to happen. When we mean open the straits, we mean open the straits free in international waterways. So we'll express that tomorrow. I am certain that not only will every country in the Gulf region be supportive, probably with the exception of Iran, but all the GCC members will be supportive, but the whole world will be supportive. I know of no country on the planet that supports tolling or a fee for the use of the straits. That's not going to happen. The president has been abundantly clear.
5: Well, he hasn't been abundantly clear on that one. That's why, because in the memorandum of understanding where it said no tolls will be charged for 60 days. Here's more on Israel, and here we go.
8: Do you believe, as some elements of U.S. intelligence have assessed, that Israel is interested in undermining the current MOU?
7: I don't know what intelligence are you talking about.
8: It's been reported.
7: It's being reported.
8: Well, do you think it's true?
7: I don't know where you're getting that stuff from. We're working on this. The Israelis know what we're working on. All of our partners in the region know what we're working on. Everybody understands what the president's red lines and positions are on this. I don't know what reports you're referencing.
5: So there you go, and that goes back to the president over the last week, as we have said, the moral equivalency, and this is where he basically said Israel and Iran need to get it together as if the United States wasn't a part of it. It's like, what? And the blame that he put on Israel, where he made it seem, and that I thought that the worst thing that he did, made it seem as if, was trying to convince the public that Israel was attacking civilian sites instead of saying collateral damage, because that's where, you know, Hezbollah or whoever put their headquarters in. Here's more from Marco Rubio.
9: Israel signaled that, you know, it's reluctant to withdraw its forces back 10 kilometers from the buffer zone. Is that something that you would support as these talks go on in Washington, Israel withdrawing from some zones in southern Lebanon?
7: Well, the only reason Israel is in Lebanon is because Hezbollah launches rockets and drones from there. They've made that clear, and the talks continue today. They started yesterday. They'll go on today. They'll go on tomorrow, and that's exactly what they're talking to the Lebanese about with our mediation, and that is our hope that the Lebanese armed forces and the legitimate sovereign Lebanese government will continue to be able to control and secure more and more of their own territory, because that's who needs to control Lebanese territory, not a terrorist group like Hezbollah. So that's the goal. And I think the Israelis have been clear. They don't have any quarrels with the Lebanese people. They don't have any claims on the territory of Lebanon. The reason why they're involved there is because territory of Lebanon is being used to launch drones and missiles against Israel. But the more of that area the Lebanese armed forces is able to secure, the less of it's in Hezbollah's control, the less Israel will be in Lebanon. But obviously that's the process we're working through right now with these talks. That's at the core of these talks.
9: Is it your assessment that the Lebanese armed forces today, as it stands, are capable enough, trustworthy enough to actually...
7: Well, that's what we have to do. Look, we have to build up that capacity. That's been a longstanding challenge. I think the willingness is there. I think we need to help build up that capacity. And one of the issues that's been discussed in these negotiations is about the creation of pilot zones, specific defined areas where the Lebanese armed forces can go in, take control and secure that territory, and then move on to the next pilot zone. So it'll be a process. This is not going to happen overnight. I remind everybody that Israel was conducting operations in southern Lebanon well before this operation happened. And this is something we all want to see resolved for the future of Lebanon. We want to see a Lebanon that's in the control of their legitimate government, where there is no foreign government encroaching on their territory. And I want to reiterate that the Israelis have told us, and that is the only reason why they're there, is because Hezbollah is launching against their people.
5: As you can see, the message clearly has changed, as Marco Rubio seems to be over the last couple of days, the point person. And understand that these things that Marco Rubio has said have been promoted by the president and the administration in social media. So it's not as if he's out there rogue talking about it. What happened is this, we brought you the one poll. The internal polls showed the White House they were getting crushed, and Republicans were bailing big time once they found out what was in the Memorandum of Understanding. And what the president was attempting and J.D. Vance was attempting to convince the country of, Republicans, when they heard it, weren't buying it. And that's why Rubio's been out there the last couple of days. That's why he has been the point person on this. We are Red Eye Radio.
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11: Much of the eastern two-thirds of the nation continue to report rain-related improvements in pasture and rangeland conditions. Meteorologist Brad Rippey says in the latest USDA Pasture and Rangeland Condition Report,
12: good to excellent ratings nationally on the 21st of June. 33% good to excellent, up a point from last week. 37% very poor to poor. That's a 2-point improvement from the previous week.
11: Low numbers continue to come in from the Plains and Rocky Mountain region, as well as the Mid-Atlantic. However,
12: on the flip side, we have seen dramatic improvement in parts of the South that has pushed the good to excellent ratings to 79% in Alabama. We also see some very good pastures still in much of the Midwest, with numbers at or above 75% good to excellent in Iowa, Michigan, and Missouri.
11: I'm Rod Bain reporting for the U.S. Department of Agriculture in Washington, D.C.
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0: We are Red Eye Radio. He is Eric Carly, and I'm Gary McNamara. Eric has the morning off. Let me play this here. This is an oldie but goodie from CNN and Dan Goldman, who lost. Remember, he was Mr. Impeachment against Trump. And as radical as you can get, but the fact is, he said he supported Israel, so he's out. Last I saw, he was down by 32 points in the primary. But listen to him squirm here back a few years ago.
1: I mean, you went out on a limb backing up Biden when he said that there would not be a pardon. In July of 2023, just after that plea deal fell through, this is what you said. I want to watch.
2: Do you think a pardon for his son would be a mistake?
3: Yes, and I don't think there's any chance that President Biden is going to do that, unlike his predecessor, who pardoned all of his friends and anyone who had any access to him. And I think you see that in this case, where he kept on, and Merrick Garland kept on, a Trump-appointed U.S. attorney to investigate the president's son. If there is not an indication of the independence of the Department of Justice beyond that, I don't know what we could look for.
1: What does that feel like, watching yourself back then, reassuring people that Biden was not going to issue a pardon for his son?
4: Yeah, and I think that if that plea agreement and that plea deal had gone through, there would be no pardon. That was a satisfactory outcome.
1: It had already fallen
4: that
1: through. When you reacted, this was when the deal had fallen through. And I hear what you're saying about the Kash Patel appointment, but, you know, you took him at his word. So what does that feel like, knowing that he's gone back on it?
4: Well, as I said, I'm disappointed that after the plea fell through and it became clear about why it did, including Republican congressional intervention.
0: She actually gave him the out, but you should see the look. The look in his eyes. I mean, they're glazed over. But this is when we talk about the left. It's so easy because she's a liberal and she was able to trip him up. Part of our frustration with the Republican Party is how easy it is to defeat liberal arguments. And it's like they should be doing it. It should be a slam dunk every day. But coming up following the bottom of the hour, we will get to the whole socialism, communism, Nazism, where the Democrat Party is. You know, you still have, I mean, you had with the Republicans yesterday, they were going back and forth over issues. Some of them resolved, you know, the war powers thing resolved, a lot not resolved, but they're issues. The Democratic Party, this is a war versus insanity versus mega insanity. We'll get to that coming up.
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6: With SRN News, I'm Jason Walker. A new Associated Press NORC poll shows most Americans today are inundated with scam attempts on a daily basis, and about 30% have personally lost money or personal information to those scams. New proposal would include Bible stories if required reading list for more than 5 million public school students in Texas. A vote is slated for Friday. Great news from the banking industry. The Federal Reserve says all 32 of the nation's biggest banks have passed its annual stress test. This indicates the banking system would remain healthy even during major economic downturns. President Trump says America's 250th anniversary is a chance to get the country excited again as he addressed a rally last night. SRN News.
7: This is weatherology. I'm meteorologist Laura Lockwood with the Alexandria Lakes Area Forecast. Lows around 53 overnight under mainly clear skies. Winds out of the northwest 5 to 10 miles per hour. Daytime highs approaching 74. Thursday, sunshine mixed with clouds at times. Partly cloudy Thursday night, 54. Mid-70s Friday, turning warmer Saturday with highs in the upper 70s and scattered showers possible. For KXRA, I'm meteorologist Laura Lockwood. Right now, it's 57 degrees.
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1: We are Red Eye Radio. He is Eric Carley. He has the morning off. I'm Gary McNamara. I don't. Download our Red Eye Radio app today, and you can listen when and where you choose. All right. The primaries in New York and elsewhere. You can throw in James Tallarico here in the state of Texas, and just how radical the Democratic Party has become. This is interesting. This is Claire Valdez, who is a Democratic nominee for New York 6. Here's what she has said, for example, about the airlines. Here we go.
2: My hot take is we need to abolish pre-check. I've got like a million beefs with the airline industry and the process of having to fly. We need to like nationalize the airline industry. But
1: that means the federal government needs to take over the airlines. So, again, she is promoting communism, socialism, communism, as we all know. It really was a wonderful day yesterday as everybody's trying to analyze, even on the right. What I found is it was the right analyze how this happened to the Democratic Party. How did they get to this place? We played earlier, Hakeem Jeffries being booed. And I was reading here, this is from National Review editorial page, looking for what, you know, what the right was thinking yesterday. Following the rise of the squad and the riot of leftism in between 2019 and 2021, it seemed the Democrats were learning a few lessons. Jamal Bowman and Cori Bush lost their primaries in 2024. The party establishment flexed its muscle to stifle changes to Biden in the 2024 primaries and demonstrated that it had the juice when he proved a liability. Progressive-run campuses kept anti-Israel disorder to a minimum during the fall 2024 election season. There was talk after the loss that the election that peak woke was over and that the Democrats might need to back away from the toxic stew of socialism, transgender ideology, anti-Semitism, and radical rhetoric. No more. Candidates backed Mamdani, the Democratic Socialists of America, and the avowed enemies of Israel were in the driver's seat on Tuesday. It's interesting as everybody now attempts to promote her name. Daria Liza Avila Chevalier topped the incumbent, who was a chairman of the Congressional Hispanic Caucus. Claire Valdez defeated the Brooklyn Borough President. Brad Lander, a former DSA member, thrashed incumbent Representative Dan Goldman by 30 points in a race targeting Goldman's support for Israel, which apparently now outweighs that he was Mr. Impeachment against Trump. None of that matters to them. Also defeated George Conway and other candidates who ran on the anti-Trump brand rather than on leftist ideology, which suggests that the Democrat base is already beginning to look past the president to the direction of their own party, and it's a frightening one. As it is, when you see what we've gone through, what the DSA wants. Then looking at the Wall Street Journal saying, it's true, voter turnout was low, as it often is in primaries, and the open seat race for New York's 7th congressional district, for example, leftist Claire Valdez, won with a mere 37,531 votes as of Wednesday's counting. That's only 7.6% of the district's nearly 500,000 registered Democrat voters. But her opponent, the Brooklyn Borough President, Antonio Reynoso, had the support of the district's retiring congresswoman and the party's establishment. This shows the DSA is highly organized and can get out the vote of the young progressives who have replaced the white centrist voters who have fled New York. It's hard to overstate how far to the left the Mamdani slate is. Abercowas, who won the primary for the state Senate seat, has said she found it reprehensible to apologize for 9/11 when America hasn't apologized for its system of capitalism, racism, and white supremacy. We guess she won't be going to the 25th anniversary ceremony at Ground Zero. Then you have Darializa Avila Chevalier, who ousted the leader of the anti-Israel protest at Columbia University after the 2023 Hamas massacre. She was for Hamas. She's called for abolishing police, prisons, and borders. She called Joe Biden a rapist and a war criminal and says the U.S. is occupied Native American land and called the country an effing disgrace. She favors seizing private property of individuals. I just looked up and saw Alan the other side of the window. He's just shaking his head like, what? How could she and the rest of the Mamdani slate win? One reason is that Democrats have run America's biggest cities for decades, yet haven't solved the problems of unsafe streets, lack of affordable apartments, and failing public transit. Representative Dan Goldman's main campaign theme was that he impeached Donald Trump. He lost. They booed Hakeem Jeffries. They hate Schumer. They don't want Pelosi. As the patent medicine of the left falls and Republicans are not competitive politically in New York City, the voters turn further left. Another reason for the socialist rise is that mainstream liberals put up so little resistance. Like Democrats, the head of the Hispanic caucus shares the socialist left-wing goals, but wants to get there more gradually. This is a feeble answer when angry voters want immediate progress. The defeated Democrats in New York refuse to make principled arguments against socialism or the anti-Semitism of the Mamdani left. After Tuesday, they may offer even less resistance. They will face more socialist challengers across the country, and history says they will try to survive by accommodating the left's ideas, Medicare for all, higher income taxes, and a wealth tax, and abolishing ICE are all going to be on the Democratic agenda, if not in swing states in 2026, then in the Democratic presidential primary race in 2028. The DSA is a growing force and has already captured the mayor's office in Washington, D.C., New York, and maybe soon Los Angeles. Bernie Sanders is closer to achieving his dream of capturing the Democratic Party for the left through the younger generation. Republicans may gloat about this far-left Democratic turn, but that is a mistake. Perhaps it will help them keep some of the House seats this year, but it bodes ill for democracy when the party of the center-left swings even harder left, and many Trump Republicans are also dabbling with socialist ideas, as we have brought up. We said this when the president said, I'm going to take equity in certain corporations. We went, no, don't do that. Stop that. Federal government has no business having equity in companies. Don't do that. You make it then easier for Democrats to go there. But what happened when you've got a weak Republican Party when it comes to standing strong for conservative principles and explaining to the American public in detail why they are right and marketing it 24/7 all year long, what do you get? A bill that the Republicans are cheering that was really authored and created by Elizabeth Warren. That's what you get. And as I said, first day of the Trump administration, you got to tackle prices. And they just refused to do that. And now you saw yesterday the panic in the Republicans. Uh-oh. Prices could kill us here. Because people care about their own self-interest. How far will this expand? I don't know. But when you look at the Democrat Party and even the establishment, I believe the majority has 90% of the goals as the DSA. They just knew they couldn't sell it to Americans. They didn't believe they could sell it to Americans. But when you see the radical transgender movement, when you see that they had, look, the anti-Semitism just didn't come from the DSA. The anti-Semitism has come from the mainstream of the Democratic Party through identity politics, judging people by groups and not individuals. They've been doing that. They've institutionalized that form of racism. The Democrats have, and not the DSA. That was established a while back by what is viewed as establishment Democrats. Same with the radical transgender movement. That's been embraced by 99.9% of Democrats, including all these so-called moderate Democrats out there, and there's nothing moderate about it. There's nothing moderate about the Democratic Party, the establishment, and the promotion of the radical transgender movement and the misogyny and the sexism of it and the racism that we now see that they're afraid to fight. And now they're going to be more afraid to fight because they see Goldman gets wiped out by over 30 points the last I saw. And he was viewed as a hero to Democrats just a couple of years ago. An absolute hero. He impeached Trump. He was the counsel. He got him. Didn't matter. Dirty little secret. The DSA doesn't care about impeaching Trump. They care about communism taking over the country. That's what they care about. They look at Trump and go, Trump's out of office. Why would we focus on him? We don't care. We care about our radical agenda. And these people are just Trump, Trump, Trump. But what are you doing? And you're really not moving fast enough on where we all want to go. We know you want to go there. You're just afraid to do it. We're not afraid to do it. And we're not afraid to proudly promote our socialism, communism, and even Nazism. You saw how much problem the establishment had of severely criticizing Plattner. They couldn't do it. What it is they're afraid of losing power. Hakeem Jeffries is afraid of losing power. Schumer's afraid of losing power. The establishment Democrats are afraid of losing power. We are Red Eye Radio.
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We're Red Eye Radio. He is Eric Carly. He has a morning off. I'm Gary McNamara. I do not. But what's happened in the last couple of days? First off, as we found out yesterday, Elon Musk is no longer a trillionaire, and Tucker Carlson is no longer a Republican. Boy, I'm telling you, that had no... Tucker Carlson saying he wasn't a Republican, that had no buzz in Republican circles at all. None. It was like, whatever, yeah, okay, bye. It had none whatsoever. On social media, a little bit. But other than that, it was like, the Republican Party is not going to miss you.

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2: News this hour from Town Hall. I'm Jason Walker. Powerful back-to-back earthquakes slamming Venezuela. At least 32 people have been killed, more than 700 injured. Hundreds of buildings have collapsed in Caracas, the capital city. One quake had a magnitude of 7.1. The second one was 7.5. And a 6.9 quake has shaken the northern coast of Japan. No injuries reported there. And Northern California has experienced a strong earthquake, causing only mild shaking, but no reports of any huge damage. President Trump has canceled a planned signing of a bipartisan housing bill, saying the Save America Act needs to be signed first. That move angered some members of the GOP who met with the president for the announcement, but the president said overall he was happy with the visit.
3: I think we had a really great meeting, and we're very proud of the party. We like our leader. We like everybody really in the room. I don't like a few people, but that's okay. I think you know who they are. But I'll give you that information someday. But for the most part, we have a really well-unified party.
2: Well, the president says major oil companies today are gouging on prices at the pump.
3: ExxonMobil, it's Chevron, Shell, it's BP. Oil prices have come down so much, and we are not seeing anything at the pump. We should be, in my opinion, at $2.25 right now at the pump.
2: Several dozen states might need to pay millions for food aid if they don't reduce errors in the Supplemental Nutrition Assistance Program. However, nine states with very low error rates will not have to pay anything when the new cost-sharing requirements begin in October of next year. Department of Agriculture has released the latest data. More on these stories, townhall.com.
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2: A very strong action by Libya banning entry to people from four nearby African nations. It's hoping to stem the tide of migrants that have been causing problems in the country. We hear more from international correspondent Charles de Ledesma.
5: The ban, announced late Tuesday, says citizens of Sudan, Eritrea, Ethiopia and Somalia are prohibited from entering Libyan territory through all land, sea and airports. The government statement adds exemptions will be made for diplomats and workers in health and education sectors. Separately, tensions have risen in the last few months in both eastern and western Libya against the resettlement of refugees from other countries. Libya's coast is a key departure point for migrants from North Africa trying to reach European shores for a better life there, with thousands dying during the perilous sea journeys. I'm Charles de Ledesma.
2: And breaking news and analysis, townhall.com. That supercomputer in China outranking its U.S. counterparts as the world's most powerful.
6: That marks the first time since 2017 that a Chinese computer has topped a list sometimes viewed as a measure of a nation's technological prowess. The previously unlisted Lianshan computer in Shenzhen, China, displaced the top-ranked U.S. computer El Capitan in California in the latest version of the top 500 ranking announcement.

0: announced Tuesday. The group of scientists who run the Top 500 project declared that the Lianshan computer at China's National Supercomputing Center achieved 2,198 exaflops, meaning it can perform more than 2 quintillion calculations per second. Keith Peters reporting.
1: Wall Street numbers Wednesday. The Dow gained 182 points, S&P off 7, NASDAQ dropped 110. More on these stories, townhall.com.
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5: This is Weatherology. I'm meteorologist Alora Lockwood with the Alexandria Lakes Area Forecast. Lows around 53 overnight under mainly clear skies. Winds out of the northwest, 5 to 10 miles per hour. Daytime highs approaching 74. Thursday, sunshine mixed with clouds at times. Partly cloudy. Thursday night, 54. Mid-70s. Friday, turning warmer. Saturday, with highs in the upper 70s. And scattered showers possible. For KXRA, I'm meteorologist Alora Lockwood. Right now, it's 57 degrees.
6: 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Gary McNamara and Eric Harley talk about everything from politics to social issues and news of the day. 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
7: All across America, we are Red Eye Radio. I'm Gary McNamara. Eric has the morning off. Hey, look, everybody calm down. Just calm down. This quote, football, end of quote, will soon be over, and real football that doesn't need quotes will be coming here in the next couple of weeks. All right? So everything will be back to normal. That's the other thing on social media. When people argue sports, it's like arguing music. You can sit there and say, Taylor Swift sucks, right? It's not going to stop anybody who likes Taylor Swift from liking Taylor Swift. You know, it's just not. People like what they like. And, you know, to argue, I just love the arguing on social media that's completely meaningless. And people become so emotionally involved in it. Soccer sucks because and football. Look, we all know why we love football. Because it's the planning. It's the huddle. That's the excitement. What are they going to do now? What's the defense? Yeah. Yeah. Soccer's okay. As I told you, I watched the first. I guess the next game against Turkey that they now spell in a different way. You see that? Is tonight. It's a late game. Excuse me. A late match. But I watched the first game, and I've got a great surround sound system, and I was adjusting the back speakers to make sure I got the full stadium experience. And it was great because you can hear individuals, you know, when you and my surround sound system coming from all different points, and it was quite exciting. Now I actually had it where the announcers, I had it so the crowd so loud. Or, you know, just so adjusted so it hit me from every angle that you couldn't hear the announcers as clear as you could if I adjusted it to the normal surround sound for that. But it was a lot of fun. It was a lot of fun. And as I've said, I didn't know because I don't really pay attention to, quote, football, end of quote. I really don't pay attention to soccer, but I like some of the intricate footwork and some of the great passes. And at the end of that game, the first game that they played, I said, it was against Paraguay. I said, are we that good or does Paraguay really suck? Because it was total domination by the American squad. But don't worry, football is coming very, very soon. All right. So, oh, I just wanted to mention this because I mentioned it the last part of the hour. We didn't talk about it yet. There's been so many other things, but Tucker Carlson renouncing the Republican Party. And as I said last hour, I said it was just sort of like a blip of a story. It was out there, and I'm like, it's going to be any type of reaction. And there really wasn't. You know, I think one of the things that has hurt Tucker Carlson, number one, some of his controversial opinions, but I think what really hurt him is when he came out and said he was constrained by Fox. He said, well, how come you have these opinions now? You didn't have them before. Well, I was constrained by Fox. It's like, wow. You just said you worked at a job where you weren't 100% honest with your audience. And you voluntarily took that job. And you voluntarily agreed to those terms. And it came out with the whole Scott Pelley thing, too, where really the producers are the ones that set the direction of where the show is going to be. And sometimes on the show, you just become the talking head. But when Tucker Carlson said that, especially when you're in this media, and in 89, I got into talk radio. So October will be, is it 89? Yeah, October will be what, 37 years? Whatever it is. It's a long time. And only once did I have one general manager, just once, tell me he didn't like my opinion on something. And I went in and basically said, well, then fire me. You're not going to control my opinion on the air. You hired me for my opinion. And that's really it. One time. And I won the battle. Upper management above him stuck by me and didn't think that anything I said was radical at all. Because I don't think, Eric and I have said this all the time, find a radical opinion that we hold. You may disagree with us, and that's fine. Oh, thank you. One of our listeners sent a very nice letter about my father, and then at the end said, even though I don't agree with you all the time. What? Zig Heil, we must have 100% compliance. Well, who does? No, it's first thing, I don't agree with you 100% of the time. Who does? It's like, of course we're going to have differing opinions. But for us, and I know for me and Eric, we do this because we have editorial control. There's no reason for me to do this if I didn't have editorial control. I might as well go as in the Buddy Holly movie when they talk about the fact we're going to get you the best producers and everything else. And he said, I'd rather shovel manure in Lubbock. And that's the same here. If we don't have editorial control, why do it? Why bother? You know, why am I here giving somebody else's opinion? And that's what Tucker Carlson said. I mean, that was what he communicated. I let the producers, what you heard was not my opinion. It was the producer's opinion. Well, then you're just a talking head. And I think to most people that are conservative, you know, that's the one thing that's a no-no. They may disagree with you, but if they feel you're being controlled, and that used to be we don't get that anymore. We used to get that. I can still remember, it was so funny. A guy called and just said, you know, well, you're just parroting the talking points. And Eric and I said, what do you think, that every morning that we get emails telling us what, you know, not only what we have to talk about, but what our opinion is, like at 9:30. And I remember saying, like at 9:30 in the morning, the guy said, yes. Now, I'll say this. When I first started doing talk radio, but it just wasn't, I got it from the newsroom because they were sending it to the news department. but the news department would give it to me. And this is probably going into, because it was 89, I became a talk show host. And so by the time we got to maybe it was 91, 92, is when the political parties figured out, let's send the talk show, let's fax over the talking points of the day. And I remember we would tell you, these are the talking points of the day from the Democrats. These are the talking points of the day from the Republicans. We would actually do that. I would actually do that. But they weren't directing the show. There were talking points out there. And we made clear you knew they were talking points. Not here in this show. It was when I first became a radio talk show host in Niagara Falls, New York. You'd get that, you know, the military industrial complex tells you what to do. The, you know, whatever. There had to be a conspiracy. And I think one of the most interesting things is that as, you know, whether I work for individual owners or corporate owners, and I've worked for both in talk radio, they really don't want to, they don't want to really get involved. What you find out is there are a lot of people that really get uncomfortable if their opinion is broadcast. Not like us. You know, when you do this business, you wish to run into the fire. And by the way, that's the biggest blessing ever, because I know a lot of people that go, I just don't want to hear it. I just don't want to hear it. And it's like, how can you stand it? I go, because I love running into the fire. It's as simple as that. I love dissecting it. I can't have a discussion. Eric and I can't have a discussion if we're not willing to listen to what the day's news is, even if we disagree with it. How can we analyze it? And as I get older, it becomes more of a drug. It actually becomes more of an addiction to know what the news is of the day. It's the opposite that a lot of people that I know actually know that I go, Gary, I don't know how you can do it. I don't know how you and Eric do it. I just don't want to hear the bad. It's just bad news every day, bad news every day. It's like, well, but I'd be a raving lunatic if I didn't know the information of what was going on out there. I think I mentioned it the other day. I got into a discussion for a little bit with somebody, and I just told him, I said, yeah, it's an addiction. In fact, I've been talking to you for 10 minutes, and I haven't checked my phone. I don't know how the news has changed. Can it become an obsessive addiction at times? Yes. Do I think it's harmful? No. It might be if I wasn't doing this job. But no, that's what I think. To me, that's one of the things that hurt Tucker Carlson the most. The other thing is, I find it, and this is something the Democrats found out about conservatives, even Trump voters. And I say Trump voters because some Trump voters are not as conservative as true conservatives are. But they found out that, wow, they're really open-minded. They're not going to yell at you. They want to have the discussion with you, which is healthy. But the one thing they just won't handle is the fact that they believe that you're basically parroting what somebody else is telling you. And when you say, this is the other thing too, it might be a little bit conspiratorial, but you can understand this. When Tucker Carlson said he was being constrained, it was mean the powers from above are controlling what he says. Because when you say the producers are being constrained by the people above me, what does that mean? How are they being influenced? You know, the whole thing that, you know, when you hear it, you see how easy it hits. Barry Rice running CBS is because Trump wanted it. It's like, well, no, that was a couple weeks ago. It's like, no. Barry Weiss is a liberal who believes in journalism the way that we believe in journalism. And so, no, Donald Trump didn't make that decision. Who was it? The head of Colbert's, Kimmel's network that said when he was suspended, had nothing, it was nothing to do with Trump. We just thought it was reprehensible what he said. And I think that story came out yesterday. See if I can find that here. If I can't find it today, I'll find it for tomorrow's show. But yeah, there's really, you know, no blip. I mean, same with Candace Owens, though. Soon as you, and this is where I've always said that the Republican Party, not that they can't be tribal, they can latch onto a candidate or a personality, and then we say that's one of the reasons we don't advise doing that. You know, if you like somebody, like them, and, you know, their opinion, don't become obsessed, you know, that they're a deity or has any more knowledge than you have. And there was a passion for Tucker Carlson. Remember? Everything was Tucker this, Tucker that, Tucker this, Tucker that, Tucker this, Tucker that. And now it's like, Tucker who? But it was based on the things that he said and the positions he's taken, which the majority of the Republican Party does not agree with. And like I said, I think the most damaging thing for Tucker Carlson is when he said that he worked for a network, Fox, to put constraints on him. And it was like, I've done this and I've made a lot less money than you have. Saying it's a money thing? You could survive on the money that you've made. Didn't you get into this in order to give your opinion? The last thing I'd ever want to do is, oh yeah, I got in this to give somebody else's opinion. No. So there you go. We are Red Eye Radio.
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0: Beer Runner Radio. He is Eric Carlin. I'm Gary McNamara. Coming up on the bottom of the hour, we got a great audio cut from The View. And actually, the audio cut from The View I'm going to play, it's all about the socialist candidates winning, was just the look on Joy Behar's face. Just was, and so it's, yeah, to actually see it, but it's actually a pretty good audio cut. Latest from the earthquakes in Venezuela, President Donald Trump said late Wednesday the two powerful earthquakes that struck Venezuela had caused what he described as a devastating number of deaths as officials continue to assess the extent of the disaster. Venezuela's interim president later said at least, these are the first reports coming in, at least 32 people were killed, 700 injured. Just looking at some of the pictures, some of these buildings, you look at it and go, depending on how widespread it is, you just wonder how many deaths there will actually be and injuries. Trump's comment came after back-to-back earthquakes rocked Venezuela earlier Wednesday, causing widespread damage, including in the capital of Caracas, where buildings were damaged and rescue crews searched through rubble. Like I said, some of the buildings I've seen absolutely just collapsed completely. So it depends how widespread it was. You can see one picture, and I don't know if that extrapolates out to the entire urban area where it hit. In a True Social post, Trump said a pair of massive earthquakes had caused the widespread damage. Here's what he said. Two major earthquakes, this is from True Social, that just hit the great people of Venezuela are both massive in scale and have left a devastating number of deaths. The USA stands ready, willing, and able to help. I have instructed all agencies of our government to get ready to move quickly. We will be there for our new and great friends. Early reports are not good. And according to the U.S. Geological Survey, an initial magnitude of 7.2 struck at 6:04 p.m. Eastern Time. Just 39 seconds later, a 7.5 quake struck. High casualties and extensive damage are probable, and the disaster is likely widespread, the USGS said in a rare red alert statement. Officials said the earthquakes were among the strongest to strike Venezuela in more than 100 years. A state of emergency was called after the earthquakes, which were then followed by the two earthquakes, which were then followed by nearly two dozen aftershocks.
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2: With SRN News, I'm Jason Walker. Powerful back-to-back earthquakes in Venezuela, killing at least 32 people and injuring more than 700. A spokesman says those numbers are expected to rise. The first quake was 7.1, the second 7.5. And in northern Japan, a 6.9 quake causing some minor damage. There have been no reports of any deaths there. And a quake in Northern California, some damage, but no fatalities have been reported. President Trump sees America's 250th anniversary as an opportunity to get the country excited again as he addressed a rally Wednesday on the National Mall. And the National Taxpayer Advocate says the IRS did a better than expected job in issuing refunds this year. SRN News.
3: This is weatherology. I'm meteorologist Allura Lockwood with the Alexandria Lakes Area Forecast. Lows around 53 overnight under mainly clear skies. Winds out of the northwest 5 to 10 miles per hour. Daytime highs approaching 74. Thursday, sunshine mixed with clouds at times. Partly cloudy Thursday night, 54. Mid-70s Friday, turning warmer Saturday with highs in the upper 70s and scattered showers possible. For KXRA, I'm meteorologist Allura Lockwood. Right now, it's 57 degrees.
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1: And I'm Gary McNamara along with Eric Harley. 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All right, so some audio cuts here. The response, some of the response in the media to the socialist, communist, Nazis. 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
2: Mamdani does emerge as a kingmaker, but at what expense? He just absolutely neutered Hakeem Jeffries and Chuck Schumer, who have the job of trying to win back the House and Senate for Democrats by endorsing candidates against sitting House members.
3: How did he neuter them exactly?
2: Because what he's... I'm going to get into it. Just let me get into this. All right. You just talked about these goods and services. You want the police to come. You want the fire department to come. Well, one of your new candidates, Avila Chevalier, who won last night, wants to abolish the police and all prisons. She was asked four times, how would you deal with somebody who committed murder then? What is your plan? And she dodged and didn't answer. She tweeted that Obama is evil, Biden is a rapist and a war criminal, and bleep Kamala Harris. These were not people running on an affordability agenda. These were left-wing extremists that were elected last night at the expense of moderate Democrats. So a seat that you guys do need to win if you want to take back the House.
3: I don't like the way she sounds at all.
2: Well, that's what I'm saying.
3: Well, she's not the party. But she's one person.
2: But that is the point, is these candidates that were endorsed by DSA, the Democratic Socialists, were extreme candidates. And I've seen this happen in my...
1: Does Joy Behar do any show prep? Does Whoopi do any show prep at all? Like, oh, we didn't know this. You're kidding. What the heck is this? This was really interesting. This is the second in command of the Democrat Socialist of America in New York City explaining what they're doing, all right, and how they're using the Democrat Party.
4: Our candidates run as Democrats. We're on the Democratic Party ballot line. We contest the primaries, and when they're in the legislature, they're part of the Democratic Party caucus. But we don't agree with the way the Democratic Party establishment organizes or runs its party apparatus, and so we try to build independence by focusing on volunteer-led movement. We think that everyone should be able to be trained and to become someone who can participate in the political process, and we don't really think that Democratic Party campaigns in the establishment are run that way. And I think, you know, you really see that difference in the races like we're having tonight. And I think in terms of the agenda, there's a problem in the Democratic Party where they are funded by billionaire donors, and at the same time, they're trying to represent the working class. And in our opinion, you have to choose between the billionaire class and the working class. It's just impossible to satisfy all of them.
1: Excuse me. That was from TikTok. Oh, wow. That scared the heck out of me. I didn't know that was coming. If you want to define how the Democrats looked at that, the establishment Democrats, I won't say moderate, as they were talking on The View, because I don't believe there are any, except for maybe Fetterman, there really isn't a moderate Democrat out there. But when basically we're going to use the Democratic Party, they've gone far left enough and have really not attacked the things that we believe, and they have moved so far left themselves that we feel that we can use them as a conduit, not to propose Democrat philosophy, but Democrat socialist communist philosophy. And we'll caucus with the Democrats when it's useful, but we're going to push our own agenda. And that we see the Democrat establishment as an obstacle, not a home. When you see the way that they're going to be attacking the establishment of the Democratic Party, they don't want any part of it. As I said earlier, I don't believe any of what they believe none of what they believe is about affordability. It's about power and control. That's what I would agree with them on. Let's get more here. This is more from The View. This gets interesting. Here we go.
2: I would say so is I just read a fascinating article this morning. It was talking about how one party is ousting anti-Semites and one party is electing them. And I would say that this article raised great points. Avila Shevel, however you say her name, she was at a pro-Palestine rally prompting Hamas and celebrating that on October 8th. Of 2023. These people are not afraid to not, they don't only not denounce, they actually espouse these beliefs that everything Israel does has influenced our world.
3: That's not going to fly in New York City.
2: Well, you're no, not, it is right now, actually.
5: You're not implying that being pro-Palestinian and...
2: No, there were pro-Hamas it was on October 8th. October 8th, the only thing that had happened is that Israel had been attacked and people had been brutally murdered and raped. And so on October 8th, I don't think there needed to be rallies cheering on Hamas.
5: You're calling her an anti-Semite?
2: Call her an anti-Semite. She would proudly call herself that, trust me. Okay. Dan Goldman, who we just spoke about, was refused coffee at a coffee shop because they said, we don't want money from this individual American human showing up at a coffee shop because they think it comes from AIPAC in Israel. When we start normalizing these crazy conspiracy...
5: Is Brad Lander an anti-Semite?
2: But just listen to who I'm talking about. He was refused coffee over someone saying...
6: His office was also vandalized.
2: Yes.
3: So wait a minute.
2: Slurs.
3: So one coffee shop is normalizing it?
6: No, his office was vandalized with anti-Semitic slurs in New York. Like,
2: so
6: this
2: one thing
6: happening.
2: I would say the right is doing right now is the extreme right and the extreme left are meeting about anti-Semitism. They hide under the cloak of we're criticizing Israel, which some people who criticize Israel are not anti-Semites. All anti-Semites criticize Israel and use it as cover. As you always say, a racist doesn't say, hey, I'm a racist. They also don't say, hey, I'm an anti-Semite.
3: But all of that does not bring down the cost of bread, which is what people are focused on.
2: My point here is, though, that's the mistake the Democrats are making. Affordability and the separation between the haves and have-nots, that is fair. All Americans want to be able to afford groceries and health care and have good education and all those things. That is not what these people are running on.
6: These same Democrats.
1: So there you go. Joy Behar doesn't want to hear any of it. What about affordability? What about it? Well, does she agree then? Is Joy Behar agreeing that if it's affordability in those cities, that the Democrats in the cities have failed their own constituents? and then she's trying to make the case that there's that only that one coffee owner. You know, as we all know, if you pay attention, you know anti-Semitism has gone wild since October 7th. And I saw that when she was talking about Avila Shevel, who, protested on the 7th. Did you hear her explanation? Her explanation was, well, we protested Israel because we knew that they would overreact. That I'm not kidding. That was her response to that. And it's just like, you got to be kidding me. But the reality is, as we know, and you can see it in Europe, you can see it in South America now as they're moving away. You can see it. Remember all the talk about how great Sweden was and the Scandinavian countries and socialism. And as we said, well, what they're not talking about is the middle class pays a heck of a lot more in taxes. And now those countries are moving away from it. It hasn't worked for them. And you've got, we brought it up earlier this week, and maybe we'll do it again on tomorrow's show. We brought you what the Democrat Socialist of America platform is. You know, as we played the one candidate who won the state Senate, primary, and she wants to nationalize the airlines. I know there's complaints about the airlines, especially during summertime when people who don't fly a lot complain. There was a guy, did I say this on the air? I can't remember if I said it on the air. There's a guy where I told Eric off the air. Said I was just, because I teased the airlines for something that happened a couple of weeks ago when I flew with them. And I actually wrote afterwards on X, I said, look, I'm not mad at them. I'm just teasing them. I'm nudging them a little bit because they let the public see too much of how they operate and the public didn't like it. But I understand the problems that they have. And I just passed 1 million miles on American. since 1998. Official, I've been around the earth 40 times. And it's fine, but people are the number of people complaining. Like, it was a guy who complained that he was supposed to arrive, whatever city he was going to, at 1 o'clock, and he had tickets for the 4 o'clock World Cup, and the plane was delayed, and he didn't make it. And he got blasted saying, if you've got something like that, that's of that importance, you go the day before. And, for example, for me, when I fly, especially during the wintertime, if I'm flying into Buffalo, almost all the time I try to get back on Saturday night. I want to give it a full day. And I've got good status, so I'll probably catch the next available seat. But I just don't want to take the chance. I don't ever take the flight that's coming in at 9 p.m. and believe I can make it, you know, here at 12. You don't do that. And when you fly all the time, you learn to buffer. You learn to put that buffer, you know, in there. But when you look at the Democratic Socialists of America and what they're proposing, nationalization of airlines, nationalization, government taking over all major corporations, getting rid of the Senate, getting rid of the Electoral College, getting rid, and we spent a lot of time on this the other day because it's so important, getting rid of the separation of powers where the executive branch and judicial branch would be under basically a House of Representatives because you would have no Senate. So you get rid of the separation of powers. So I understand when they say we hate America because they want to change the Constitution completely. There is no more important part of the Constitution than the separation of powers. It's even more important than the Bill of Rights, because if the separation of powers isn't there, that's how you lose the Bill of Rights. And they have no interest in protecting that part of the Constitution. So when they say they're not patriotic, well, yeah, because we've talked about this. It comes up every year, and we've been talking about it for the longest time. If you don't believe in anything of the Constitution, if you don't believe in the First Amendment, if you don't believe in the Second Amendment, you know, if you don't believe in the separation of powers, if you don't believe in the Senate, if you don't believe in the Electoral College, then why are you an American? Of course you're not going to be proud of America. Of course you're not going to be proud of the history of our accomplishments. And by the way, recognizing the accomplishments of this society and of our Constitution is not forgetting about human evilness that exists in every single society. It's just a recognition, but we're moving forward in the right direction. And we've had a huge influence on the world in doing so. And then when you look at the DSA, they want to get rid of the police. They want to defund the military. This is their platform. So we're not making this stuff up. We're relating to you what they're putting out for public consumption. They want you to know that. They're not hiding it. And that's the difference, really, to me, the difference between the establishment Democrats and the DSA is, I still believe, a majority of the establishment wishes to end up. They have the same end game of the DSA, but they know they can't implement it and they can't talk about it. They just have to slowly evolve into it, where the DSA is like, no way, we want it now. We are Red Eye Radio.
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0: Radio. I'm Gary McNamara. Eric has the morning off. All right. And finally, let's hear from the what we view as the one moderate Democrat out there, Senator John Fetterman of Pennsylvania, and what he had to say about the Democratic Socialist of America.
1: But there's people like Chevalier that she just got elected. You know, she wants to abolish ICE, police, the border, and prisons. You know, all these outrageous kinds of things. Now, that's not even unserious. Like, how can people just ignore these kinds of thing? And now they want to send someone here to Congress that wants to abolish prisons and now would wipe her mouth on the American flag.
0: Now, Fetterman, the discussion we were talking about on The View, for example, Joy Behar and Whoopi trying to make the case that, well, these are just New York City, whatever. Remember, Fetterman would be viewed as a moderate Democrat 10 years ago. Right? He supports the things that Democrats have supported in the past. Right now, in Pennsylvania, the latest poll, he has a 22% favorability rating among Democrats. It shows you it's just not the New York City Democrat Socialists of America. It's across the board.
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0: The second, 7.5. In northern Japan, a 6.9 quake causing some minor damage offshore. No deaths have been reported. And a quake in northern California, again, some damage, but no casualties have been reported at all. During a meeting with NATO Secretary General Mark Rutte, President Trump says NATO should show the United States a little more respect.
1: I just want their loyalty. We don't need their money. We don't need anything. We have the most powerful military in the world by far. But I just want loyalty. You know, we're so loyal to them. We're always fighting for them. We have thousands of troops all over Europe. In Germany, we have 50,000 troops. And then you want a little, give us a little nudge, give us a little kiss. We don't want much.
0: Trump administration providing generous loans to speed the development of 10 large nuclear reactors, that to meet the skyrocketing power demand from massive data centers. More from Bob Agnew.
2: Energy Secretary Chris Wright announced the $17.5 billion worth of loan. He cited what he called a tremendous interest among developers of data centers, known as hyperscalers, those who would buy the power, as well as utility and energy companies. The department said 70 utility and energy companies signed letters of intent that identified proposed sites. Nuclear currently provides about 20% of total electricity in the United States. Bob Agner reporting.
0: A new poll from the Associated Press finds most Americans are inundated with scam attempts on a daily basis. 30% say they've lost money to scammers. More on these stories, townhall.com.
3: Parents and grandparents, turn on any streaming platform, open a textbook, scroll through social media, you'll hear the same message over and over again. 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
0: Wednesday was the four-year anniversary of the repeal of Roe v. Wade. Marjorie Dannenfelser of Susan B. Anthony Pro-Life America says the timing couldn't be better.
4: So let's just put it in the context of America's birthday coming up, the founding documents that are the foundation of even the pro-life argument, the inalienable right to life, of course. We're also celebrating this month the 160th anniversary of the passage of the 14th Amendment that guarantees equal protection under the law to all persons. So it's very relevant.
0: She was a guest on the Salem Radio Network. The National Taxpayer Advocate says the Internal Revenue Service, believe it or not, did a much better than expected time this year in issuing refunds, that for the 26 tax season, despite a cut in workforce. The workforce had dropped by some 30,000 compared to the year before. Breaking news and analysis, townhall.com. Well, mixed trading on Wall Street, big tech sending stocks mostly lower.
5: Stocks wavered to a mixed close on Wall Street. The S&P 500 fell 0.1% Wednesday. The Dow added 0.4%. The NASDAQ Composite fell 0.4%. Among big tech stocks, Microsoft fell 2.3%. Oracle gave back 4.6%. Another drop in oil prices helped ease concerns about inflation. Brent crude fell 3.8%, bringing it closer to where it was before the war with Iran started. Treasury yields fell in the bond market. The yield on the 10-year Treasury dropped to 4.40%. Seth Sutel, New York.
0: Some good news from the banking industry. Federal Reserve saying Wednesday all 32 of the nation's biggest banks have passed the annual so-called stress test. More on these stories, townhall.com.
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2: This is weatherology. I'm meteorologist Laura Lockwood with the Alexandria Lakes Area Forecast. Lows around 54, overnight under clear skies, winds out of the northwest, 5 to 10 miles per hour. Sunshine mixed with clouds at times. Thursday, highs level off around 74. Partly cloudy skies, Thursday night, lows level off around 54. Mainly cloudy, Friday, with high of 76, 81, Saturday. For KXRA, a meteorologist, Laura Lockwood. Currently, 57.
3: Now, it's Red Eye Radio. Gary McNamara and Eric Harley talk about everything from politics to social issues and news of the day. 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
4: All across America, we are Red Eye Radio. I am Gary McNamara. Eric has the morning off, so it's you and me. How you doing? Wow. Quite a few topics out there to discuss this morning, huh? It seems like all of a sudden the issues of socialism, not just the general concept and narrative of what socialism is, but actually what the communist, socialist, Nazis wish to do. Now, we can throw Nazi in. I threw it in third because of Plattner. All right. I'm not accusing everybody of being a Nazi. We are accusing Plattner of being a Nazi. But I thought this was beautiful yesterday. There's really only one question that you have to ask. And it was asked on CNBC yesterday, where they had Democratic Senator Lisa Blunt Rochester on. And she was asked a simple question. Where has socialism worked? You ready for this? Here we go.
5: Where has socialism ever worked, Senator?
6: Is that another question, or is that for the next interview?
5: That's definitely for you. You said fish doesn't work everywhere. I just want to know one place where socialism has been beneficial.
6: Well, when you have me come back on, we can talk about all the races
5: get
6: across the country.
5: Ready.
4: Amazing. Here's the problem with it. The problem with the Democratic Socialist of America promoting communism / socialism is that what you're seeing in the world right now is the countries that went before us to enact those type of policies are now all reversing them. As, you know, we have talked about. For example, in, you know, the left always used to, you know, use Sweden. Sweden's moving in the opposite direction. South American countries that said, hey, all right, let's jump on it, are reversing and in elections moving in a different direction. And so, because it's sometimes tougher to move things along here in the United States, which is what the founding fathers wanted. They didn't want emotion to drive policy. We're entering that stage now. But I just love it where she can't answer the question, so she has to deflect. So that should be a question that should be asked. And then when they get to Sweden, you get ready for it. What a day it was yesterday. the Senate, by the way, took a revote on the War Powers Act, and the Senate changed their vote from last week. After the meeting, the very high energy meeting, and you had Senator Cassidy, who actually went to the White House after the supposedly arguing, going back and forth between him and the president. He changed his vote. Rand Paul voted present. And the momentum went, as it should, by the way, because what the White House said actually makes sense. When we're negotiating, you shouldn't take that away from us. Now, the point is, as we've said before, the War Powers Act from the 70s, every single administration, Democrat and Republican, have come out and said, it's unconstitutional. And why is it unconstitutional? Because Congress cannot dictate to the president how he fights a war. They can take away the funding. They can't dictate. You know, so they can vote. And they didn't vote and say, we're going to rescind funding. They simply passed a, you know, they initially, you know, they the Senate passed saying the president can't use military action anymore. It's meaningless. And why is it meaningless? Because the Constitution doesn't give them Congress the authority to do that. It gives them the authority to pull funding. It doesn't give them the authority to tell the president that he can't fight a war. It's that simple. But I think the White House knew, and I think they are correct on this. And it's interesting because you saw a change over the last 2 days. It seems like that Marco Rubio is now speaking for the administration when it comes to the entire deal. And we'll get to that here in a little bit. And he's saying things that you can look that you can look at yourself that are different from what the administration was saying last week. So we will get to that coming up. But I think the whole thing about the SAVE Act. Oh, I read in the Wall Street Journal the most it's ever gotten is 48 votes. So it doesn't matter whether you get reconciliation or not. I don't think it would pass. I don't think the parliamentarian would allow it to pass because it's not about raising money. And so I saw Mike Johnson talking about that yesterday. Most people just went, okay. He was caught off guard because he didn't see the president's true social post, and he thought the ceremony was going to be, you know, going on for the housing bill. And by the way, even though the president will sign it, we here on Red Eye, we've never been for the housing bill from the very beginning. And we'll get into some of the specifics. We did about a month ago. When it first came out, we said, no, it's not going to, what it's going to do, it's actually, in some cases, going to increase the cost of building a home, not decrease it. And we'll go through those points coming up a little bit later on in the show. But, when it comes to, fast tracking on the federal level when it comes to zoning and things like that actually means nothing when it comes to the state and local government because they're the ones that actually do it. The Republicans are just desperate right now. I think what you saw yesterday, everything you saw that you saw yesterday, you know, besides the War Powers Act thing, was all based on the panic of prices right now. I think the White House, and I think, you know, you look at the president also coming out and saying he's going to have the Department of Justice look at the oil companies for gouging. And I went, he is a Republican, right? Because that's something that every Democrat president has done, over the last 30 years? We're going to go in and we're going to find out where they're gouging. And they never find them gouging. And I think it's part of the panic that you're seeing in the White House and from Republicans over prices. It's what we warned day one of the second term of Trump. And if you're a longtime listener, you know we did. Because economics is quite simple. It's not tough to figure out. When you increase the cost of doing business, it doesn't give you more business. And then with the White House, probably, I'm sure they saw it and they know about it, the CNBC analysis of last month, and we're losing factory jobs big time. And so when you look at that, and we'll go through the specifics of all of that here further on in the show, but just a general outline of what we saw happen yesterday. And I looked at it and I go, oh, okay. The War Powers Act, I think it's a great point. You know, even though Congress doesn't have the ability to stop the president. I mean, they could. They could impeach him and remove him from office. That's not happening over Iran. But they had a totally legitimate point. How can we negotiate? We have no lever against the Iranians unless we can go back in. Well, nothing's going to stop the president from going back in. But even the imagery of it is what the White House was saying hurts the negotiations. And that actually makes sense. Now, what are the negotiations now? Don't know. We'll play some of the audio cut from Marco Rubio, who seems now to be the point person after last week. And he's saying things that are different than the president and J.D. Vance. And it's being promoted by the White House. That's the other thing. It's not like he's out saying things. The White House is using their marketing machine to promote what Marco Rubio is saying right now. So there you've got that with the Republicans, but then the Democrats, did you? Oh, I can't. I have to just let me just see here if there's the actual transcript of it. Okay. Here's the quote from James Carville after what happened in New York. I'm done. I'm not in that effing political party. There you go. So James Carville is done with the Democrats now. It's really fascinating, the reporters chasing Hakeem Jeffries yesterday. It's like, but both parties, as you can see, both parties are having differences of opinion. And so we cover all that. But, I wish I could play the audio, but he curses so much that he just can't do it. You know, he's just furious right now. The Democrat Socialist of America. This is going to be fun. It really is. So we'll get to that and a whole bunch more. When did this come out? This came out late last night. Iran declares new Hormuz route unacceptable and dangerous. Warns ships against transiting without approval. The IRGC warns that any new Hormuz shipping route announced without Iran's coordination is unacceptable and dangerous. Shipping traffic has remained far below the pre-war levels, despite the U.S.-Iran interim agreement. But they warned shipholders late yesterday that any new transit route through the Strait of Hormuz established without coordination is unacceptable. They said the IRGC Navy, they got a Navy, said that the only shipping routes designed by Iran are permitted for passage, and that coordination with Iranian forces via the designated communication channel is mandatory. It's interesting because as they talk about fees, and even the president initially talked about fees, Marco Rubio said yesterday, zero. It's international waters, zero. That's a different message than when you look at what Marco Rubio has done the last 2 days, he's doing damage control from the statements of J.D. Vance and the president with the approval of the White House, because they're marketing on their social media pages what Marco Rubio is saying. So we'll get to that and a whole bunch more. We got a great show coming up. I'm Gary McNamara. We are Red Eye Radio.
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0: We are Redeye Radio. He is Eric Carly, and I'm Gary McNamara. Good morning. Eric has the morning off. All right, so this is going to make the if you're on the left, it's going to make you very happy. Elon Musk is no longer a trillionaire. The stock has gone down. I didn't see what his worth is, but as we said, you know, we talked about when the IPO came out for SpaceX, and we're like, okay, a lot of excitement, a lot of that can be driven by emotion. You know, what's the return on the investment down the line? You know, what will the stock be? And we said, what will the stock be in 6 months or a year? Because when you look at, when you look, for example, at SpaceX, a lot of their money comes from, you know, the government, because they believe SpaceX can do it cheaper. And you look at it and you say, but what is the return on the investment? You know, even getting government contracts, what is the return on investment long term? Where's the cash flow going to come in? And for us, that's always been a question as to the IPO and the people that bought the stock on day one, whether it was based on, you know, trust in Elon Musk long term, or whether it was based on emotion, or whether it was based on people that legitimately believe there will be a return on the investment. I have yet to see anybody lay that out that would give me confidence, you know, to buy that particular stock. But there's the story. Elon Musk is no longer, okay, I got the details here. Elon Musk is no longer worth more than $1 trillion. His net worth was valued at $946 billion as of Wednesday. According to Bloomberg Billionaires Index, that is down from about $1.11 trillion less than 14 days earlier. The drop came after shares of SpaceX and Tesla fell during a broader tech sell-off. Investors have become more cautious about the long-term profitability of artificial intelligence. You know, we've talked about that, too, because, you know, that there's been so much hype on AI both ways. You know, that it's, you know, going to it's going to do things. It's going to create a society where people will have nothing to do. You know, it'll take all the jobs away. I don't believe that. And we have seen productivity increases initially. I don't see it anymore. I see more reasonable, I think, projections, cautious projections of AI increasing productivity, which it will. It's what degree will it increase productivity? Will it increase productivity 1% a year or 20% a year? And if it does 20% a year, well, then how many jobs will be lost, and can people transition into whatever the new jobs will be? Because that's the both ends there. That, okay, jobs are all going to go away. Any job have to do with tech's going to go away. Well, that's not true. And the other side of it is, every single time we've had a massive increase in productivity and efficiency in the United States since the beginning, you look at the Industrial Revolution, and we compared those a couple of months ago. We went and said, okay, if AI is going to do this, what did, if you take those years, you know, between once you got industry really booming here, you take 1870 to like 1930, and there was a massive increase in productivity. And when you get to, you know, 1930, you've got, you know, Henry Ford and mass production, which completely just increased productivity. In this case, though, we look at it and say, all right, what are the jobs that will be created, but are they over-exaggerating the job loss? Who knows? I mean, there's people on both sides. And I don't know. I can't tell you precisely what's going to happen, and I don't think anybody else can. But when you know, the long-term profitability of artificial intelligence, or SpaceX and Tesla also, I mean, what is the long-term, I guess, profitability for those two companies? You know, when you look at electric cars, are people going to say, this is what I want? or because of inflation, no more subsidies, will Tesla not be as profitable?
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2: With SRN News, I'm Jason Walker. Devastation in parts of Caracas, Venezuela, following two very powerful earthquakes. At least 32 people have been killed, more than 700 injured. A spokesman in the city says those numbers are expected to rise dramatically. First quake was 7.2. The second one, moments later, was 7.5. A 6.9 tremor hitting northern Japan, causing some minor damage. No deaths have been reported. And in Northern California, a quake there, some damage, but no casualties. President Trump says America's 250th anniversary is a chance to get this nation excited once again as he addressed a rally Wednesday evening on the National Mall. And this is SRN News.
3: This is weatherology. I'm meteorologist Laura Lockwood with the Alexandria Lakes Area Forecast. Lows around 54, overnight under clear skies, winds out of the northwest 5 to 10 miles per hour. Sunshine mixed with clouds at times. Thursday, highs level off around 74. Partly cloudy skies. Thursday night, lows level off around 54. Mainly cloudy Friday with high of 76. 81 Saturday. For KXRA, I'm meteorologist Laura Lockwood. Currently 57.
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1: And he is Eric Carley, and I'm Gary McNamara. Eric has the morning off. I'm here. Download our Red Eye Radio app today, and you can listen when and where you choose. What I found interesting was on social media yesterday, everything was political. For example, the entire discussion on the housing bill. Well, we need to get this through. We need to get this through. Affordability, affordability, affordability. Nobody actually tore it apart and said, what's actually in the bill? I mean, this was created by Elizabeth Warren. This has taken basically 50 different things from the left and the right and just putting it together. I look at this, and I can speak for Eric here, and we look at it, it's like, just do something. Just do something. Doesn't matter whether it works or not. Just do something so you can have the signing ceremony and say, here's what we've done. It's so great. And you know, when you actually look at the main selling point behind this bill, over really the last year, when you think about it, has been the entire thing of keeping, you know, large companies from buying homes. And they made that as if that was the main crux of the deal, where you look at it. We've gone through all the figures. It's a minuscule amount that companies actually buy, but they needed to find a boogeyman to put this through. Now, is it going to make home buying cheaper? I was reading from Ed Brady, who's president and chief executive of the Home Builders Institute. He said, you know, it's going to take some time for this to actually filter down, if at all. And they look at some of the things for federal regulations, like environmental impact on the federal level. But as I said, the vast majority of building is all local and state. The zoning is all local and state. Hardly does this ever come in at all. And one building organization said, well, it's like having an appetizer but not having the meal. But when you look at other things that are in the bill, as we've talked about, the effort to expand. Oh, and this is the other thing, too. Remember, the president earlier with Republicans took out a number of programs where government was funding for new affordable housing. They took it out. This puts it back in again. And it said part of the law to expand small multifamily buildings with apartments that can be accessed by a single staircase or elevator. Grant recipients will have to pay union scale prevailing wages, which will raise costs. Such wage mandates will also apply to a new grant that pays public housing agencies to install temperature sensors in apartments. The program is a make-work project for unions. We reported several years ago that union wage mandates, this is from the Wall Street Journal, resulted in the New York City Housing Authority spending $1,973 per apartment to install LED bulbs. Expect similar markups on sensor installations. The bill also establishes grants for planning and implementation associated with affordable housing, supporting attainable housing, pre-reviewed designs of mixed-income housing, and converting abandoned buildings into housing. Wasn't the goal of DOGE to eliminate government programs? The White House proposed budget for this year eliminates several housing grant programs. Now Congress plans to add more. The thing that Eric talked about yesterday, though, all these expansion of the federal power come with stringent rules that a future Democratic administration will be sure to add on to. Housing shortages are a result of restrictive state and local zoning and permitting. Dangling money that comes with federal mandates will not help. House Republicans also attach provisions that ease regulations on community banks at the margin, but in return, Democrats inserted a rule that let the Federal Deposit Insurance Corporation waive its rule requiring it to resolve failing banks at the least cost. The change means the FDIC could block a large bank from acquiring an insolvent bank, even if its bid is the least costly. Elizabeth Warren loves this one. And of course, we've covered the demand to ban institutional investors from acquiring homes. Maxine Waters, ranking Democrat, raising ante by demanding that HUD set up a hotline for tenants to complain about investor landlords. The legislation directs HUD to resolve tenant disputes to the extent practical and share possible federal law violations with other agencies like the Consumer Financial Protection Bureau. You almost have to admire Ms. Waters for driving up the price for Republicans to get Democratic voters, knowing the Trump team is desperate to pass a housing bill. She also insisted on the prevailing wage requirements. And, you know, that's the problem when you do something like this. So everybody was talking about, we got to get the housing bill passed in order to win the election. Well, what does the housing bill do? Nobody was actually talking about what does the housing bill actually do. You didn't see that on social media, even from Republicans. They're just saying, we got to pass something to pretend that we're attempting to lower prices by getting the government involved more in the private sector. You know, and it's just, it's amazing. I was amazed yesterday that, and I went, I mean, I was going through social media yesterday, and as many posts, I probably went through 100 different posts, you know, by senators, congresspeople, and everything else, and nowhere did it discuss actually what was in the bill. Why? You know, because the thing was sold to you that there's this incredible problem out there of institutional investors and corporations buying houses, and it's not. It's a minuscule amount of houses compared to the number of houses in the United States and the number of houses, you know, that are being built. But I think everything that you, not everything, because not the War Powers Act, but besides the War Powers Act, everything that you saw yesterday is the Republicans panicking over prices. Everything. A couple of stories out there because of the shortage of chips, you know, for computers, AI, and everything else, that it's driving up the cost and adding to inflation. CNBC also had the story yesterday about the government figures. Here it is. Job cuts at U.S. factories ran near their highest level since the end of the global financial crisis in 2009. And the COVID-19 pandemic as worries grow over global demand and rising cost. That's from the S&P Global Manufacturing reading yesterday. Now, the actual manufacturing level of what we were producing went up slightly, but they believe that's because of replenishing inventories. Job cuts at U.S. factories ran near their highest levels since the end of the global financial crisis in 2009 and the COVID-19 pandemic. Manufacturers have indicated job cuts for three of the past 4 months as they seek to reduce headcount over cost and demand concerns. Most worrying was the further fall in employment, notably the manufacturing sector. Factory job cuts are running at the highest level since 2009. Let me see here. So that's trying to see if there's any other figures that I want to throw in there. They look at growth signs are tepid for the economy, accelerated just 1.6 annualized pace in the first quarter and a meager 0.5% in the fourth quarter of 2029 or 2025. This is why we said in the very beginning, not that you can't have an effective use of tariffs if somebody is involved in unfair trading practices, but it was promoted through the tariffs that this was making the United States rich, that it was foreign manufacturers that would pay the tariffs. All of that was false. And as we said from the very beginning, do not lie about economics to the American public. Doesn't matter whether you're a Democrat or Republican. Do not lie. And I've been shocked at the Republican Party's ambivalence towards prices. Whether it's the administration, I guess I can give a pass to because the administration, you know, Trump's love tariffs for 40, 50 years, so that's new. It's the Republican Party afraid to challenge that, and now everybody's panicking over prices. That's what you saw yesterday. What you saw yesterday is Republican Party saying, we could lose this election. And if we lose this election, it's because of prices. So we got to do anything, even if it's just imagery, that we're going to boost the economy. And that's where we are right now. And, you know, so was there another thing? I don't think any other thing came out yesterday, but we had said it. And remember, you know, we've always told this president, stop promising big things and not delivering. Don't promise a DOGE check. Don't promise a tariff check. Don't do that. Don't. And look, you can convince Democrats that if you make the cost of doing business higher, that it will lower prices, because they'll believe any damn thing. They've gone communist now. And if you're going to be a socialist or a communist, as I've said before on economics, you always have to lie. But when, you know, but you cannot tell Republicans whether it's the minimum wage. I just saw the minimum wage to $15 didn't pass in Oklahoma. You know, it's like, no, we understand it's going to cause an increase in prices. Let individual people decide what kind of job they want. But no, don't do that. It's, if you raise the cost of doing business, it's going to hurt your overall business. It's impossible to make it better. Yet Republicans fell for that. It's something that Democrats have been throwing out for minimum. Well, no, because if you take the minimum wage and the minimum wage goes up, those people will have money and they can go and spend it. And what do they fail to mention? The job cuts that come because of it and the increase in prices that come because of making the cost of doing business higher. And so that's where you are. That's where we are right now. That's the panic that you saw yesterday. In my humble opinion, that's what I believe it was. It was seeing the factory jobs crashing over the last, you know, really over the last year. The last figure I saw was roughly 80,000. We've lost 80,000 manufacturing jobs. And when you look at, you know, the trade deficit, it's still there. Can't change that. So by implementing tariffs, the overall trade deficit, there may be differences between countries, but the overall trade deficit is still the same. So that's the problem for the Republicans. Now the Democrats, which we'll be getting to, have a major problem of their own. Oh my gosh. Let me see. No, we'll play it here coming up next. I cannot preview it. Just stand by because this is good and it's coming up next. We are Red Eye Radio.
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We are Red Eye Radio. He is Eric Cronin. I'm Gary McNamara. Eric has the morning off. All right, you ready for this? A little bit of fun here. Guess who? This is the Democratic Socialist of America slate election night party from the other night. All right. Now tell me who they're booing. All right, here we go. You ready? Here we go. They're all booing and their hands, you know, thumbs down, everything else. It's because somebody came on the screen. Who came on the big screen that they were watching? Was it Trump? Was it Thune? Was it McConnell? Was it J.D. Vance? Was it Marco Rubio? Was it Fetterman? No, it was Hakeem Jeffries. Oh, gosh. It's really fascinating. In fact, got a great audio cut. I got time? No, I don't have time. We'll play it coming up here. But like the second in charge of the Democrat Socialists of America basically saying, we're just using the Democratic Party. That's our conduit in. We don't support what they believe. You know, because you can tell. Are they eventually going to boo AOC? Think about it. It's mind-boggling that Hakeem Jeffries is getting booed. You know how radical left he is? And then we played yesterday Van Jones, who was considered probably the most radical socialist in existence when he became advisor to President Obama back in 2008, 2009. It would be just amazing.

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6: News this hour from Town Hall. I'm Jason Walker. Authorities in Venezuela fear the numbers will climb in the wake of Wednesday's two very powerful earthquakes. At least 32 people have been killed, more than 700 injured. Many others are thought to

0: voting for war powers until I get a briefing.
1: Adding,
0: but I, again, match his tone.
1: And says,
0: the American people need to know more than we are being told.
1: I'm Lisa Dwyer.
2: In Ukraine, officials say its forces have struck a railway bridge and a power plant and other infrastructure neighboring Crimea. President Trump is ripping into the United States oil sector. He's accusing oil majors, all of them, of keeping gasoline prices high and prolonging the pain at the pump. The president says consumers all across America are, quote, being gouged. A new proposal that would include Bible stories and required reading lists for more than 5 million public school students in Texas, a vote is slated for Friday. More on these stories, townhall.com.
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2: Summertime, that means a lot of folks heading for the beach, but be very cautious. The Coast Guard explains what a swimmer should do if ever caught in a rip current. We hear more on the story now from correspondent Donna Borger.
5: Rip currents account for most beach rescues, and about 100 people drown from them along U.S. beaches each year, according to the United States Lifesaving Association. Lifeguard Marine Safety Lieutenant Charlie Knight in San Diego explains what they are.
6: When the waves come into the beach, it needs somewhere to go. And so it takes these little channels out that we call rip currents to put all that water back into the ocean.
5: He says if caught in a rip current, don't panic.
6: Stay calm, flip over onto your back, float, and allow the rip current to take you out. 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
5: And Donna Border.
2: Breaking news and analysis at townhall.com. Wednesday was the four-year anniversary of the repeal of Roe versus Wade. Marjorie Dannenfelser of the Susan B. Anthony Pro-Life America says the next battle, well, that's over abortion pills.
7: We have women who are receiving these drugs because of a Biden COVID hangover. The rules were dropped around the distribution of these drugs. There's no in-person visit to anybody associated with her health. She just gets it in the mail, or her boyfriend, her ex-husband, the guys at the fraternity, someone has those drugs and she gets them, and it's leading to disasters all over the country.
2: The former chief of staff to New York ex-mayor Eric Adams has been arrested in a bribery case. It is the latest sign that federal prosecutors continue to scrutinize Adams' inner circle. More on these stories, townhall.com.
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9: This is weatherology. I'm meteorologist Laura Lockwood with the Alexandria Lakes area forecast. Lows around 54 overnight under clear skies, winds out of the northwest 5 to 10 miles per hour. Sunshine mixed with clouds at times. Thursday, highs level off around 74. Partly cloudy skies. Thursday night, lows level off around 54. Mainly cloudy Friday with high of 76. 81 Saturday. For KXRA, I'm meteorologist Laura Lockwood. Right now, 57.

0: Now, it's Red Eye Radio. Gary McNamara and Eric Harley talk about everything from politics to social issues and news of the day. Whether you're up late or you're just starting your day, welcome to the show from the Relief Factor Studios. This is Red Eye Radio.
1: All across America, we are Red Eye Radio. He is Eric Harley and I'm Gary McNamara. Good morning. Welcome. You know what bummed me out the most yesterday? Going through social media, because I was just, there were so many things going on. I was just trying to get a handle of what, you know, what all the influencers, how they were, you know, spending whatever was going on during the day. But I came upon somebody who posted this. Ready? The length of, and anybody who's around my age can relate to this. The length of time between 1980 and 1972 is the same as 1972 and now. That bummed me out. Not for long, though. Actually, I laughed when I saw that. Oh, and the other thing is, just it's amazing. We have an amazing listenership. Yes, to answer a few people who have communicated with me since I've been on for the last hour. By the way, Eric has the morning off. Did you install the chlorine generator? Yes, my whole new chlorine generator system is in, and it is operating as it should. So I am now producing, a little chemistry here, I am now producing salt-based chlorine through electrolysis. Can you taste the salt? I got that one yesterday because I talked about I have a saltwater pool, and I've had one for 20 years, but after 20 years, it's like, the entire system I'm replacing because the technology is completely different. And man, it's so much more simple to operate this, the control board and everything that you have. It's not that you have a saltwater pool and you don't do anything to it. You still have to make sure the chemical balance is right, the alkalinity, the pH, the amount of stabilizer you have in, which the stabilizer is what, when the sun comes out, it burns off chlorine real quickly. You put the stabilizer in. You need to keep the pH at a certain level by putting acid into your pool. It's not that you just have, people think it's saltwater pool, so you have to put chlorine. No, it makes the chlorine out of sodium chloride. And so that's how you get that. So people just, I got a ton of questions on that. So. All right. You ready for this? And this does not surprise me. At all. This story yesterday in the New York Post. Again, a supporter of Trump. Republicans support Trump's Iran deal until they find out what's actually in it, new poll shows. Republican voters like the preliminary peace deal with Iran less the more they know about it, according to a new poll shared with the Post of just Republican voters. Registered Republican voters. Initially, registered Republican voters backed the deal by a margin of more than 3-1, 62% to 20%, according to the survey by JL Partners. But after hearing the details of the memorandum of understanding signed by President Trump last week, it fell to 32% deemed it a good deal, 44% panned it as a bad deal, and another 15% said it's neither. That's a huge drop. Respondents took particular issue with provisions. These are Republican respondents. Took particular issue with provisions of the MOU waiving sanctions to allow the sale of Iranian crude oil and an agreement by the United States not to impose new penalties during the 60-day negotiating period. More than half of GOP voters, 57%, said they would be less inclined to support the deal after hearing it eases sanctions without requiring Iran to stop funding terrorist proxies in the Middle East or dismantle its nuclear and ballistic missile programs. If other countries have them, it's a little bit unfair for them not to have some, Trump told reporters last week in response to criticism of the agreement. It still boggles my mind that he said that. Am I going to let Saudi Arabia have missiles, but Iran can't have them? It doesn't work that way. Well, the only thing is, as was brought up immediately, as we said, Saudi Arabia isn't shooting missiles at the United States and its allies. Nearly half the respondents, 48%, said they would be less likely to support a peace deal that promised Iran $300 billion in reconstruction funds, which both Trump and Vice President J.D. Vance have claimed would be used in part to purchase American agricultural products. A whopping 63% of Republican voters also said they don't want any deal unless Iran surrenders its enriched uranium and dismantles its nuclear facilities. More than half, 52%, also agreed that Israel should be allowed to attack Hezbollah in Lebanon, even at the expense of a deal with Iran. Just 30% argued that reaching a deal to reopen the Strait of Hormuz should take priority. And let me see. When asked who won the war, now this is a problem for the administration. And I do believe that their own internal polls show them the same thing, which is why Marco Rubio's out there now the last 2 days. When asked who won the war, 44% of GOP respondents felt that the U.S. had won, while 19% said Iran had got the better of the conflict, 31% concluded it was a tie or that neither country won, per the poll. Republican voters were also split over which side had gotten the better deal, with 40% saying the U.S. had a better deal, 36% saying Iran had won the peace, had won, and 24% said they were not sure. Remember, these are all Republican voters. So, no surprise that J.D. Vance is in there. Look, we said it the other day you go on social media, you look at the rhetoric back and forth on it, you know, and the narrative, which was, and still up to just a couple of days ago, it was, yeah, but look what we did to Iran. And we're like, yeah, we know. We agree with what happened. But no one. I'll say this. I won't say no one because somebody will find one person. It would be very hard to find any Republican that would have given the go-ahead to the president to go to war with Iran if he had said the result will be this memorandum of understanding at the end. That's the problem the president has with the party. Right there. And that's why I believe that Marco Rubio has been sent out the last couple of days after he disappeared for a while. And when you saw him, he was never smiling. And so give me just 1 second here. I closed my window that had the audio cuts that I wanted to play here from Rubio from yesterday. Let's just play some of the audio from the Secretary of State. That was asked about a variety of things concerning Iran, the deal, and so forth. Here we go.
2: This new quote-unquote mechanism that the Iranians have floated?
3: No, I think they'll be against it. I think the whole world will be against any mechanism that charges money to use an international waterway. It's that simple. The president's already said it. That's not going to happen. When we mean open the straits, we mean open the straits free in international waterways. So we'll express that tomorrow. I am certain that not only will every country in the Gulf region be supportive, probably with the exception of Iran, but all the GCC members will be supportive, but the whole world will be supportive. I know of no country on the planet that supports tolling or a fee for the use of the straits. That's just not, that's not going to happen. The president has been abundantly clear.
1: Well, he hasn't been abundantly clear on that one. That's why, because in the memorandum of understanding where it said no tolls will be charged for 60 days. Here's more on Israel, and here we go.
4: Do you believe, as some elements of U.S. intelligence have assessed, that Israel is interested in undermining the current MOU?
3: I don't know what intelligence are you talking about.
4: It's been reported.
3: I don't know where you're getting that stuff from. We're working on this. The Israelis are exactly know what we're working on. All of our partners in the region know what we're working on. Everybody understands what the president's red lines and positions are on this. I don't know what reports you're referencing.
1: So there you go, and that goes back to the president over the last week. As we have said, the moral equivalency, and this is where he basically said Israel and Iran need to get it together as if the United States wasn't a part of it. It's like, what? And the blame that he put on Israel, where he made it seem, and that I thought that the worst thing that he did, made it seem as if was trying to convince the public that that Israel was attacking civilian sites instead of saying collateral damage, because that's where, you know, Hezbollah or whoever put their headquarters in. Here's more from Marco Rubio.
5: Israel signaled that, you know, it's reluctant to withdraw its forces back 10 kilometers from the buffer zone. Is that something that you would support as these talks go on in Washington, Israel withdrawing some zones in southern Lebanon?
3: Well, the only reason Israel is in Lebanon is because Hezbollah launches rockets and drones from there. They've made that clear, and the talks continue today. They started yesterday. They'll go on today. They'll go on tomorrow, and that's exactly what they're talking to the Lebanese about with our mediation, and that is our hope that the Lebanese armed forces and the legitimate sovereign Lebanese government will continue to be able to control and secure more and more of their own territory, because that's who needs to control Lebanese territory, not a terrorist group like Hezbollah. So that's the goal, and I think the Israelis have been clear. They don't have any quarrels with the Lebanese people. They don't have any claims on the territory of Lebanon. The reason why they're involved there is because territory of Lebanon is being used to launch drones and missiles against Israel. But the more of that area the Lebanese armed forces is able to secure, the less of it's in Hezbollah's control, the less Israel will be in Lebanon. But obviously that's the process we're working through right now with these talks. That's at the core of these talks.
5: Is it your assessment that the Lebanese armed forces today, as it stands, are capable enough, trustworthy enough to actually...
3: Well, that's what we have to do. Look, we have to build up that capacity. That's been a longstanding challenge. I think the willingness is there. I think we need to help build up that capacity. And one of the issues that's been discussed in these negotiations is about the creation of pilot zones, specific defined areas where the Lebanese armed forces can go in, take control and secure that territory, and then move on to the next pilot zone. So it'll be a process. This is not going to happen overnight. I remind everybody that Israel was conducting operations in southern Lebanon well before this operation happened. And this is something we all want to see resolved for the future of Lebanon. We want to see a Lebanon that's in the control of their legitimate government, where there is no foreign government encroaching on their territory. And I want to reiterate that the Israelis have told us, and that is the only reason why they're there, is because Hezbollah is launching against their people.
1: As you can see, the message clearly has changed, as Marco Rubio seems to be over the last couple of days the point person. And understand that these things that Marco Rubio has said have been promoted by the president and the administration in social media. So it's not as if he's out there rogue talking about it. What happened is this, we brought you the one poll. The internal polls showed the White House they were getting crushed, and Republicans were bailing big time once they found out what was in the memorandum of understanding. And what the president was attempting and J.D. Vance was attempting to convince the country of, Republicans, when they heard it, weren't buying it. And that's why Rubio's been out there the last couple of days. That's why he has been the point person on this. We are Red Eye Radio.
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7: Much of the eastern two-thirds of the nation continue to report rain-related improvements in pasture and rangeland conditions. Meteorologist Brad Rippey says in the latest USDA Pasture and Rangeland Condition Report,
8: good to excellent ratings nationally on the 21st of June. 33% good to excellent, up a point from last week. 37% very poor to poor. That's a 2-point improvement from the previous week.
7: Low numbers continue to come in from the Plains and Rocky Mountain region, as well as the Mid-Atlantic. However,
8: on the flip side, we have seen dramatic improvement in parts of the South that has pushed the good to excellent ratings to 79% in Alabama. We also see some very good pastures still in much of the Midwest with numbers at or above 75% good to excellent in Iowa, Michigan, and Missouri.
7: I'm Rod Bain reporting for the U.S. Department of Agriculture in Washington, D.C.
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0: We are Red Eye Radio. He is Eric Carly, and I'm Gary McNamara. Eric has the morning off. Let me play this here. This is an oldie but goodie from CNN and Dan Goldman, who lost. Remember, he was Mr. Impeachment against Trump. And as radical as you can get, but the fact is, he said he supported Israel, so he's out. Last I saw, he was down by 32 points in the primary. But listen to him squirm here back a few years ago.
1: I mean, you went out on a limb backing up Biden when he said that there would not be a pardon. In July of 2023, just after that plea deal fell through, this is what you said. I want to watch.
2: Do you think a pardon for his son would be a mistake?
3: Yes, and I don't think there's any chance that President Biden is going to do that, unlike his predecessor, who pardoned all of his friends and anyone who had any access to him. And I think you see that in this case, where he kept on, and Merrick Garland kept on, a Trump-appointed U.S. attorney to investigate the president's son. If there is not an indication of the independence of the Department of Justice beyond that, I don't know what we could look for.
1: What does that feel like, watching yourself back then, reassuring people that Biden was not going to issue a pardon for his son?
4: Yeah, and I think that if that plea agreement and that plea deal had gone through, there would be no pardon. That was a satisfactory outcome.
1: It had already fallen
4: that
1: through.
4: Only was... Sorry?
1: When you reacted, this was when the deal had fallen through. And I hear what you're saying about the Kash Patel appointment, but, you know, you took him at his word. So what does that feel like, knowing that he's gone back on it?
4: Well, as I said, I'm disappointed that after the plea fell through and it became clear about why it did, including Republican congressional intervention.
0: She actually gave him the out, but you should see the look. He just the look in his eyes. I mean, just they're glazed over. But this is when we talk about the left. It's so easy because she's a liberal and she was able to trip him up. Part of our frustration with the Republican Party is how easy it is to defeat liberal arguments. And it's like they should be doing it. It should be a slam dunk every day. But coming up following the bottom of the hour, we will get to the whole socialism, communism, Nazism, where the Democrat Party is. You know, you still have, I mean, you had with the Republicans yesterday, they were going back and forth over issues. Some of them resolved, you know, the war powers saying resolved, a lot not resolved, but they're issues. The Democratic Party, this is a war versus insanity versus mega insanity. We'll get to that coming up.
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6: With SRN News, I'm Jason Walker. Authorities in Venezuela say they fear the death count will just keep rising. Following two powerful earthquakes, at least 32 people have been killed, more than 700 injured, many others still missing. Earthquake in northern Japan causing some minor damage, no deaths reported there. And the same in Northern California, an earthquake there Wednesday. Some damage, but officials say no one was killed. Great news for the banking industry. Federal Reserve says all 32 of the nation's biggest banks have passed its annual stress test. President Trump sees America's 250th anniversary as an opportunity to get the country excited again as he addressed a rally Wednesday in the National Mall that included a number of flyovers and bands. SRN News.
7: This is weatherology. I'm meteorologist Laura Lockwood with the Alexandria Lakes Area Forecast. Lows around 54. Overnight, under clear skies, winds out of the northwest, 5 to 10 miles per hour. Sunshine mixed with clouds at times. Thursday, highs level off around 74. Partly cloudy skies. Thursday night, lows level off around 54. Mainly cloudy Friday with high of 76. 81 Saturday. For KXRA, I'm meteorologist Laura Lockwood. Currently 55.
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1: We are Red Eye Radio. He is Eric Carley. He has the morning off. I'm Gary McNamara. I don't. Download our Red Eye Radio app today, and you can listen when and where you choose. All right. The primaries in New York and elsewhere. You can throw in James Tallarico here in the state of Texas, and just how radical the Democratic Party has become. This is interesting. This is Claire Valdez, who is a Democratic nominee for New York 6. Here's what she has said, for example, about the airlines. Here we go.
2: My hot take is we need to abolish pre-check. I've got like a million beefs with the airline industry and the process of having to fly. We need to like nationalize the airline industry.
1: That means the federal government needs to take over the airlines. So, again, she is promoting communism, socialism, communism, as we all know. It really was a wonderful day yesterday as everybody's trying to analyze, even on the right. What I found is it was the right analyze how this happened to the Democratic Party. How did they get to this place? We played earlier, Hakeem Jeffries being booed. And I was reading here, this is from National Review editorial page, looking for what the right was thinking yesterday. Following the rise of the squad and the riot of leftism in between 2019 and 2021, it seemed the Democrats were learning a few lessons. Jamal Bowman and Cori Bush lost their primaries in 2024. The party establishment flexed its muscle to stifle changes to Biden in the 2024 primaries and demonstrated that it had the juice when he proved the liability. Progressive-run campuses kept anti-Israel disorder to a minimum during the fall 2024 election season. There was talk after the loss that the election that peak woke was over and that the Democrats might need to back away from the toxic stew of socialism, transgender ideology, anti-Semitism, and radical rhetoric. No more. Candidates backed Mamdani, the Democratic Socialists of America, and the avowed enemies of Israel were in the driver's seat on Tuesday. It's interesting as everybody now attempts to promote her name. Daria Liza Avila Chevalier topped the incumbent, who was a chairman of the Congressional Hispanic Caucus. Claire Valdez defeated the Brooklyn Borough president. Brad Lander, a former DSA member, thrashed incumbent Representative Dan Goldman by 30 points in a race targeting Goldman's support for Israel, which apparently now outweighs that he was Mr. Impeachment against Trump. None of that matters to them. Also defeated George Conway and other candidates who ran on the anti-Trump brand rather than on leftist ideology, which suggests that the Democrat base is already beginning to look past the president to the direction of their own party, and it's a frightening one. As it is, when you see what we've gone through, what the DSA wants. Then looking at the Wall Street Journal saying, it's true, voter turnout was low, as it often is in primaries, in the open seat race for New York's 7th congressional district, for example, leftist Claire Valdez, won with a mere 37,531 votes as of Wednesday's counting. That's only 7.6% of the district's nearly 500,000 registered Democrat voters. But her opponent, the Brooklyn Borough President, Antonio Reynoso, had the support of the district's retiring congresswoman and the party's establishment. This shows the DSA is highly organized and can get out the vote of the young progressives who have replaced the white centrist voters who have fled New York. It's hard to overstate how far to the left the Mandani slate is. Abercowas, who won the primary for the state Senate seat, has said she found it reprehensible to apologize for 9/11 when America hasn't apologized for its system of capitalism, racism, and white supremacy. We guess she won't be going to the 25th anniversary ceremony at Ground Zero. Then you have Darializa Avila Chevalier, who ousted the leader of the anti-Israel protest at Columbia University after the 2023 Hamas massacre. She was for Hamas. She's called for abolishing police, prisons, and borders. She called Joe Biden a rapist and a war criminal and says the U.S. is occupied Native American land and called the country an effing disgrace. She favors seizing private property of individuals. I just looked up and saw Alan the other side of the window. He's just shaking his head like, what? How could she and the rest of the Mamdani slate win? One reason is that Democrats have run America's biggest cities for decades, yet haven't solved the problems of unsafe streets, lack of affordable apartments, and failing public transit. Representative Dan Goldman's main campaign theme was that he impeached Donald Trump. He lost. They booed Hakeem Jeffries. They hate Schumer. They don't want Pelosi. As the patent medicine of the left falls and Republicans are not competitive politically in New York City, the voters turn further left. Another reason for the socialist rise is that mainstream liberals put up so little resistance. Like Democrats, the head of the Hispanic caucus shares the socialist left-wing goals but wants to get there more gradually. This is a feeble answer when angry voters want immediate progress. The defeated Democrats in New York refuse to make principled arguments against socialism or the anti-Semitism of the Mamdani left. After Tuesday, they may offer even less resistance. They will face more socialist challengers across the country, and history says they will try to survive by accommodating the left's ideas, Medicare for all, higher income taxes, and a wealth tax, and abolishing ICE are all going to be on the Democratic agenda, if not in swing states in 2026, then in the Democratic presidential primary race in 2028. The DSA is a growing force and has already captured the mayor's office in Washington, D.C., New York, and maybe soon Los Angeles. Bernie Sanders is closer to achieving his dream of capturing the Democratic Party for the left through the younger generation. Republicans may gloat about this far-left Democratic turn, but that is a mistake. Perhaps it will help them keep some of the House seats this year, but it bodes ill for democracy when the party of the center-left swings even harder left, and many Trump Republicans are also dabbling with socialist ideas, as we have brought up. We said this when the president said, I'm going to take equity in certain corporations. We went, no, don't do that. Stop that. Federal government has no business having equity in companies. Don't do that. You make it then easier for Democrats to go there. But what happened when you've got a weak Republican Party when it comes to standing strong for conservative principles and explaining to the American public in detail why they are right and marketing it 24/7 all year long, what do you get? A bill that the Republicans are cheering that was really authored and created by Elizabeth Warren. That's what you get. And as I said, first day of the Trump administration, you got to tackle prices. And they just refused to do that. And now you saw yesterday the panic in the Republicans. Uh-oh. Prices could kill us here. Because people care about their own self-interest. How far will this expand? I don't know. But when you look at the Democrat Party and even the establishment, I believe, the majority has 90% of the goals as the DSA. They just knew they couldn't sell it to Americans. They didn't believe they could sell it to Americans. But when you see the radical transgender movement, when you see that they had, look, the anti-Semitism just didn't come from the DSA. The anti-Semitism has come from the mainstream of the Democratic Party through identity politics, judging people by groups and not individuals. They've been doing that. They've institutionalized that form of racism. The Democrats have, and not the DSA. That was established a while back by what is viewed as establishment Democrats. Same with the radical transgender movement. That's been embraced by 99.9% of Democrats, including all these so-called moderate Democrats out there, and there's nothing moderate about it. There's nothing moderate about the Democratic Party, the establishment, and the promotion of the radical transgender movement and the misogyny and the sexism of it and the racism that we now see that they're afraid to fight. And now they're going to be more afraid to fight because they see Goldman gets wiped out by over 30 points the last I saw. And he was viewed as a hero to Democrats just a couple of years ago. An absolute hero. He impeached Trump. He was the counsel. He got him. Didn't matter. Dirty little secret. The DSA doesn't care about impeaching Trump. They care about communism taking over the country. That's what they care about. They look at Trump and go, Trump's out of office. Why would we focus on him? We don't care. We care about our radical agenda. And these people are just Trump, Trump, Trump. But what are you doing? And you're really not moving fast enough on where we all want to go. We know you want to go there. You're just afraid to do it. We're not afraid to do it. And we're not afraid to proudly promote our socialism, communism, and even Nazism. You saw how much problem the establishment had of severely criticizing Plattner. They couldn't do it. What it is they're afraid of losing power. Hakeem Jeffries is afraid of losing power. Schumer's afraid of losing power. The establishment Democrats are afraid of losing power. We are Red Eye Radio.
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We're Red Eye Radio. He is Eric Carly. He has a morning off. I'm Gary McNamara. I do not. But what's happened in the last couple of days? First off, as we found out yesterday, Elon Musk is no longer a trillionaire, and Tucker Carlson is no longer a Republican. Boy, I'm telling you, that had no... Tucker Carlson saying he wasn't a Republican, that had no buzz in Republican circles at all. None. It was like, whatever, yeah, okay, bye. It had none whatsoever. On social media, a little bit. But other than that, it was like, the Republican Party is not going to miss you.

0: This is Red Eye Radio on Westwood One.
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7: News this hour from Town Hall. I'm Rich Thomason. There were two of them in rapid succession, a pair of powerful earthquakes devastating parts of Venezuela, including the capital, Caracas.
8: It was like a scene from a horror movie.
7: A quake survivor heard there through a translator, and the BBC's Will Grant is in the region.
9: The Interior Minister, Diosdado Cabello, has been on state television and said that there are collapsed buildings in Caracas. So we're trying to find out exactly how many and whether or not people are trapped inside. Of course, we've seen images of emergency services on the scene. There. The tremors were felt as far away as the Colombian capital, Bogota, and it does seem that many thousands of residents of the Venezuelan capital, Caracas, remain outside their homes.
7: A 7.2 magnitude tremor followed by a 7.5, then numerous aftershocks, at least 32 people dead, hundreds injured. As the search for victims gets underway, and President Trump says the U.S. stands ready to help. And there have been earthquakes elsewhere, 5.6 magnitude, rattling Northern California, and

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0: The Trump administration is offering loans to encourage development of 10 large nuclear reactors to help meet the needs of energy-hungry data centers.
2: Energy Secretary Chris Wright announced the $17.5 billion worth of loans on Tuesday. He cited what he called a tremendous interest among developers of data centers, known as hyperscalers, those who would buy the power, as well as utility and energy companies. The department said 70 utility and energy companies signed letters of intent that identified proposed sites. Nuclear currently provides about 20% of total electricity in the United States. Bob Agner reported.
0: Many of the attic apartments inside Paris's picturesque buildings proving to be a hostile environment during the current blistering European heat wave. Study finds that living under Paris roofs during heat waves increases death risk significantly. Iconic yet heat-conducting zinc rooftops magnify the problem. News and analysis, townhall.com. It's rich with history and poetry, prophecy and timeless wisdom. A book that may soon have a place in Texas public school classrooms.
3: A new proposal would include Bible stories in required reading list for more than 5 million public school students in Texas. It mandates the readings from the New Testament and portions of the Old Testament. Texas State Board of Education likely to vote on that proposal Friday. Critics claim it violates the Constitution and favors Christianity over other religions. But supporters say Judeo-Christian traditions were fundamental in this nation's founding and should be reflected in the public school curriculum. Jason Walker reporting.
0: Opening the Great American State Fair, celebrating the country's 250th birthday, President Trump. The president declaring that America is back. More on these stories, townhall.com.
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7: This is Weatherology. I'm meteorologist Laura Lockwood with the Alexandria Lakes Area Forecast. Sunshine mixed with clouds at times today, with daytime highs approaching 74. Winds out of the northeast, 5 to 10 miles per hour. Partly cloudy skies tonight, lows dip down to about 54. Daytime highs approaching 76 tomorrow, mainly cloudy skies expected. I'm meteorologist Laura Lockwood with your KXRA forecast brought to you by Egg Country. Currently, it's 55 degrees.
8: This is America in the Morning from Westwood One. Good morning, I'm John Trout. It's Thursday, June 25th, 2026. Here's what's coming up on America in the Morning.
9: A loud and contentious meeting with Senate Republicans results in a victory for President Trump on another War Powers Resolution vote. I'm John Stolness.
10: The U.S. Postal Service says it's running out of money. I'm Clayton Neville. The IRS did better than expected, getting refunds out to taxpayers. Marcela Sanchez, Washington.
11: A federal judge is barring President Trump from implementing a proof of citizenship requirement to vote. Sagar Meghani, Washington.
12: On Wall Street, stocks are coming off a mixed day. All eyes today on Mike.

0: Omicron after those strong quarterly results last night. I'm Jessica Ettinger.
1: A highway shootout in Vermont left a border agent and another Zizian dead. I'm Lisa Dwyer.
2: All ahead on America in the Morning. It's 7 after. President Trump's relationship with some members of his own party in the Senate was on full display during his visit to Capitol Hill yesterday. As correspondent John Stolness tells us, it ultimately ended in a Trump victory.
3: Late Wednesday night, the Senate held another war powers resolution vote, roughly 24 hours after four Republicans rebuked Trump's war with Iran by voting in favor of restricting his ability to wage war. This time, two of those senators changed their votes, with Rand Paul voting present and Bill Cassidy voting no. It came hours after Trump met with Senate Republicans on Capitol Hill and voiced his displeasure at the senators who voted against him the night before. One of them was Cassidy, who got into a yelling match with the president over Cassidy's frustrations of the lack of transparency from the Trump administration on the war with Iran. Afterwards, Trump said the meeting was good.
4: We like everybody really in the room. I don't like a few people, but that's okay. I think you know who they are.
3: Cassidy explained his side of the incident.
5: You have not told the American people what's going on. It was supposed to last 4 weeks. It's lasted 4 months. Our original objectives have not been achieved. And I want to know what's going on. He did not particularly care for my comments. Raised his voice. I lost my temper. That's not appropriate. It's the Irish in me.
3: A few hours later, Cassidy was invited to the White House Situation Room and was briefed by Vice President J.D. Vance and Special Envoy Steve Witkoff. Both Senators Paul and Cassidy confirmed on X they changed their vote in order to strengthen the president's negotiating position with Iran. He told reporters in the Oval Office he wants Congress to pass his Election Security Save Act before he signs the housing legislation into law.
6: You know, I said I'm not signing the housing bill. I want to see what happens. We said, look, the housing bill is... I made billions of dollars with housing. I know housing better than anybody, maybe anywhere.
3: The housing bill becomes law in 10 days, even without the president's signature. But his actions didn't go over well with Republican Senator Lisa Murkowski.
7: If he chooses to hold up his own agenda because he wants action on the SAVE Act, that's, I guess, his call. It is not helpful to him. It's not helpful to the country. And it's not moving the needle. If you don't have the votes, sir, you don't have the votes.
3: Murkowski and Susan Collins were the only GOP senators to maintain their yes votes.
2: The U.S. Postmaster General testified before Congress Tuesday about the financial future of the United States Postal Service. Correspondent Clayton Neville has a follow-up.
8: Postmaster General David Steiner testified before the Senate Homeland Security and Governmental Affairs Committee, insisting an urgent need for reforms to the U.S. Postal Service.
9: The Postal Service has a broken business model, and we welcome the committee's focus on fixing it.
8: He said levers that are available to private companies and other government agencies are not available to the Postal Service.
9: We're mandated by law to deliver to every address, more than 170 million of them, 6 days a week.
8: Steiner warned that without reforms, the Postal Service will run out of money next year. The agency reportedly had a $2 billion net loss in the second quarter of this year and a $9 billion loss in November of last. As of May 31st, USPS had only $8.9 billion in unrestricted cash, its debt reportedly higher than $31 billion. Steiner admitted that the Postal Service is currently borrowing from employees' retirement funds to keep operations running, a move that's drawn backlash from both employees and from lawmakers. I'm Clayton Neville.
2: 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It's 12 past. When we return on America in the Morning... Trump wants proof of citizenship to vote. A federal judge says no after these messages.
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0: 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Here's today's forecast from AccuWeather.com meteorologist LaTroy Thornton.
1: Days of heat in the Northwest give way to more clouds for today as the pattern starts to shift to cooler weather ahead of a storm that brings some afternoon rain toward the Washington coast, with a shower able to make it into places like Seattle later today. For the late week period, high temperatures turn out 15 to, in some spots, 25 degrees lower than they were just earlier this week, with showers extending from Washington and Oregon across much of northern Idaho, and eventually into western and central Montana, and any areas of steady rain through Friday, most likely in the foothills of the Cascades of both Washington and Oregon. In fact, this pattern switch brings significant enough cooling that there may even be some snowflakes at some of the higher peaks of the Northwest. The heat remains locked into the Southwest, though, with highs still at least 5 to 10 degrees above the historical average for today. The California coast remains cooler and more comfortable, but strengthening high pressure continues to keep sunshine in place, along with that warmer air. This keeps the fire risk elevated as well, with places from Nevada and southern Idaho into far western Colorado and northwestern New Mexico facing another day of prime fire conditions, as several fires already burn in the region. Severe thunderstorms bring the risk for large hail, damaging winds, and tornadoes across a large zone extending from northern New Mexico and Texas eastward through southwestern Illinois and as far to the north as central and eastern Montana, with a separate zone facing some gusty storms from the Ohio River north and east through western and central New York. Watch for showers over the Great Lakes states with some thunder for the southeast. In Arlington, Texas, today looks to be generally sunny, the high 96. For Joplin, Missouri, watch out for showers and a heavy thunderstorm around today, high 84. That's the nation's weather. I'm AccuWeather.com meteorologist LaTroy Thornton.
0: 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I'm John Trout. The IRS reportedly did better than expected in the tax season after slashing staff, except on the phone. Watchdog says many taxpayers received their refunds on time this year. Correspondent Marcela Sanchez has more.
2: The National Taxpayer Advocate says the IRS did better than expected getting refunds out to taxpayers during the 2026 tax season, despite massive cuts to its workforce. But the new report from the IRS watchdog also says taxpayers who needed human help were left behind. The report says the agency fell short in answering phones, with calls to the identity theft line going through only 19% of the time. Layoffs and firings took a toll on the IRS's workforce. Still, the report says improved technology helped prevent a total meltdown during the tax season. Marcela Sanchez, Washington.
0: A federal judge has blocked President Trump from enforcing a proof of citizenship requirement for voting, at least for now. Washington correspondent Sagar Magani reports.
3: A federal judge is barring President Trump from implementing a proof of citizenship requirement to vote. That was part of the president's first executive order on elections, which also would have prevented mail ballots from counting if received after Election Day. The ruling by a judge in Boston effectively makes permanent a preliminary order she issued a year ago. She agreed with arguments from Democratic attorneys general who sued over the order, saying the Constitution gives states and Congress the power to regulate elections, not the president. It's the latest in a string of rulings against that order. The president has since issued a second one on elections, which also faces legal challenges. Sagar Magani, Washington.
0: It's 18 after. When we return on America in the Morning, Trump says there will be no tolls through the Strait of Hormuz after these messages.
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0: Welcome back. You're with America in the Morning. It's 20 after. CNBC's Jessica Ettinger has a check of Thursday business. First, a look back at what happened in the markets on Wednesday.
1: Wall Street opens this morning after a mixed day yesterday for the major averages. The Dow was up 180 points. The Nasdaq was down 110. Micron, big chip maker, reported strong quarterly results after the closing bell last night. The stock popped up 9% after hours.
2: They beat even the bull case for almost all the metrics, so that's quite a positive. The bottom line is that the AI revolution continues to move on strongly.
1: That's Evercore's Julian Emanuel on CNBC. U.S. crude oil with a price back down to almost where it was the day before the U.S. launched missiles into Iran at the end of February, dipping briefly under $70 a barrel. And AAA says the national average for a gallon of regular down to $3.93, only 70 cents per gallon higher than this time last year. President Trump claims that Iran has assured him there will be no tolls charged to ships moving through the Strait of Hormuz when the 60-day peace pause ends.
3: The president has said that Iran can't charge tolls. Iran has said we'll have a Persian Gulf Strait Authority and a Persian Gulf Insurance Company, and we'll have charges which they may or may not call tolls. And so I think there's actually a pervasive anxiety among shippers about the degree to which Iran will actually have a say, will control the strait.
1: That's S&P President Dan Yergin on CNBC. Gold fell to its lowest since before last Thanksgiving, below $4,000 an ounce for the first time since November 18th. Bitcoin slipped to its lowest since October of 2024. It was hovering around $59,000. The home builders, big disappointment there. They sold far fewer homes in May than expected.
4: Single family homes, big miss here, 580,000. It's the second weakest number of the year. This is the lowest level since January, so we want to pay attention to this.
1: CNBC's Rick Santelli. A soaring stock market and some tax changes have charitable donations going up, but it's really the very rich people who are doing most of the giving.
5: Charitable giving reaching a new record last year to over $600 billion. That's according to a new report from Giving USA. As wealth becomes a lot more concentrated, charitable giving has also become more dependent on a smaller group of ultra-wealthy donors. Last year, Mackenzie Scott giving over $6 billion. Michael Bloomberg gave over $4 billion.
1: That's CNBC wealth reporter Robert Frank. On today's watch list, we get the latest on U.S. economic growth with new GDP, gross domestic product numbers. We find out how many people applied for unemployment benefits last week. Earnings are coming today from BlackBerry, Olive Garden Parent Garden Restaurants, RV maker Winnebago, and spice maker McCormick.
0: CNBC's Jessica Ettinger. America in the Morning continues this Thursday. In a case involving Forever Chemicals, Chemours will pay multi-millions to settle a government dispute.
6: The Trump administration has reached a multi-state settlement with chemical giant Chemours Company over years-long illegal discharges of synthetic forever chemicals. The chemicals known as PFAS have been used to make products resistant to water, grease, and stains. The settlement is the first by the federal government to resolve enforcement claims against a manufacturer of harmful chemicals. Under the agreement, Chemours will pay a civil penalty of $22.5 million for alleged violations and spend $90 million over 15 years to mitigate PFAS discharges in three states: West Virginia, North Carolina, and New Jersey. The company also agreed to install PFAS pollution controls and supply clean drinking water to the affected communities. Combined, the penalties and relief programs are expected to cost $450 million. High up in Juwanee, Washington.
0: It's 24 after. A member of the cult-like Zizian group has been accused of killing her parents. The backstory when America in the Morning continues after these messages.
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14: Do.
0: Welcome back. Now, 26 after, this is America in the Morning. The investigation into the cult-like Zizian's group takes another turn, with one member now charged in the killings of her parents. Lisa Dwyer reports.
15: A member of a cult-like group known as the Zizians has been charged in the killing of her parents. District Attorney Tanner Ralph says Michelle Zyko has been charged with murder, burglary, and conspiracy charges in the deaths of her parents, Rita and Richard Zyko, who were shot to death in their Pennsylvania home on New Year's Eve in 2022.
16: We don't have a smoking gun. It is piece after piece after piece of evidence that has been collected painstakingly over years.
15: Zyko was estranged from her parents, who were killed hours after Rita Zyko texted her daughter in an attempt to reconcile. Since 2022, Zizian members have been tied to the death of one of their own during an attack on a California landlord. The landlord's subsequent killing, the Zyko's death, and a highway shootout in Vermont that left a border agent and another Zizian dead. Sound courtesy WPVI. I'm Lisa Dwyer.
0: Two magnitude 7+ earthquakes have struck Venezuela. There are buildings collapsed in Caracas in the strongest strike to hit Venezuela in more than a century. Earthquake in California, Ed Donahue reports.
17: A rural area of Northern California experienced its strongest earthquake since 1940. It was a 5.9 magnitude quake centered near Willits, California, about 2 hours northeast of San Francisco. The area in Mendocino County is dotted with small agricultural towns. Police report some injuries. Bree Leon and her colleagues had just opened a restaurant when the building started shaking, rattling plates and liquor bottles. Okay? A seismologist says the area is not on a major fault line. Usually, the quakes there are smaller than this. Three other quakes under 2.7 magnitude struck near the epicenter within an hour. I'm Ed Donahue.
0: America in the Morning for Thursday, June 25th, 2026 is produced by Tom Cusick. I'm John Trout. This is Westwood One.
18: This is Weatherology. I'm meteorologist Laura Lockwood with the Alexandria Lakes Area Forecast. Sunshine mixed with clouds at times today, with daytime highs approaching 74. Winds out of the northeast, 5 to 10 miles per hour. Partly cloudy skies tonight, lows dip down to about 54. Daytime highs approaching 76 tomorrow, mainly cloudy skies expected. I'm meteorologist Laura Lockwood with your KXRA forecast, brought to you by Egg Country. Right now, 54.
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0: This is America in the Morning from Westwood One. I'm John Trout. Coming up this half hour, a contentious meeting in Washington between Trump and GOP senators.
15: Trump had particular words for the four Republican senators who voted with Democrats. I'm Lisa Dwyer.
28: A year after deadly flooding, a camp in the Texas Hill Country files for bankruptcy. I'm Clayton Neville.
29: Massive data security breach. Again, I'm the new old tech guy, Chuck Palm.
30: The Odyssey has gotten a new audiobook with a surprise narrator.
0: There's Kevin Carr. That and more when America in the Morning returns after these messages.
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0: America in the Morning continues with a look at the national forecast this first Thursday of summer. Here's AccuWeather.com meteorologist LaTroy Thornton.
2: A rather large portion of the nation actually faces the risk for severe weather today and into tonight, but the zone can generally be split into two distinct areas. The westernmost of these risk areas covers some parts of the plains that have already had run-ins with severe weather this week, with places from the St. Louis metro area westward into northern New Mexico and much of Colorado. North and west through all but northeastern Nebraska, roughly the western half of South Dakota, just about all of Wyoming, and even as far north and west as eastern Idaho and central Montana, facing the potential for thunderstorms this afternoon and tonight that may bring large hail, damaging wind gusts of at least 60 to 70 miles per hour, even some tornadoes. Farther to the east, severe storms have much less of a risk to bring either hail or tornadoes, but may still be rather gusty near and along the Ohio River from southern Indiana and northern Kentucky, north and east through much of Ohio, parts of northern and western Pennsylvania, even toward the Syracuse area of New York. There can be some spotty showers around much of the Great Lakes region, with places from northern Minnesota through Wisconsin and nearly all of Michigan in line for a shower or two today. To the south of the risk for severe weather, much of the southeast has the risk for at least a spotty thunderstorm in the afternoon, but there could instead be a thunderstorm at any time over much of Mississippi and Alabama. Spotty monsoon thunderstorms redevelop around the Four Corners states, with some steadier rain instead toward the Washington coastline as cooler conditions return, although a shower could make it toward the foothills of the Washington Cascades as well. The southwest stays hot, though, with highs still at least 5 to 10 degrees above historical averages away from the coast. That's the weather across America. I'm AccuWeather.com meteorologist LaTroy Thornton.
0: 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It was supposed to be a routine meeting with Republican lawmakers on Capitol Hill, but it quickly turned into a tense confrontation. President Trump reportedly clashed with Senator Bill Cassidy during a closed-door meeting, highlighting continuing divisions within the GOP. Correspondent Lisa Dwyer reports on what sparked the heated exchange and what it could mean moving forward.
15: President Donald Trump berated Senate Republicans during a closed-door meeting on Capitol Hill for allowing a vote to block his war in Iran. Trump had particular words for the four Republican senators who voted with Democrats.
3: We like everybody really in the room. I don't like a few people, but that's okay. I think you know who they are.
15: Most Republicans stayed quiet during the meeting, but Senator Bill Cassidy of Louisiana, who lost re-election in his primary last month after Trump endorsed an opponent, stood up and defended his vote.
4: I'm voting for war powers until I get a briefing.
15: Adding,
4: but I, again, matched his tone.
15: And says,
4: the American people need to know more than we are being told.
15: I'm Lisa Dwyer.
0: A massive earthquake has hit Venezuela. Dozens are reported dead, hundreds injured as buildings are destroyed across Caracas. Venezuela was celebrating a national holiday and many people would have been home when the quake struck. The U.S. Geological Survey says they've calculated the chance that more than 10,000 fatalities could occur from the magnitude 7.2 and 7.5 earthquakes. Back here at home, correspondent Julie Walker reports New York Mayor Mamdani proves his power in the city.
5: New York City Mayor Zoran Mamdani emerges from his state's primaries as a political force within the Democratic Party. All eight candidates he endorsed won with two defeating sitting congressmen. The Democratic Socialist says he's helping write a new chapter in the party's history.
6: I believe that that will be key in not just the midterms coming up in November, but also in the years to come, where Americans will be asking themselves, is this a party that is willing to go beyond just standing up to the cruelty of the federal administration, but also a party that's willing to stand up for a vision that looks at the struggles that working people are living through.
5: While progressives celebrate, some of the most powerful Democrats in Washington, including House Leader Hakeem Jeffries, who campaigned against some Mamdani candidates, downplayed the impact of the 34-year-old mayor. Others fear he and his loyalists may push the party too far left ahead of November's midterm elections, when voters across the nation will decide which party controls Congress. Julie Walker, New York.
0: Nearly a year after devastating floodwaters tore through an all-girls summer camp in Texas, the tragedy is still having far-reaching consequences. Families continue to seek answers while legal questions surrounding the disaster remain unsolved. Correspondent Clayton Neville reports on the latest developments in a case that continues to resonate well beyond the Lone Star State.
7: As the one-year anniversary of the July 4th flooding that left 27 campers and counselors dead at Camp Mystic approaches, the camp filed for Chapter 11 bankruptcy reorganization this week. In bankruptcy filings in Houston, the camp listed its debt as more than $10 million. The camp along the Guadalupe River in the Texas Hill Country says that its assets are in the range of $100,000 to $500,000. Families of the victims filed a lawsuit last year seeking more than $1 million in damages, saying the camp operators failed to take the necessary steps to protect the girls. Camp owner Richard Eastland died in the flooding, and his family planned to reopen a portion of the camp this summer, but later changed those plans amid backlash from state leaders and from victims' families. I'm Clayton Neville.
0: We have the results of a new poll, how Americans are feeling about the country's 250th anniversary. Correspondent Donna Warder reports.
8: How do Americans feel about celebrating the upcoming 250th anniversary of America's freedom? 70% of Republicans, surveyed by the Associated Press and the North Center for Public Affairs Research, say they're proud and excited, compared to 20% of Democrats. Some Americans say they feel conflicted or indifferent. That's mostly Democrats, about 40%, and about 30% of adults under 30. About 80% of adults in a new Gallup poll say the signers of the Declaration of Independence would be disappointed with how the country has turned out. But about 70% of all adults polled believe the U.S. has succeeded in achieving the ideals for which the country was founded. Donna Warder, Washington.
0: 16 till. When we return on America in the Morning, billions of stolen login credentials. The latest heist after these messages.
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17: Yo.
0: Welcome back. You're with America in the Morning. Now 15 till. I'm John Trout. President Trump is taking his message directly to Capitol Hill, meeting with Republican senators who've grown increasingly frustrated over key parts of his agenda. The visit comes after the White House abruptly canceled a scheduled bill signing, fueling more questions about the president's strategy and the growing divide within his own party. Correspondent Haya Panjwani reports.
17: President Donald Trump posted on social media that he would no longer be signing, as planned, a bipartisan measure to increase home construction. The bill was supposed to have been signed at the Capitol, but Trump now says he wants Congress to first pass a voting bill. House Speaker and Louisiana Republican Mike Johnson said he expects Trump will sign the housing bill within the 10-day window.
18: We're delaying this. As you know, he has a window of time before he has to sign a bill, and he's going to use a little bit more of that window of time, and we're going to go through this together.
17: Meanwhile, Senate Minority Leader and New York Democrat Chuck Schumer said on the Senate floor that canceling the signing was the wrong move.
19: The bipartisan housing bill was an accomplishment that the American people want, are proud of, and need. Trump runs away from it. He's not going to sign it. He's petulant. He's angry. And he looks ridiculous.
17: Trump has been pushing the Senate to remove the filibuster in order to pass the Save America Act. Democratic lawmakers say the measure as written would be a form of voter suppression. Hayup Anjwani at the White House.
0: Even after months of fighting, families living along Lebanon's southern border say peace remains elusive. With Israeli forces still occupying parts of the region, fear and uncertainty continue to shape daily life as tensions threaten to erupt once again. Charles de Ledesma reports.
20: Looking out from a friend's balcony, Milia El-Sheikh struggles to find her home in the ruins of her now deserted village, its entrances strung with barbed wire. Her village of Dibini is one of several Shiite-majority communities across southern Lebanon destroyed by Israeli forces battling the Iran-backed Hezbollah. Israel's occupied vast areas and fightings raged through declared ceasefires. The latest truce, part of the interim peace deal between the U.S. and Iran, appears to be holding for now. El-Sheikh tells the AP, I don't know anything about my house. Nothing is more agonizing than not being able to get to your home. One of the few Christians from Dibini, El-Sheikh found shelter in another village, but regularly visit Judeidat Majedum, a mostly Christian village near her hometown, to have coffee. Before the war, it was a comforting ritual, but now it takes place against a backdrop of loss and fear. Majdun is one of a string of towns and villages visited by the AP on the blurry edge of the Israeli-occupied zone of southern Lebanon. The military has pushed out of the mostly Shiite population, believing they harbor Hezbollah, and many towns have been demolished. I'm Charles de Ledesma.
0: Seth Soutel is on Market Watch and reports a sharp drop in big tech companies, pulling the indices mostly lower on Wall Street.
21: I'm Seth Soutel, and this is the AP Market Report. Stocks wavered to a mixed close on Wall Street as losses for several tech giants, including Microsoft, weighed on the market. The S&P 500 fell 0.1% Wednesday. That came even though more stocks rose than fell within the index. The Dow added 0.4%. The NASDAQ Composite fell 0.4%. Among big tech stocks, Microsoft fell 2.3%. Oracle gave back 4.6%. Another drop in oil prices helped ease concerns about inflation. Brent crude fell 3.8%, bringing it closer to where it was before the war with Iran started. Treasury yields fell in the bond market. The yield on the 10-year Treasury dropped to 4.40%. Seth Soutel, New York.
0: America in the Morning continues. Cybersecurity researchers uncover 16 billion stolen login credentials. The new old tech guy, Chuck Palm, reports.
22: If you're still using the same password you set up in 2018, pay particular attention to this story. Cybersecurity researchers at Cyber News have uncovered 30 separate collections of stolen login credentials, totaling 16 billion records. That's roughly 2 stolen accounts for every person on the planet. But this is the important part. This isn't one company getting hacked. This is the accumulated harvest of InfoStealer malware, software that quietly sneaks onto your device and vacuums up everything. Passwords, browser cookies, VPN logins, every session token that lets a hacker bypass your two-factor authentication entirely. We're talking logins to Apple, Google, Facebook, GitHub, government platforms, you name it. This data was briefly exposed on unsecured internet servers, and researchers found it. The bad guys may have found it first. Okay, now for your checklist. First, change your passwords, especially if you reuse them. Second, turn on two-factor authentication everywhere if you haven't already. Third, get a password manager. And fourth, don't download software you don't trust. That's how info stealers get in the door. If this story sounds like a rerun, it should. Researchers are saying massive new leaks are surfacing every few weeks now, and it's not expected to slow down. Follow the new old tech guy on X at Chuck Palm.
0: 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Your money, your move. Here's John Stolness.
2: We start in the WNBA, where Indiana Fever superstar Caitlin Clark had to leave their game against the Phoenix Mercury last night due to back issues. But before she left the game, Clark landed hard on her back, and as players struggled to get a loose ball, Mercury player Alyssa Thomas pushed her fist into Clark's neck and then stepped over top of her. After their 111-109 loss, Fever coach Stephanie White was furious at the official's decision not to call a foul.
3: We have a generational talent and a WNBA superstar who had two cheap shots right there that weren't called. And I just say again, absolutely unacceptable.
2: Clark finished with 19 points and 8 assists before leaving. She has dealt with back issues already this season. Major League Baseball action. The New York Mets are having a rough season. They were swept by the Chicago Cubs this week, and all four of their infielders committed at least one fielding error last night. 6 errors in total in their 10-3 loss. It's the first time since 1962 that all four infielders on a team committed at least one error in the same game. And Cubs shortstop Dansby Swanson piled up 15 runs batted in the 3-game series against the Mets. The first time since 2016 a player has done that. For the second straight night, the Philadelphia Phillies were down to their final strike. 2 outs in the 9th inning, trailing by a run, until pinch hitter Derek Hill blasted a 2-run, 2-out home run, giving the Phils their second straight 9th inning, 2-out rally, and a 5-4 victory. Los Angeles Dodgers star Mookie Betts celebrated a milestone in their game against the Minnesota Twins last night, smashing a second-inning solo home run that was the 300th of his career. And in World Cup action, winners yesterday were Bosnia-Herzegovina, Switzerland, Morocco, Brazil, South Africa, and Mexico. And that's your look at sports.
0: Thank you, John. Now 7 till. When we return on America in the Morning, new audiobook, Familiar Voice, after these messages.
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0: This is America in the Morning. It's 5 till. I'm John Trout. Entertainment reporter Kevin Carr has details on a new audiobook with a familiar name.
5: Ahead of the release of Christopher Nolan's summer blockbuster, The Odyssey has gotten a new audiobook with a familiar voice.
6: The journey home became its own kind of war. This is the story of one of those soldiers.
5: That is not actually legendary actor Michael Caine, but an AI-generated clone. The 93-year-old Caine, who has starred in multiple Nolan films, including The Dark Knight Trilogy and Interstellar, licensed his voice to the AI company 11 Labs for this and other upcoming productions. AI duplications and deepfakes of celebrity voices and likenesses has become a flashpoint in the industry. It led Taylor Swift to file trademarks for her own voice and likeness. Actor Matthew McConaughey, who is an investor in 11 Labs, has trademarked his distinctive voice and catchphrase, "All right, all right, all right." Similar to what Caine has done, before his death, actor James Earl Jones licensed his voice to Lucasfilm to use as Darth Vader in future projects. This AI voice clone was most notably heard in the Disney Plus series Kenobi in 2022.
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5: 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I'm Kevin Carr.
0: Heading to the beach this summer? Plan on dipping your toe into the water? Easy for her to say, but correspondent Donna Warder says the Coast Guard reminds beachgoers not to panic if you get caught up in a rip current.
8: Rip currents account for most beach rescues, and about 100 people drown from them along U.S. beaches each year, according to the United States Life Saving Association. Lifeguard Marine Safety Lieutenant Charlie Knight in San Diego explains what they are.
9: When the waves come into the beach, it needs somewhere to go. And so it takes these little channels out that we call rip currents to put all that water back into the ocean.
8: He says if caught in a rip current, don't panic.
9: Stay calm, flip over onto your back, float, and allow the rip current to take you out. And then we want you to signal for help by raising your arm, and a lifeguard will come and get you.
8: Knight says it's safer to swim where the waves are breaking because it's typically shallow, and you can stand on a sandbar and on a water.
0: The Trump administration is touting the Iran deal as payday for U.S. farmers. Ben Thomas reports.
10: Money that we'll be taking out of Iran is going to go to our farmers to give corn, soybeans, wheat, to Iran.
11: President Trump claims the interim deal to end the war with Iran will deliver a financial windfall to American farmers, as Iranian financial assets are unfrozen. Vice President J.D. Vance explaining Monday.
12: If there is any frozen Iranian assets that are unfrozen, then we have approval over that process.
11: But Iran's UN ambassador in Geneva, Ali Bahraini, rejects the notion.
13: Iran is the only country who decides what to do with those assets.
11: Experts say how exactly Iranian assets would make their way to the heartland and whether Iran would abandon its existing trade partners on food remains unclear. Ben Thomas, Washington.
0: On this date in 1788, Virginia became the 10th state to ratify the U.S. Constitution. The Korean War began on this date in 1950 when North Korean forces crossed the 38th parallel and invaded South Korea. It was on this date in 1876 the Battle of the Little Bighorn occurred. In Montana, Lieutenant Colonel George Armstrong Custer and much of the 7th Cavalry were defeated by Lakota, Cheyenne, and Arapaho warriors. And that's our show for today, Thursday, June 25th, 2026. America in the Morning is produced by Tom Cusick. I'm John Trout. This is Westwood One.

0: Did you know a 14-year-old convicted of stealing a skateboard out of a garage will be banned from owning a firearm for life? Did you know the court records of juveniles who are 16 or older and charged with a felony are open to the public? This is Chris Carpin. Juveniles are not exempt from the government's addiction to tattooing people for life with the consequences of one bad decision. If your kid is in trouble, protect the next 70 years of his life and call me.
1: 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Chris Carpin Law.
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3: Breaking news this hour from Town Hall. I'm Rich Thomason. Desperate search for survivors now underway in earthquake-shattered Venezuela. Numerous buildings in the capital Caracas have collapsed after two powerful quakes. A magnitude 7.2 and a 7.5 struck one right after the other, followed by a series of aftershocks. Those who could fled into the streets, their world crashing down around them.
4: All the walls were cracked. We managed to open the door, but there was a cloud of smoke, so we couldn't see much. When we went downstairs, it was like a scene from a horror movie. I only saw the building superintendent with a baby and one family from that building get out.
3: A survivor heard through a BBC translator. At least 164 people are dead, hundreds injured. The Caracas airport is no more, reduced to rubble. Venezuela has seen the most powerful quakes in more than 100 years, and the less powerful quakes have also rattled Northern California and parts of Japan. Happy birthday, America.
5: 250 years of glorious American freedom.
6: On the National Mall in Washington Wednesday night, President Trump launched celebrations of the nation's founding with a campaign-style rally.
5: Just like those patriots of 1776 over the past 17 months, we have taken power back.
6: Touting a deal to end the Iran war, his border crackdown.
5: We have reclaimed our sovereignty, regained our liberty, restored our prosperity, and we have saved our country.
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6: Ben Thomas, Washington.
3: Wall Street may open sharply.

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1: One of the most intricately decorated parts of the Vatican's Apostolic Palace, a passageway used by popes and presidents and attributed to Renaissance master Raphael, is getting its first facelift in 500 years.
2: Raphael is considered one of the greatest artists of the Italian Renaissance and was also an accomplished architect. His 65-meter-long loggia, or windowed corridor, is on the second floor of the Vatican City Apostolic Palace. The biblical scenes and botanical motifs on the arched ceiling have deteriorated due to successive layers of glues and waxes. The corridor was also open to the elements for around 100 years. Now the restoration work, funded by international donors, is expected to return the original vibrancy to the pastel tones of the work.
1: The BBC's Alice Adderley. U.S. House members have welcomed the president of Taiwan's legislature to Washington. News and analysis, townhall.com.

0: Good morning, everybody, on this Thursday, June 25th. It is 52 degrees. We're going to find out more about the weather right now from our meteorologist, Michael Carroll from Weatherology. Good morning.
1: Good morning to you, and definitely want to make the most of these next few comfortable days as we're going to really heat things up, especially towards the latter half of the weekend and early next work week. But yeah, for today, still very comfortable temperature-wise. A little bit of some patchy fog can't be ruled out over the next few hours yet this morning. Otherwise, partly sunny skies for today with afternoon high temperatures approaching the mid-70s. We stay quiet for tonight, partly cloudy, a low temperature of 54. And your Friday, some cloud cover there, but still a dry forecast to wrap up your work week with highs in the mid-70s for tomorrow. Just a few degrees warmer on Saturday, some lower 80s for highs, along with breezier southeast winds, but again, looking to stay dry for any outdoor events or plans on Saturday. A warm frontal boundary, though, works up from the southwest Saturday night, which looks to touch off some scattered thunderstorms there Saturday night into early on Sunday. We'll clear things out again by Sunday afternoon, but heating up quite a bit, all the way up to a high of 90 degrees, and we look to hang right around the lower to middle 90s for high temperatures both Monday and into your Tuesday. From the Weatherology Weather Center, I'm meteorologist Michael Carroll.
0: Thank you, Michael. We have clear skies, no wind to speak of this morning. Relative humidity 100%. It's foggy in low-lying areas, like right by the two little lakes by the police station and farther on down 82 to the west. We have a temperature right now 52 degrees as we approach, I should say, 7 minutes after 6 o'clock. This is KXRA. I'm Patty Wicken.
2: 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Welcome to Prayer Life. 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In Proverbs 2, we read, "My son, if you accept my words and store up my commands within you, turning your ear to wisdom, and applying your heart to understanding. 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For the Lord gives wisdom, and for

0: From his mouth come knowledge and understanding. Father God, help us to understand the value, the importance of wisdom, of being able to live life skillfully. And we understand, Father, that you are the source of wisdom, and we are to seek for it and ask for it and search for it as we would buried treasure, silver and gold. Lord, we're seeking your face for wisdom, the skill of living life well, and we ask it in Jesus' name. 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
11: Good morning, I'm Lynn Kettleson with Midwest Farm Time, a look at weather, markets, and farm news. Linda Brecke, good morning.
12: Good morning.
11: Weather radar is clear for Minnesota, most of South Dakota. Looks like there's some rain in Colorado in the eastern part of the state, but that's about it. Market-wise, prices a little bit lower for corn, higher for beans.
12: And a warm-up on the way, Dan. We'll talk more about that later in our broadcast. And Lynn, you had a big day yesterday in Glencoe.
11: Yeah, great turnout and a whole lot of fun, no doubt about it.
12: We'll be back with your markets in a moment.
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11: Stock market up 127, Class 3 milk futures, June 1604 up 2, July 1577 up 3.
12: Cash cheese yesterday, barrels 147 and 3 quarters up 1 and 3 quarters, blocks 144 up 2 and a half. Iowa, Minnesota barrels and gilts not available. The national weighted average 95.56 down 170.
11: And by the way, that July milk was actually down 3, not up 3. On the Board of Trade at the close yesterday, July corn down 2 3/4, July soybeans down 8 1/4, and July wheat down 1. In the overnight trade, these are real-time quotes. July corn, 406.5, down 0.5 cent. December, 435.5, down 3/4. July soybeans, 11.11 1/4, That's up 2.5. November 11.38, up 3. And July wheat, 5.86 1/4, up 0.5 cent. Mercantile Exchange at the close, June live cattle up 85, July lead hogs down 37.
12: We'll be back with Sue Martin in a moment.
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11: 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Corn and soybean futures were lower on Wednesday. Sue Martin, Ag and Investment Services, Clarion, Iowa, says we could be seeing some end-of-the-month positioning.
17: Well, I think first off, we're heading in towards, the end of the quarter and the end of a month and a major report. And so consequently, I think anyone that's long in July's, for example, are stepping away from the market because they're limited on time, because next Tuesday, the last day of the month, will be first notice day besides. And then, you know, talk of Chinese buying of in the futures up to 25,000 contracts last week, and then doing basis or premium pricing later in the week, and buying two, that was Fennel Grain that did that. So that's 125 million bushels. But then later in the week, also thought that they, or said that they bought two cargoes of beans, U.S. beans, out of the Pacific Northwest. But then by the end of the last week as well, we had Costco International Grain said to have bought seven cargoes of beans. So it's kind of interesting. But yet the market is ignoring that news, and it's because traders think that the USDA in this June report that we had on June 12th, the supply-demand, that they may have already priced in or included in the 25 million metric tons that China would buy. So
11: Martin thinks the hot weather could have an influence on the markets if it lasts longer than a week.
17: If it extends beyond the 4th of July, then there's going to be some concern. And that's in the backyard of the Chicago Board of Trade. Even though a lot of traders don't go into the floor anymore, they're still there. And when they get out over the 4th of July and out driving around, taking a look, they might say, this crop doesn't look so great. So we'll see what happens, but right now I think they think the heat might be actually a little good thing for those areas. For areas that are dry, not so much. We could use some rains, and of course the heat coming in will be good, adding some heat units to the corn crop, for example, because here in Iowa and even up in Minnesota, and your condition ratings dropped, I think, 2% from the week before. but certainly could use a little heat to add in some heat units because our temperatures have been running below normal.
11: Ed Martin gives her thoughts on what we could see in next week's USDA acreage report.
17: Be surprised, though, if we come in and try to take the lows of June out, unless we get a shocking report here next Tuesday. And I think it would have to come in acres to where maybe we have a lot less acres in corn than what we were originally thinking. But we'll see. I think corn acres may be equal to what was expected and possibly a little higher. Some are thinking, no, it'll be bean acres. I don't know. Beans needed to buy acres. And it wasn't just all about the war and what have you, because beans were rallying before that war started. I think more than anything, beans were trying to vie for acres while we were going in towards planting season, saying we need bean acres because with the ambitious EIA plan or the RVOs and what have you, that it speaks to having a better crush for biofuels and biodiesel. And right now we're not making actually the grade of where we should actually be. And then on top of it, if you have the demand to China, we may actually end up having to import beans possibly. But then you have the El Nino, and that El Nino coming in spells rain for the south, southeast. And if that be the case, that's cotton country. And if you get, you know, rain, that's not only cotton country, it's also the Delta that has a lot of soybeans. And beans don't like wet feet. So this is something we'll want to keep an eye on.
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12: Compeer Financial Vice President of Legislative Affairs Perry Osnes says it's good to see the Farm Bill process moving forward with the discussion draft from Senate Ag Committee Chair John Bozeman. He says the chair's text looks a lot like the Farm Bill that passed in the House this spring.
19: A lot like the House Farm Bill, Senator Bozeman's draft text. Really modernizes a number of USDA programs and also provides some new authorities. And so things that just have not been updated since the last Farm Bill was passed. For example, the loan limits for farmers to access USDA Farm Service Agency loans, whether they're direct or guaranteed. Those loan limits are increased as they were in the House Farm Bill. The CRP program has been reauthorized under this bill, and that's something that needs to be done. It's doubled the funding for trade promotion programs, such as the Market Access Program and Foreign Market Development Program, utilizing some of the dollars that were included in the One Big Beautiful Bill Act. But, you know, obviously new markets are important. Export markets are important. Provisions in there for to better support specialty crop growers through the Crop Insurance Program, reauthorizes the U.S. Grain Standards Act, and also has a pretty strong rural development title as it relates to rural broadband funding and things like that. One provision that Tom Peer is pleased to see in here, as it was in the House Farm Bill, is it provides authority for farm credit institutions such as Compeer to collaborate with local banks to help finance rural community facilities, things like hospitals and daycare and things like that. And so a lot in here, you know, not a lot of spending, as most of the spending was included for the Farm Bill and the One Big Beautiful Bill Act, things that would update the ARC and PLC payment rates, things like that, and, of course, the SNAP funding. But a lot of good things in here, a lot of similarities to the House Farm Bill.
12: And Austin says a fix to Prop 12 was not included in Senator Bozeman's discussion draft.
11: And the newly released Senate Farm Bill contains a number of items that were priorities for the American Soybean Association. Jamie Beyer is ASA director from Wheaton.
20: Our ASA staff that is housed in D.C., they had gotten a heads up, I believe, on Monday that this was coming down the pipe. And I guess the gist of it was the things that weren't going to be included. So I think that's what we're interested in looking a little bit more closely at. But it appears to be that this is going to be potentially a farm bill that's very farm focused and is just expanding some access to farming loans, some flexibility with farm storage loan programs, and maybe some funding for precision ag equipment, and is going to sort of decouple from the more controversial items that we're experiencing right now as far as SNAP and food benefits and E15 and those sorts of things, which we all support. Just the Farm Bill sort of gets hung up on the details sometimes.
11: And that's Jamie Beyer, Minnesota Soybean Growers Association.
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12: American Soybean Association Director Bob Wirth, farmer from the Lake Benton area, thinks there could be some improvements in the text released yesterday or this week by Senate Ag Committee Chair John Bozeman on the Farm Bill. He talks about the need for additional ag assistance from both the House and the Senate as well.
0: They are talking about, another ad hoc bridge payment of some kind. That's in the Senate text, and I know it's in the House version. We're going to need that for some of our younger guys, beginning farmers that are going to really struggle with this, because we're going to start thinking about paying for fertilizer again or booking it for next year, and all that stuff's going to be expensive. Fuel is coming down a lot, which is good, but...
12: That is Bob Wirth, farmer from the Lake Benton area.
11: The Cover Crop Field Day at the Southwest Research and Outreach Center in Lamberton is Thursday, the 25th. That is today. Liz Stahl, Extension Educator, says they'll have a wide variety of cover crops on display. Registration starts this morning at 8:30.
1: Yeah, we've got our big cover crop field day at the Southwest Research and Outreach Center at Lamberton. We're highlighting a lot of great cover crop research trials. Everything's looking really good. Again, I hate to say that because you never want to jinx anything, but we've got a lot of different termination trials out there, looking at timing of termination, seeding rates. We've got a study with camelina. We've got a demonstration of cover crops for grazing, and a little bit about pollinators as well, trying to get multiple benefits from these cover crops. But that will have check-in start at 8:30, and then the field day, the tour, will start promptly at 9. So do encourage people, hey, if you're interested, if you're planting cover crops or thinking about it, the whole gamut, you're advising people that work with cover crops, this is a great opportunity to learn more and hear directly from the people doing the research. So again, that'll run from 9 to 1. And the LCCMR, we do thank them for funding, helping fund the research projects that will be demonstrating and helping fund this field day.
11: And Liz says things have been a bit dry in her area.
1: Yeah, well, that's a great question. I mean, overall, the crops are still, knock on wood, looking really good. In most areas, of course, you look at that U.S. drought monitor, and we've got, abnormally dry conditions across the area, but then also to a moderate, even severe drought. And there's even, a little spot that's under extreme drought in, Rock County and Pipestone County. So some of these areas are really dry, and that's the thing. We've been getting some moisture, but it's kind of a lot of those, popcorn-type showers and not a lot of rain at any one time. Now, we did get some more moisture last night even in different areas, but again, it was really spotty. So some areas it's helped out, but, still overall we're operating in a deficit, so we do need to continue to get those timely rains.
11: And that's Liz Stahl.
12: Hail-damaged crops west of Glencoe up to the corner of Renville County and into Cosmos. Dave Nicolai with the University of Minnesota Extension says there will be some replanting.
2: West of Glencoe, all the way up to what we call the corner of Renville County and farther north in the Cosmos area. Not a large area of the state of Minnesota, but pretty devastating in some of those areas from what I've seen, some of the pictures and so forth. There'll be some replant of soybeans, spiking soybeans in alongside there. So some expenses incurred on the part of the farmers, and obviously crop insurance will play into this too.
12: David Nicolai, University of Minnesota Extension.
11: And July corn down a half cent, July beans up 3 1/4, August up 3 1/4, November up 4 1/4, and July wheat down a quarter cent, that is.
12: Dan has your weather coming up in a moment.
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11: Today's weather is being brought to you by Peterson Farm Seed. Let's bring in our ag weather specialist, Dan Lemke. And Dan, sounds nice the next couple of days, but we're heating up, it sounds like.
3: That's absolutely the case, Lynn. We do have some nice days ahead, but summer does make a reappearance here by the time we get to the weekend. Our late June days don't get a whole lot better, though, than what we're going to see today. We're starting off pretty nicely already. Temperatures mostly in the mid to upper 50s with partly cloudy skies. We'll continue to see a good amount of sunshine today, and temps will end up in the mid to upper 70s with light winds. See a fairly similar day tomorrow. Temperatures just about, maybe 3 to 5 degrees warmer than what we're in for today. We are under the influence of high pressure right now, which is keeping conditions pretty quiet. By Saturday, though, a warm front slides up from the south, and that opens up a stream of much warmer, much more humid air, which is going to bring about a pretty drastic warm-up. High Saturday, mainly in the middle 80s. By Sunday, though, most of us will be well into the 90s. Those high temperatures stick around well into next week as well. We'll also see some increasing dew points shooting up into tropical territory in the upper 60s to lower 70s. Rain chances, pretty minimal the next couple of days. Our next best chance for showers looks to come Saturday night. More showers and thunderstorms possible Monday and Tuesday. And with all the heat and humidity around, storms are certainly always a possibility. Not much threat for storms today, though. Skies will be partly cloudy to mostly sunny. Highs in the mid-70s, light winds at about 5 to 10. Partly cloudy overnight tonight, lows dipping down into the middle 50s. We'll have a few more clouds and some warmer temperatures on Friday as highs reach the mid to upper 70s. Warmer, windy for Saturday, highs back up into the middle 70s, then showers and thunderstorms possible Saturday night. Things get hotter still for Sunday as we'll be looking at upper 80s to mid 90s for most of the region. Some scattered showers possible. Upper 80s and 90s for Monday and Tuesday with more thunderstorms possible along the way. That's a look at our weather here on the Linder Farm Network.
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4: 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I'm Patty Wicken, and Mark Anthony will join us with news next.
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4: 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Good morning.
25: Yes, good morning to you, Patty. Good morning, everyone. Coming up in this newscast, well, Representative Mary Franson is encouraging area residents to attend a public question and answer session in Sauk Center. And gas prices are coming down both nationally and here in Minnesota. And a big warm-up is coming our way for this weekend. It will last through all of next week. We'll have more on those stories. But first, officials say there have been 32 motorcycle fatalities so far on Minnesota roadways. Last year at this time, there were 13. The Minnesota Department of Public Safety is reminding everyone that riders must ride cautiously and defensively, anticipating other drivers may not see them. Officials say always wear proper safety apparel. This will put the odds in your favor. In addition, car and truck drivers need to be expecting motorcycles on the roads and be watchful for motorcycles at intersections when changing lanes and in traffic. They say together we can make the roads safer for everyone. And earlier this week, Stearns County deputies responded to a location in St. Cloud for a report of a missing elderly male. Deputy Berg and K-9 Storm quickly deployed and conducted a successful track through a wooded area, ultimately locating the individual near the bank of the Sauk River. The male was found with non-life-threatening injuries and brought safely to medical care. Their quick response and strong teamwork ensured a positive resolution. A job well done to both of them. And a voting machine is dropping its billion-dollar defamation lawsuit against Minnesota governor candidate Mike Lindell. The company, formerly known as Dominion Voting System, has agreed to a confidential settlement. Dominion sued Lindell back in 2021 over his claims that the company rigged the 2020 election. Lindell is calling the dismissal good news for his Shakopee-based company. However, he still faces a federal defamation lawsuit. And some predictions have said that Social Security will be depleted by 2032, but Lieutenant Governor Peggy Flanagan is throwing her support for the Social Security Expansion Act in Congress.
6: It increases benefits by $200 a month as a cost of living adjustment. I think that matters. It extends, you know, student benefits to age 22 when a parent is deceased or disabled. It reapplies the FICA to the W-2 income tax for those over, you know, making above 250K.
25: By the way, Flanagan is running for the DFL Senate seat that will be vacated by retiring U.S. Senator Tina Smith. Flanagan faces Congresswoman Angie Craig in the DFL primary. And Minnesota exports declined during the first quarter of this year. MNN's Tasha Radel has more.
7: The Minnesota Department of Employment and Economic Development says the state's exports fell 8% to $5.8 billion. Officials say the decline was driven almost entirely by a $628 million drop in mineral fuel and oil exports to Canada, a trend that's continued since last year. Excluding those exports, Minnesota's other international sales actually grew 2%. Tasha Radel, MNN.
25: All right, thanks, Tasha. And Representative Mary Franson is encouraging area residents to attend a public questions and answer session with the Minnesota Department of Transportation and the City of Sauk Center. This is in regarding the proposed Highway 71 Main Street reconstruction project. After hearing from numerous constituents with questions and concerns about the project, Franson reportedly worked with MnDOT to help arrange dedicated time for community members to speak directly with project officials. Franson says the Highway 71 reconstruction project will have a lasting impact on Sauk Center. The meeting will include an open Q&A session where residents can ask questions, provide feedback, and learn more about the proposed project. You can do so coming up on Tuesday, June 30th from 2:30 p.m. to 4 p.m. at the Sauk Center City Hall. And the Alexandria City Council met on Monday night. Tom Chorley has his final report.
8: The 2028 Broadway Highway 29 reconstruction project includes full street and utility reconstruction from 8th to 18th Avenue and roadway resurfacing from 18th Avenue to I-94. The city of Alexandria has completed the required public hearing and municipal consent review process with MnDOT. Council approved the layout during Monday's meeting, which meets the 90-day deadline. The project currently has no direct financial impact beyond staff time. The city's municipal airport engineering, architecture, and planning firm, TKDA, received three competitive bids for the Balanca Lane ramp reconstruction project, which were all below the engineer's estimate. The lowest bid, $293,561, was submitted by Joe Riley Construction and was determined to be responsive despite being 20.9% below the estimate. Grant funding from the FAA and MnDOT is expected later this year, with construction anticipated this fall. The local share of the project is $51,062, which will be funded through the Airport Development Fund. Ryan McCleary of McCleary Marketing, Inc. was approved for a conditional use permit to allow the outdoor display of up to three motor vehicles and the storage of trailers, ATVs, and snowmobiles at 412 Geneva Road, Northeast. The property has a history of outdoor storage use as is. Additional screening along Agnes Avenue and installation of a fire code compliant access gate are added conditions. Following the regular meeting, council entered into a closed session to consider offers for the possible purchase or sale of property at 220 Northside Drive. This is Tom Chorley.
25: All right, thanks, Tom, for those reports. And the Minnesota DNR has added five counties to its deer feeding and attracting ban. One of those is in the area's Grand County is now one of the latest to be added to the ban. The others include Becker, Clearwater, McLeod, Meeker counties. This comes after new detections of chronic wasting disease in wild deer. Officials say feeding deer causes animals to gather in large numbers, increasing the risk of disease transmission. The ban now covers 37 counties around the state. And college students planning to change their class schedule this fall could see an unexpected impact on their financial aid. Minnesota State University Mankato Associate Director of Financial Aid Rachel Sherlock explains.
9: If a student is attending full-time and withdraws from a class or drops a class and drops to below full-time, they're going to notice that their yearly loan eligibility is going to be prorated. Now, if a student withdraws, they may all of a sudden find that they have a funding gap.
25: Sherlock says students considering dropping classes should check with their financial aid office first to understand how the changes could affect future borrowing. And Minnesotans heading out for a run during these hot and humid summer months should plan carefully. University of Minnesota sports medicine physician David Supek says choosing the right time of day can make all the difference.
10: There's usually a time during the day, and you can look at the forecast when it's going to be a little bit cooler. Typically, that's going to be in the morning or towards the evening, not running in that high sun when you're, you know, at the highest risk for things like heat exhaustion or certainly with sunburn.
25: Supek says running can provide a number of physical and mental health benefits. By the way, temperatures by Sunday are expected to climb to near 90, and Monday will be even warmer. And speaking of that, the National Weather Service does say dry weather will continue through Saturday. Then chances of showers and thunderstorms will increase and move in Saturday night into early Sunday. Forecasters say intense heat and humidity arrive Sunday afternoon and will persist into next week. The high on Sunday is expected to reach 91 degrees. Even warmer air is anticipated on Monday with a high in Alexandria of 94 degrees. Heat indices will be in the low to around 100 to 105. No cool down is expected anytime soon, as the upper 80s to the lower 90s will stay with us for much of next week. Be safe. And Gas Buddy says that gas prices have been falling now for six straight weeks. However, this still will be the second most expensive Independence Day at the pump ever recorded. In their Independence Day gas price forecast released early this morning, Gas Buddy says they're projecting A national average price of gas at $3.75 per gallon on July 4th. They say that's the second highest for the holiday behind the $4.80 back on July 4th of 2022. That spike took place after Russia invaded Ukraine. Now, the U.S. and Iran, the framework agreement has helped ease fears and pull gas prices lower. Here in Minnesota, gas prices average $3.67 per gallon as of this morning. Gas prices in Alexandria range from $3.69 to $3.79 per gallon, again, as of this morning. And Cold Spring will be the location for next year's Minnesota Governor's Fishing Opener. The dates will run May 14th and 15th, 2027. Governor Tim Walz, in an announcement, said that the area is the home to the Sauk River chain of lakes and has an abundance of public lands. It's the first time the Cold Spring area will host the Governor's Fishing Opener. By the way, this will be the 79th fishing opener with a governor in Minnesota. And in front of a packed crowd at Target Field last night, the Minnesota Twins came up short as they fell to the L.A. Dodgers 4-3. Byron Buxton, with a tying run on base, struck out to end the game as he finished 0-5. Now, Joe Ryan started. He went six innings. He gave up all four runs. The Twins fall to 38-44 on the season. Twins manager Derek Shelton said they had their chances in that game.
13: Yeah, we didn't cash in on the opportunities. I mean, we had an opportunity earlier in the game on a ball Kreidler hit that Mookie made a really nice play on up the middle. That ball gets through. You know, we take the lead. We had some opportunities. They just executed pitches.
25: By the way, the Twins are off today. They'll return to Target Field to host Colorado. The Rockies this weekend, starting tomorrow night at 7:10 p.m. And that's a look at your news. I'm Mark Anthony.
4: And good morning to you.
25: Good morning.
4: Yeah.
25: Happy
4: beautiful
25: Thursday.
4: Day in the making.
25: It's a beautiful day in the neighborhood. Won't you be my neighbor?
4: Yeah, hi, neighbor. I am your neighbor. Kind of.
25: Yeah, not far away.
4: No, we aren't. Yeah, it's kind of nice to know you. All of you guys are right there.
25: Yeah, it's kind of cool, isn't it?
4: It is, yeah.
25: Yeah, as we talked about yesterday, Michael Wright lives nearby. Of course, Johnny Rocket and Jackson Boleyn, we all live short distance away, and you're not far away either.
4: Yeah. Yep, call me if you need banana bread, okay. And I'll call you if I need muscle.
25: Okay.
4: Okay.
25: Now, did you make some banana bread recently?
4: Not recently.
25: Okay.
4: But
25: I thought maybe.
4: I got to tell you, it's kind of my specialty. I made my mother's banana bread forever and ever and ever. That's the recipe that it was in her handwriting, and it said shortening the size of an egg.
25: Okay.
4: Remember I told you that?
25: Yeah.
4: It was so funny.
25: Yeah.
4: Well, anyway, so my kids love that banana bread. They all make it. But I found a banana bread recipe in a cookbook.
25: Okay.
4: And it is called Aunt Bee's Mayberry Cookbook.
25: Oh, really?
4: And it is Jim Neighbor's banana bread.
25: Okay.
4: And it calls for macadamia nuts, which I do not put in it.
25: Okay.
4: I usually make one loaf with nuts, one without, because it makes two perfect loaves of banana bread. And it's all adjusted, so you know sometimes if you try to take a recipe and double it, you'll get two rocks of banana bread.
25: Okay.
4: So I mean it is just a perfect recipe, so I've been thinking about it a lot, and I might have to do that.
25: So Jim Neighbor's.
4: Yes.
25: Wow.
4: Yeah,
25: golly.
4: Yeah. What a guy. Okay, well, we'll take a break, and I'll be back with community announcements and funeral announcements next.
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4: Once again, of course, we are in the midst of tons of opportunities to enrich ourselves in the neighborhood. 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It is at Theater La Hama through Saturday. Today, there's a 1:30 matinee at Theater La Hama and also the 7:30 performance tonight. Then it's 7:30 tomorrow night and Saturday night. And then you've missed your chance to see this amazing set and these incredibly talented actors who have come to us with just incredible credentials. And you're just going to love it. It's The Mousetrap. Take the kids. 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So, yeah, it's 7:30 tonight, 1:30 this afternoon, and then 7:30 Friday night and Saturday night at Theater La Hamadou. 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And today, 3 o'clock, meet at the dining... Excuse me, just a second. Meet at the dining hall. Join naturalist Dora and fish and wildlife fisheries technician Ben Johnson for a talk on local fish species that call Glendale State Park their home. Into the Woods opens tonight over at the Roosevelt Hall in Barrett. 7 o'clock tonight, $20. And then the performances are Thursday through Saturday, 7 to 10. And Sunday, June 28th, a matinee at 2 o'clock. Red Willow Arts Coalition presents the free summer concerts on the courthouse lawn, 7 o'clock on the Douglas County Courthouse Lawn in Alexandria. 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
4: Funeral announcements include Lloyd Hyde, age 86 of Alexandria, who died unexpectedly June 20th. A memorial service will be held Friday, July 10th at 11 a.m. at Lind Family Funeral Home in Alexandria. Full military honors will be accorded by the Minnesota Honor Guard and the Veterans Memorial Honor Guard. Visitation is 4 to 6 p.m. July 9th at Lind Family Funeral Home and will continue 1 hour prior to the service for Lloyd Hyde, age 86, of Alexandria. Wayne Summer, age 81, of Alexandria, died June 23rd at Nelson Care Center by Vivi. A memorial service in memory of Wayne will be held Monday, June 29th at St. Mary's Catholic Church in Alexandria. A visitation will be Sunday, June 28th at Anderson Funeral Home in Alexandria from 5 to 7. And visitation will continue 1 hour prior to the service at the church Monday for Wayne Summer, age 81, of Alexandria. Mary Nolting, age 82, of Alexandria, died peacefully surrounded by her family Monday, June 22nd. A massive Christian burial will be Wednesday, July 1st at 11 a.m. at the Church of St. Mary, Alexandria. Private family interment will be held at a later date. Visitation 1 hour prior to the service for Mary E. Nolting, age 82, of Alexandria. And Betty Whitten, age 66, of Kensington, died June 22nd. A private graveside service will be held at Kincaid Cemetery in Alexandria. Arrangements are with the Anderson Funeral Home and Crematory in Alexandria for Betty Whitman, age 66, of Alexandria. Barbara Ann Barb Paulson, age 61, died June 10th. Visitation to celebrate Barb's life will be at Anderson Funeral Home Sunday, June 28th, 1 to 6 p.m. for Barb Paulson, age 61. Jola Greta Amundson, age 88, of Glenwood, died Thursday, June 11th. A celebration of life will be held at 11 a.m. on Monday, June 29th at First Lutheran Church in Alexandria with visitation 1 hour prior to the service. Anderson Funeral Home in charge of arrangements for Jola Amundson, age 88. Harry Cullen, age 74, died Wednesday, June 21st. A graveside service with full military honors will be held at 1:30 Monday, June 29th at Geneva Cemetery. Anderson Funeral Home in charge of arrangements for Ed Cullen, age 74. Carl Shasky Setright, age 70, of Alexandria, died Wednesday, June 10th. Mass of Christian burial will be Tuesday, June 30th at St. Mary's Catholic Church, Alexandria at 11 o'clock. A visitation will be Monday, June 29th from 4 to 7, Rosary at 3:45 at Anderson Funeral Home, and visitation also 1 hour prior to the service at St. Mary's for Carl Shasky Setright, age 70, of Alexandria. KXRA Alexandria's People Radio, brought to you by Leaf Valley Mercantile, a great place to meet with great things to eat.
0: I'm Rich Thomason. President Trump says the U.S. stands ready to help Venezuela as it deals with a devastating natural disaster. It's killed at least 164 people, almost 1,000 injured.
1: Powerful back-to-back earthquakes struck Venezuela on Wednesday evening. The 7.2 and 7.5 magnitude earthquakes collapsed buildings and sent panicked residents into the streets as communities across the South American country sustained damage. Buildings were evacuated in cities and areas were impacted as far as Brazil's Amazon, about 1,000 miles from Venezuela's capital. Acting President Delcy Rodriguez declared a state of emergency. The earthquakes, among the strongest to strike Venezuela in more than a century, occurred shortly after 6 p.m. local time. I'm Karen Shamas.
0: And less powerful quakes have rattled parts of Northern California and Japan. Just as President Trump predicted, oil prices are coming down now that the Iran war seems on its way to being resolved. But the president's upset that gas prices, also on the decline, remain stubbornly high, suggesting that big oil could be to blame.
2: So it's ExxonMobil, it's Chevron, it's Shell, it's BP, it's a lot of them. The gasoline or the oil prices have come down so much, and we are not seeing anything at the pump. by comparison to what it should be.
0: Today's AAA national average, $3.91 a gallon for regular. That's down a penny from yesterday, but the president says he thinks gas should be going for about $2.25 a gallon. On Wall Street, the Dow futures 90 points higher. NASDAQ futures up 620 points, gain of more than 2%. More on these stories, townhall.com.
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0: power, as well as utility and energy companies. The department said 70 utility and energy companies signed letters of intent that identified proposed sites. Nuclear currently provides about 20% of total electricity in the United States. Bob Agner reporting.
1: Many of the attic apartments inside the picturesque buildings of Paris are proving a hostile environment during the blistering European heat wave. Study finds that living under Paris roofs during heat waves increases death risk significantly. Iconic yet heat-conducting zinc rooftops magnify the problem during the heat wave. News and analysis, townhall.com. Well, these guys are members in good standing of the gang that couldn't shoot straight.
2: Police in Trinidad and Tobago are searching for robbers caught on camera using a backhoe to try to steal a cash machine. Security camera footage shows four suspects fumbling around the crime scene. One of them was dressed like Batman. Well, apparently, Batman was the leader of this genius group, who is seen constantly tripping over debris and falling down several times as he tried to direct the backhoe. Police believe they left empty-handed. Jason Walker reporting.
1: Opening the Great American State Fair on the National Mall in Washington, D.C., President Trump. Celebrating the country's 250th birthday, the president declares that America is back. Last night's rally kicking off weeks of celebrations. More on these stories, townhall.com.
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0: moment. Where did a little chuckle come from? Or they think they're Dr. Hook, or what's the deal?
1: Yes.
0: Oh, yes. Okay. Catfish Day, Leon Day, Strawberry Parfait Day, and Summer's Giving. Well, I have no idea what that means.
1: Yeah. And you brought up Leon.
0: Yeah, it's Leon Day today.
1: Yeah, so I got a story on that. Kind of ironic you brought that up today, being Leon Day. It's the top 150 of most popular names in the U.S. Here's more on that.
2: Because National Leon Day celebrates Christmas, as Leon is Noel spelled backwards, and today we're exactly 6 months away from the holiday. It's not intended to be a trick to those with a name that means lion. It's a day for crafters to begin planning homemade holiday gifts. So no tree trimming or decking the halls today, just shopping for supplies to hand make thoughtful holiday gifts over the next 6 months. But if you don't craft, today is also Strawberry Parfait Day. I'm Bree Tennis.
1: Huh. I thought it was about the name Leon, but it's Noel spelt backwards.
0: Right.
1: Mm-hmm. So where does Patty come in as far as top names list?
0: Oh, number one. No, I don't think so. It was in the late 40s. It was popular because I have several dear friends whose name is Patricia, like mine. Some of them go by Pat. Some of them go by Patty, that's me.
1: Okay.
0: Some of them go by Trish or Trisha.
1: Yeah.
0: But there's a lot of them my age.
1: So I just typed in top names. It came up initially with male names, but number one over the past 100 years, what do you think the top name is?
0: For women?
1: No, this is for males.
0: For males. Michael.
1: That's number two. James is number one.
0: Oh, okay.
1: So James, Michael, John, Robert, David, William, Richard, Joseph, Thomas, Christopher, Charles, then Daniel, Matthew, Anthony at number 14, and Mark at number 15.
0: That's you.
1: So I've got the number 14 and 15. So Anthony at number 14.
0: Oh, yeah, that's right.
1: Mark at number 15. Then it's Stephen at number 16. Andrew at number 17. Donald, number 18. Joshua at number 19. And then Paul. So I'm going to look up. Huh. I typed in Patty, top names list, and then it came up with that list. I don't know why. But top names list of women over the past 100 years. Let's see where Patty comes in. Number one. Well, they came up with men again. Oh, now here's the women later on. So top 100. What do you think it is?
0: For women?
1: Yes, number
0: Mary.
1: One. You said Mary.
0: Mary.
1: You are correct.
0: Okay.
1: Then number two, what do you think it is?
0: Mary, and then?
1: Don't think too hard.
0: Susan.
1: Patty.
0: Oh, it's not.
1: That's what they say. Patricia.
0: Oh.
1: So Mary, number one. Patricia, number two.
0: Oh.
1: Jennifer, number three. Elizabeth.
0: What?
1: Four, Linda, I have a sister, Linda, and then Barbara, and then Susan, you brought that up, Jessica, Margaret, Sarah, Karen, Nancy, Betty, Lisa, Dorothy, Sandra, number 16, Ashley, at number 17, then Kimberly, Donna, and Carol, rounding out the top 20.
0: I'm stuck at number two. I'm just shocked. I've always thought Patricia was a beautiful name.
1: Okay.
0: My dad called me Trish once in a while.
1: Oh, did he?
0: Yeah.
1: Okay.
0: I was like, oh, no, Trish. I'd be like, oh, sorry.
1: Well, you're number two. We try harder.
0: I think so.
1: Yeah.
0: My goodness. I've always thought. And Patrick is just the coolest boy's name, but that didn't even make the top 20, did it?
1: Let me review it one more time. So. I don't believe so.
0: But I just love
1: that name. Where did Patrick come in?
0: That's a great name.
1: Yeah.
0: So, huh. I thought you were a kid.
1: No.
0: I thought you were teasing this old lady.
1: No.
0: See, I have got a story to tell you that.
1: Okay. You're already laughing.
0: I am. Okay. Two people are facing charges after an unusual case in Kentucky.
1: Okay.
0: Police in Laurel County, Kentucky say they were called to a business following a report of a vehicle parked in an employee-only parking area. Hmm. Well, after noticing a bag on the front seat that said on the outside of the bag, definitely not a bag full of drugs. Officers searched the vehicle and found narcotics and drug paraphernalia. And you know where?
1: Where?
0: In that bag.
1: Okay, I'm sure.
0: Mm-hmm.
1: Of course, not in this bag.
0: Not in this bag. Definitely not a bag full of drugs. I mean, anyway, I got nothing. Yeah. Police say 48-year-old Damon Bennett was arrested on an outstanding warrant for stupidity. No,
1: yes.
0: For failure to appear. And 51-year-old Tricia Crowley was taken into custody on multiple charges, including giving an officer false identifying information. I would, too, if I was hanging out with Damon Bennett. And possession of a controlled substance. So,
1: wow.
0: Yeah.
1: IQ of 80, maybe?
0: I don't know.
1: On a good day?
0: There is not a gun in here.
1: Yes. No, right. So don't even look.
0: Don't look. Yeah.
1: Well, yeah, we talked about that story yesterday during the boys chat.
0: You like, did?
1: Well, it's okay. Might be a different audience.
0: I didn't listen yesterday. Did you guys do your top 10 of the year you were born?
1: No.
0: Dave had one job. He had one job.
1: He talked about doing it today.
0: Oh, okay.
1: But
0: he's forgiven then.
1: But I had brought up when we talked about, you know, stupid criminals. You hear stories about people calling dispatch 911 on, I'd like to report a bad drug deal that went down or somebody stole my drugs, you know, calling 911.
0: Yeah.
1: Some of those stupid criminals. It's crazy.
0: He paid me, but the money was counterfeit. He bought drugs for me and I've got the money right here and it's all counterfeit.
1: Yeah. Yeah.
0: I had that story one time.
1: Yeah. Isn't
0: what?
1: That crazy?
0: Yeah. Okay, so a giraffe who escaped from a Texas ranch this week has finally been found. Her name is Gracie. She escaped from Cedar Hollow Ranch, which is about 90 miles northwest of San Antonio. The owner says they have had giraffes at the ranch for at least 30 years. Gracie was able to get out of the gate, and she just walked away. Unclear if their $5,000 reward led to that capture, but I gotta tell you, it's Texas. And you can't find a giraffe for several days?
1: Yeah.
0: Really?
1: As tall as they are.
0: Wow.
1: It's not like finding a missing mouse, you know, that got out of a cage.
0: Golly.
1: I had a pet mouse as a kid.
0: You had a pet mouse?
1: Yeah.
0: I did not.
1: Okay.
0: Yeah.
1: No. Yeah, we had all kinds. I mean, we had a dog, we had a cat, we had a bird, I had a turtle, I had a mouse. I think I told you, my friend Jeff and I, on our front porch, we had found a bat during the winter. And so we kind of kept it. And
0: get him all your mosquitoes?
1: Well, so
0: where did
1: then
0: you keep the bat?
1: We kept it in a shoebox. We
0: where?
1: Were on the front porch.
0: Oh, okay. Did Bonnie know it was there?
1: I don't think so.
0: Oh, okay.
1: But so when we went to open it up in the spring as it started warming up, it had passed away.
0: Well, yeah.
1: Yeah, no, we were dumb kids.
0: Yeah.
1: You know, but
0: did you bury it then or just fling it?
1: No, we buried it. No, we put holes and everything in it, but we'd check it every once in a while. But I'm sure, you know, during the winter.
0: It was probably sickly anyway.
1: Yeah, probably was. We never touched it.
0: Oh,
1: so,
0: okay.
1: You know, I'm not foaming at the mouth.
0: That's why it died. They need love like everyone else.
1: Yeah.
0: My little dog, you know, if I wake up in the night, I reach over and I touch her a little, and I fall back asleep, of course.
1: Yeah.
0: And this morning I got up. She must have just gotten tired of it because she was way down by my feet, just snuggled right up to the bottom of my legs. So she thought, well, am I out of reach? He must have thought, she can't touch me here. So, yeah.
1: So I told you the story, I think. So I'm at KSAX TV. It's a 10 o'clock newscast, and a bat was flying around in studio.
0: Yes, you did.
1: And so it's myself and one of the anchor women. Her name was Megan. And so Megan was cool about it, but it kept floating and flying right in front of me. And I try not to draw attention to stuff if you don't have to.
0: When you're reading the news and there's a bat on your nose, it's a little hard.
1: But it wasn't during her segment. It was only during the weather.
0: Oh.
1: And so I'm watching it, you know, and I'm not scared. I don't care. And then finally, I could see it on my map. So I had to draw attention. So then I said, in case, I started laughing, anyone is watching and you notice something flying around, it's not, you know, like someone's dangling something
0: it
1: in
0: really
1: front of
0: is.
1: Me. It is a real bat in studio. And then we went to break, and the men in master control, big guys, were afraid of it. And Megan was cool about it. I mean, she didn't like it, but she didn't freak out or hide under the desk. I opened up, or we had a big garage door. And so I opened that up, and it finally flew out. But the guys would not come out. I couldn't believe how chicken they were of a bat. You know?
0: But my sweet sister fell asleep. One night, she always left the yard light on for her kids. And one night, she woke up, and she thought, oh, the yard light's still on. That's odd. And all of a sudden, she thought something seemed weird. She turned on, and there was a bat sitting on her pillow, not on her bedside table, not on the window, not on the comforter, on her pillow by her face.
1: Of course.
0: They need love, too. See, what did I tell you?
1: Yeah. Right.
0: Yeah. Okay. All right. Well, we're going to take a break. We'll be back with that guy in the news in just a moment here on
1: Batman.
0: KX. Yeah, Batman.
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0: with the news, Mark Anthony.
1: Yes, thank you, Patty. Good morning, everyone. It is 7:24. And coming up in this newscast, well, gas prices are coming down both nationally and here in Minnesota ahead of the 4th of July. And Representative Mary Franson is encouraging area residents to attend a public question and answer session with MnDOT in the city of Sauk Center next week. And a big warm-up is coming our way for this weekend. It will last through all of next week. We'll have more on those stories, but first, officials say there have been 32 motorcycle deaths so far on Minnesota roadways. Last year at this time, there were 13. The Minnesota Department of Public Safety is reminding everyone that riders must ride cautiously and defensively, anticipating other drivers may not see them. Officials say always wear protective safety apparel. This will put the odds in your favor. In addition, car and truck drivers need to be expecting motorcycles on the roadways. They say that together we can make the road safer for everyone. By the way, the highest number of motorcycle fatalities in Minnesota was 82 deaths back in 2022. And the Minnesota DNR has added 5 counties to its deer feeding and attract and ban. One of those is in the area in Grand County, as they are now one of the latest to be added to that ban. The others include Becker, Clearwater, McLeod, and Meeker counties. This comes after new detections of chronic wasting disease in wild deer. Officials say feeding deer causes animals to gather in large numbers, increasing the risk of disease transmission. The ban now covers 37 counties around the state. And Representative Mary Franson is encouraging area residents to attend a public question and answer session with MnDOT and the city of Sauk Center regarding the proposed Highway 71 Main Street reconstruction project. After hearing from numerous constituents with questions and concerns about the project, Franson reportedly worked with MnDOT to help arrange dedicated times for community members to speak directly with project officials. Franson says the Highway 71 reconstruction project will have a lasting impact on Sauk Center. The meeting will include an open Q&A session where residents can ask questions, provide feedback, and learn more about the proposed project. You can do so coming up next Tuesday, June 30th, from 2:30 p.m. to 4 p.m. at the Sauk Center City Hall. And State Senator Jordan Rasmussen of Fergus Falls visited with us recently about his thoughts of this year's legislative session. He says it is good being back home in the district, but there was frustration at times with this past session.
4: I get to spend more time back home. And I, you know, while there was definitely frustrations this session and things that we were not able to get across the finish line because the Democrats opposed it, we were able to make some substantial progress on key issues that Republicans told Minnesotans we were going to work on, namely fraud prevention and tax relief.
1: By the way, he said one of the key things to come out of this session was the effort to stop fraud in the state.
4: I serve as the lead Republican on the Senate Human Services Committee, so this has been a core focus of mine, is focusing on stopping the fraud and holding those responsible for the fraud to account. And we were able to make some good progress. We passed a Office of Inspector General, which is going to be an independent watchdog over state agencies. We found that that was one of the key problems, is that these agencies were not doing their job and they weren't following the law. So this will have an independent watchdog to basically go after agencies that aren't doing their work.
1: And we also asked Senator Rasmussen, how will he spend the 4th of July this year?
4: Actually, my plans for the 4th of July, Emma and I were invited to go out to be there at the grand opening for the Theodore Roosevelt Presidential Library out in Medora. And so we're excited to get to participate in that historic event and honor the legacy of Theodore Roosevelt and his connection to his time in the Midwest.
1: Now, Senate District 9 includes not only Douglas County, but also Otter Tail, Grand Traverse, and parts of Wilkin County as well. And a voting machine company is dropping its billion-dollar defamation lawsuit against Minnesota governor candidate Mike Lindell. The company, formerly known as Dominion Voting Systems, has agreed to a confidential settlement. Dominion sued Lindell back in 2021 over its claims that the company rigged the 2020 election. Lindell is calling the dismissal good news for his Shakopee-based company. And some predictions have said that Social Security will be depleted by 2032, but Lieutenant Governor Peggy Flanagan is throwing her support for the Social Security Expansion Act in Congress.
7: It increases benefits by $200 a month as a cost of living adjustment. I think that matters. It extends, student benefits to age 22 when a parent is deceased or disabled. It reapplies the FICA to the W-2 income tax for those over, making above $250K.
1: Now, Flanagan is running for the DFL Senate seat that will be vacated by retiring U.S. Senator Tina Smith. Flanagan faces Congresswoman Angie Craig in the DFL primary. And Minnesota exports declined during the first quarter of this year. MNN's Tasha Radel has more.
8: The Minnesota Department of Employment and Economic Development says the state's exports fell 8% to $5.8 billion. Officials say the decline was driven almost entirely by a $628 million drop in mineral fuel and oil exports to Canada, a trend that's continued since last year. Excluding those exports, Minnesota's other international sales actually grew 2%. Tasha Radel, MNN.
1: All right, thanks, Tasha. And the Alexandria City Council met earlier this week on Monday night. Tom Chorley has his final report.
9: The 2028 Broadway Highway 29 reconstruction project includes full street and utility reconstruction from 8th to 18th Avenue and roadway resurfacing from 18th Avenue to I-94. The City of Alexandria has completed the required public hearing and municipal consent review process with MnDOT. Council approved the layout during Monday's meeting, which meets the 90-day deadline. The project currently has no direct financial impact beyond staff time. The city's municipal airport engineering, architecture, and planning firm, TKDA, received three competitive bids for the Belanca Lane ramp reconstruction project, which were all below the engineer's estimate. The lowest bid, $293,561, was submitted by Joe Riley Construction and was determined to be responsive despite being 20.9% below the estimate. Grant funding from the FAA and MnDOT is expected later this year, with construction anticipated this fall. The local share of the project is $51,062, which will be funded through the Airport Development Fund. Ryan McCleary of McCleary Marketing, Inc. was approved for a conditional use permit to allow the outdoor display of up to three motor vehicles and the storage of trailers, ATVs, and snowmobiles at 412 Geneva Road, Northeast. The property has a history of outdoor storage use as is. Additional screening along Agnes Avenue and installation of a fire code compliant access gate are added conditions. Following the regular meeting, council entered into a closed session to consider offers for the possible purchase or sale of property at 220 Northside Drive. This is Tom Chorley.
1: All right, thanks, Tom, for that report. And GasBuddy says that gas prices have been falling now for six straight weeks. However, this will be the second highest and most expensive Independence Day at the pump ever recorded. In their Independence Day gas price forecast released early today, officials are projecting a national average price of gas at $3.75 per gallon coming up on July 4th. They say that's the second highest for the holiday behind the $4.80 back on July 4th of 2022. That spike took place after Russia invaded Ukraine. Here in Minnesota, gas prices average $3.67 per gallon. As of today, gas prices in Alexandria currently range from $3.69 to $3.79 per gallon as of today. And Minnesotans heading out for a run during these hot and humid summer months should plan carefully. University of Minnesota sports medicine physician David Supek says choosing the right time of the day can make all the difference.
10: There's usually a time during the day, and you can look at the forecast when it's going to be a little bit cooler. Typically, that's going to be in the morning or towards the evening, not running in that high sun when you're, you know, at the highest risk for things like heat exhaustion or certainly with sunburn.
1: Now, Supek says running can provide a number of physical and mental health benefits. By the way, temperatures by Sunday are expected to climb to near 90 degrees. And then Monday, we should see the mid-90s across the area with heat indices ranging from 100 to 105 coming up early next week. And the National Weather Service does say dry weather will continue through Saturday. Then chances will increase for rain and thunderstorms moving in Saturday night and early Sunday. Forecasters say intense heat and humidity arrive Sunday afternoon and will persist into next week. The high on Sunday, again, generally lower 90s. Even warmer air is anticipated on Monday with a high in Alexandria of 94 degrees. No cool down is expected anytime soon as the upper 80s and lower 90s will stay with us for much of next week. And Cold Spring will be the location for next year's Minnesota Governor's Fishing Opener. That date will run May 14th and 15th, 2027. Governor Tim Walz, in an announcement, said that the area is home to the Sauk River chain of lakes and has an abundance of public lands. It's the first time for the Cold Spring area to ever host the Governor's Fishing Opener. And finally, in front of a packed crowd at Target Field last night, the Minnesota Twins came up just short as they fell to the LA Dodgers 4-3 at Target Field. The Twins fall to 38-44 on the season. Twins manager Derek Shelton said they had their chances but couldn't cash in.
11: Yeah, we didn't cash in on the opportunities. I mean, we had an opportunity earlier in the game on a ball Kreidler hit that Mookie made a really nice play on up the middle. That ball gets through. You know, we take the lead. We had some opportunities. They just executed pitches.
1: Now, the Twins are off today. They'll return to action tomorrow night as they host the Colorado Rockies at Target Field this weekend. First pitch tomorrow night at 7:10 p.m. And that's a look at your news. I'm Mark Anthony.
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14: This is weatherology. I'm meteorologist Michael Caro with a look at your Alexandria Lakes area forecast. High temperatures reaching up to 74 degrees for today under partly sunny skies. Then for tonight, partly cloudy will drop back to a low of 54. For your Friday, partly to mostly cloudy conditions, high temperatures reaching up into the mid-70s. And that's your latest forecast. For KXRA, I'm meteorologist Michael Caro. Currently 56 degrees.
0: Lovely temperature, 56 degrees. Clear skies, no wind to speak of. And sun goes down at 9:16 tonight. 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
1: 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In the end, at least the Twins put up a fight.
22: Three balls, two strikes, two outs in the ninth. Winning run at the plate. Here's the pitch. Swung on and missed, and he struck him out. Tanner Scott fans Byron Buxton, and the Dodgers down the Twins by the final score of 4-3.
1: That was last night on the Twins Radio Network.
11: We didn't cash in on the opportunities. I mean, we had an opportunity earlier in the game on a ball Kreidler hit that Mookie made a really nice play on up the middle. That ball gets through. You know, we take the lead. We had some opportunities. They just executed pitches.
1: That's Twins manager Derek Shelton. Dodgers sweep all three from the Twins. Minnesota's off today and will host the Rockies this weekend. To the Timberwolves.
23: With the 33rd pick in the 2026 NBA draft, the Brooklyn Nets select Isaiah Evans from Duke University.
1: Yeah, that pick actually belongs to the Timberwolves. They'll make that official on July 1st. One of two picks by the Wolves last night. They also grabbed Trey Kaufman-Wren out of Purdue at 59th overall. As for the Lynx, they were in D.C. last night.
24: Makes it a two-point game. Just 3/10 on the clock. Jubilee will miss there. Time is going to run out. And Minnesota captures victory on the road. Down by 12 with 7 minutes to go, they surge to victory.
1: The final call on the Lynx Radio Network last night in D.C. Lynx are now 14-4 on the season and number one in the WNBA. They're in Dallas on Sunday afternoon. The LPGA Championship is underway at Hazeltine Golf Club in Chaska. Starts today, runs through Sunday. Four great rounds of action. Kevin Faulness, MNN Sports.
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12: 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So get those birthdays in. 762-8167 if you know someone celebrating a birthday or anniversary today on June 25th. Oh boy. Wait a minute. Okay. There we go. Oh, I sounded like Matthew. Okay, here we go.
2: Happy birthday from all of us to you. We wish that we could be there so we could party too.
12: Hey. And that was a little girl named Arabella singing happy birthday to her grandpa. And it was back in 2015. So cute. Okay, let's see. We already have a call coming in.
1: We do.
12: Yeah.
1: Let's grab it. Hi there. Welcome to the Birthday Club.
3: Good morning.
1: Hi.
3: Happy birthday to Deb Verpe from Gwen.
1: Gwen, thank you for that call.
3: Thank you.
1: Yeah. Have a good day. 762-8167. 762-8167. We'd love to add you to that list as well.
12: I've got a list.
1: Do you?
12: Yes. The fabulous, beautiful, talented Nicole Mulder.
1: Oh.
12: Has a birthday today, wow. June 25th. So,
1: well, yeah, happy birthday.
12: I remember that from when she was in high school.
1: Okay.
12: So it's my mom's birthday too. So
1: now she and Ricky. We're friends here?
12: She and Ricky.
1: Okay.
12: So funny that they were besties.
1: Hmm. Well, I'm going to grab this call as well. Hi there. Welcome. You're next in.
4: I'd like to wish a happy birthday to Randy Drulo today.
1: Randy, happy birthday.
4: My son, Randy.
1: Okay. Yep. Well, great.
4: Thank you.
1: Thanks for the call. 762-8167, 762-8167. Say, award-winning singer Carly Simon. How old do you think Carly is, Patty?
12: Carly is 83.
1: Boy, you nailed it. Good job.
12: Really?
1: Yeah.
12: I was just... Okay.
1: Oh, great job. Here's her hit, though. You're So Vain.

0: about Shirley MacLaine's little brother.
1: That's the rumor.
0: That's the rumor.
1: Yeah. Yeah, some had thought it was Mick Jagger, too, and Mick sings with this song. He's doing some background harmony.
0: Yeah.
1: But that was one of the other rumors, if it was in Warren Beatty.
0: I don't think it's Mick Jagger. Okay. Well, there's me and the Stones again. But anyway, happy anniversary, 36 years, I think, to my buddy and former coworker Dave Kaiser and his wife, Darla.
1: Okay.
0: Happy anniversary. And happy birthday to Jill Klimek. Terry Berger, happy birthday. Bob Close has a birthday today. Doug Tatchy. Oh, so many people I know. Ellie Dilly turns 11 today.
1: 11?
0: That was a pretty cool age.
1: Wow.
0: I don't make any cracks about me having a good memory either. Anyway, okay, happy birthday to my lifelong friend, Cheryl Kahn. She was one of two second graders, and I was the first grader at Pocket Lake Country School.
1: Wow. Mm-hmm. Known her forever.
0: They were so nice to me. Happy anniversary to Bernie and Maureen Bozen. Happy birthday to Pat Held, classmate, another classmate. And happy anniversary to Gloria and Ken Lundblad today.
1: Very nice. Good list. And
0: it's a
1: also,
0: great list.
1: Yeah. Actor, comedian Jimmy Walker is 79 today. He starred in the TV sitcom Good Times, of course. Here's a little bit of Good Times.
2: 18 today, happy, bright, narrow man, and pure dynamite!
1: I used to love Good Times. Funny show.
0: It was on Friday night, wasn't it?
1: I'd have to double check. I know it was on CBS.
0: Yep, and I think it was on Friday night. And my brother-in-law got such a kick out of that guy.
1: Mm.
0: Yeah, he's always got a kick out of that because I'd stop out sometimes and he'd be like, oh, you see this guy?
1: Oh, we got another call.
0: Yes.
1: Hi there, welcome.
3: Hi, happy birthday to Terry Berger. Very special friend and neighbor, and also to another friend, Pat Held.
1: Yes. It's good to have friends, isn't it?
0: Yes, we have the same friends.
3: Yep.
1: Well, good deal. Have a good day.
3: Mm-hmm.
1: Yep, thanks for the call. 762-8167. I think we got everyone in now.
0: I think we do. Okay, you can still call. We'll still take your calls, but we're going to move on and do our trivia. So put your thinking caps on, please, because you're probably going to need them. It's going to be a ridiculously difficult question.
1: Are you ready?
0: I am. Just a second. I'm moving.
1: Okay.
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0: Okie dokie, Thursday it is brought to you by the Minnewaska House on Highway 28 between Glenwood and Starbuck, a $10 gift certificate. 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
1: All right, Patty, this is a bizarre story, but on this date in history in 1977, Roy Sullivan was struck by lightning once again. How many times in his life was he struck by lightning? Was it 3 times, 5 times, or 7 times? What do you think? 7, 6, 2.
0: I've heard this story, and I'm kind of, you know, making my ancient brain work, and I think I might know, but
1: okay.
0: I can't make you any promises.
1: So again, Roy Sullivan was struck by lightning on this date. What time was it? The 3rd time, the 5th or 7th time that he had been struck by lightning? Hi, do you have an answer?
11: Hi, I have an answer, but I have to admit I needed help.
1: Okay, that's okay.
11: I think it was 7.
1: Final answer?
11: Right? Yes.
1: You are correct. Who is this?
11: This is Don Vanderbrook.
1: All right. Oh, Don, good job. No matter how you came up with it, good job. And you can pick up your winning at the front desk any Monday through Friday.
0: And so, I held up my fingers, didn't I?
1: So. You did. Patty was right on that. She guessed 7. So thank you, Don. Have a great day.
11: You bet. You too. Bye-bye.
1: Yeah, good work. So he's in the Guinness Book of World Records as the most lightning-struck person in the world. Now, get this. He died of a self-inflicted gunshot wound struck by lightning, surviving 7 times. You wonder how that changed him. You know, was the rest of his life.
0: He would have been so grateful.
1: Yeah.
0: And thinking, God wants me here.
1: But then you wonder, did it do something to him mentally, physically? He was in a lot of pain, and I don't know. But, struck by lightning 7 times.
0: Jeepers.
1: Can you imagine even once?
0: No.
1: Twice.
0: Then 3 times. Then 5. Then, I'm going to go get some milk. I'm back. Got struck by lightning again.
1: Again.
0: Yeah.
1: Oh, man.
0: Oh, my goodness.
1: Isn't that crazy?
0: Poor guy.
1: Yeah.
0: That just breaks my heart, Mark.
1: Yeah.
0: Don't do that. Anybody. I mean, it's just so hard on everybody. So look at here all these years later. I don't even know the guy, and I'm devastated by it.
1: Yeah.
0: Okay, we're going to check our news headlines now, brought to you by Gary's Auto Glass for the best in mobile glass service, repair, and replacement. Let Gary come to you.
1: Well, again, at 7:55, these are some of those news headlines. Officials say so far this year, there have been 32 motorcycle deaths on Minnesota roadways. Last year at this time, there were only 13. And the Minnesota DNR has added 5 counties to its deer feeding and attract and ban. One of those is in the area. And State Senator Jordan Rasmussen of Fergus Falls visited with us recently about his thoughts on this year's legislative session. We'll also find out how he'll spend the 4th of July coming up in just days. We'll have more on those stories and many others coming your way next hour.
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16: Christofferson Bait has been serving fishermen in the lakes area for over 80 years. They have the largest selection of fishing equipment and the right advice on how to get them in the boat.
17: This week's tip is for walleyes. The bite has really picked up in the area, and now is a great time to get out and chase walleyes. One of the best ways to catch them right now is pulling a bottom bouncer with a spinner or slow death rig tipped with a night crawler off the edge of a deep weed line, trolling at speeds of 1 to 2 miles an hour.
16: Christofferson Bait, 3rd Avenue, Alexandria.
0: I don't know about you guys, but I'm pretty excited about the possibility of that impending wedding at Madison Square Garden. There are signs that Taylor Swift will marry NFL star Travis Kelce at Madison Square Garden, and the fans are reacting.
18: Happy that she's found love.
19: I think if New York City can get through the Knicks winning in five, I think New York City can get through anything.
0: Now, sources tell the New York Times that there will be a small gathering at the Garden on July 2nd for an intimate event. And then the next day, 1,000 guests will gather for a celebration. Someone filed a permit request with the city to close the streets around Madison Square Garden from July 2nd to midday on July 4th. Wow. The Times reports that several Kansas City Chiefs players have booked hotel rooms nearby for the weekend. There's been no official comment on the matter from MSG or representatives for Taylor Swift. I just am so happy for them. And I predicted this. I just wanted them to be our royalty. We don't need those people across the pond. We have our own. And Leaf Valley Mercantile brings you another hour of People Radio. 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Check out their daily food specials at leafvalleymerc.com. And our temperature downtown Alexandria right now is a beautiful, balmy, sunshiny 58 degrees. And we are absolutely loving it. I hope that you take the chance to get out there and enjoy this. This is my hometown. My family's been here since 1870. And, I mean, there's a reason that most of us stayed. Not all of us. Leaf Valley Mercantile brings you another hour of People Radio, KXRA Alexandria.
20: Jumped through a three-year high, now topping 4%, and falling oil prices are expected to turn things around soon. Venezuela is reeling from a 1-2 punch delivered by two strong earthquakes, killed at least 164 people, injured almost 1,000.
21: Back-to-back powerful earthquakes have hammered Venezuela, collapsing buildings in the capital of Caracas. The U.S. Geological Survey says the first earthquake had a magnitude of 7.1 along the country's Caribbean coast. Minutes later, an even larger 7.5 magnitude earthquake struck. The U.S. Pacific Tsunami Warning Center has issued tsunami alerts for Puerto Rico and the Virgin Islands. I'm Lisa Dwyer.
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22: Estados Unidos, Panama, Qatar, Cuba, Nicaragua, Turquía, Jordania, Barbados, Curazao, Colombia, Reino Unido, Brasil, Mexico.
20: No reports of serious injuries or damage from earthquakes that rattled Northern California and Japan. President Trump presiding over opening ceremonies on the National Mall last night for a weeks-long celebration of America's 250th anniversary.
23: Tonight, as we stand on the edge of our 250th year of independence, I am thrilled to declare that America is back.
20: The Commerce Department reports the U.S. economy expanded at a solid 2.1% annual pace January through March. And on Wall Street, Dow futures up 119 points, NASDAQ futures ahead 680. More on these stories, townhall.com.
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20: One of the most intricately decorated parts of the Vatican's Apostolic Palace, a passageway frequented by popes and presidents and attributed to a Renaissance master, is getting its first facelift in five centuries.
4: Raphael is considered one of the greatest artists of the Italian Renaissance and was also an accomplished architect. His 65-meter-long loggia, or window,

0: their pocket.
1: The International Olympic Committee is committing to paying more than $100 million directly to athletes. It's creating a fund for $10,000 grants athletes can apply for after competing at the Summer or Winter Games. The cash commitment from the IOC comes after growing calls in recent years to pay prize money at the Olympic Games. That money will be available to the nearly 3,000 athletes who competed at the 2026 Milan Cortina Winter Games. I'm Julie Walker.
0: A Liberian oil tanker has navigated the Strait of Hormuz using a new route close to Oman's shores. It's been promoted by the Arab country and a UN maritime agency. This latest development from earlier today comes amid ongoing threats from Iran's Revolutionary Guard. More on these stories, townhall.com.
2: 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I'm in.
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7: Coming up in this newscast, well, gas prices are coming down, both national.
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7: Coming up in this newscast, well, gas prices are coming down, both national.

0: your favor. In addition, car and truck drivers need to be expecting motorcycles on the roadways. They say that together we can make the road safer for everyone. By the way, the highest number of motorcycle fatalities in Minnesota was 82 deaths back in 2022. And the Minnesota DNR has added 5 counties to its deer feeding and attract and ban. One of those is in the area in Grand County, as they are now one of the latest to be added to that ban. The others include Becker, Clearwater, McLeod, and Meeker counties. This comes after new detections of chronic wasting disease in wild deer. Officials say feeding deer causes animals to gather in large numbers, increasing the risk of disease transmission. The ban now covers 37 counties around the state. And Representative Mary Franson is encouraging area residents to attend a public question and answer session with MnDOT and the city of Sauk Center regarding the proposed Highway 71 Main Street reconstruction project. After hearing from numerous constituents with questions and concerns about the project, Franson reportedly worked with MnDOT to help arrange dedicated times for community members to speak directly with project officials. Franson says the Highway 71 reconstruction project will have a lasting impact on Sauk Center. The meeting will include an open Q&A session where residents can ask questions, provide feedback, and learn more about the proposed project. You can do so coming up next Tuesday, June 30th, from 2:30 p.m. to 4 p.m. at the Sauk Center City Hall. And State Senator Jordan Rasmussen of Fergus Falls visited with us recently about his thoughts of this year's legislative session. He says it is good being back home in the district, but there was frustration at times with this past session.
1: I get to spend more time back home. While there was definitely frustrations this session and things that we were not able to get across the finish line because the Democrats opposed it, we were able to make some substantial progress on key issues that Republicans told Minnesotans we were going to work on, namely fraud prevention and tax relief.
0: By the way, he said one of the key things to come out of this session was the effort to stop fraud in the state.
1: I serve as the lead Republican on the Senate Human Services Committee, so this has been a core focus of mine, is focusing on stopping the fraud and holding those responsible for the fraud to account. And we were able to make some good progress. We passed a Office of Inspector General, which is going to be an independent watchdog over state agencies. We found that that was one of the key problems, is that these agencies were not doing their job and they weren't following the law. So this will have an independent watchdog to basically go after agencies that aren't doing their work.
0: And we also asked Senator Rasmussen, how will he spend the 4th of July this year?
1: Actually, my plans for the 4th of July, Emma and I were invited to go out to be there at the grand opening for the Theodore Roosevelt Presidential Library out in Medora. And so we're excited to get to participate in that historic event and honor the legacy of Theodore Roosevelt and his connection to his time in the Midwest.
0: Now, Senate District 9 includes not only Douglas County, but also Otter Tail, Grand Traverse, and parts of Wilkin County as well. And the Alexandria City Council met earlier this week on Monday night. Tom Chorley has his final report.
2: The 2028 Broadway Highway 29 reconstruction project includes full street and utility reconstruction from 8th to 18th Avenue and roadway resurfacing from 18th Avenue to I-94. The City of Alexandria has completed the required public hearing and municipal consent review process with MnDOT. Council approved the layout during Monday's meeting, which meets the 90-day deadline. The project currently has no direct financial impact beyond staff time. The city's municipal airport engineering, architecture, and planning firm, TKDA, received three competitive bids for the Balanca Lane ramp reconstruction project, which were all below the engineer's estimate. The lowest bid, $293,561, was submitted by Joe Riley Construction.

0: production and was determined to be responsive despite being 20.9% below the estimate. Grant funding from the FAA and MnDOT is expected later this year, with construction anticipated this fall. The local share of the project is $51,062, which will be funded through the Airport Development Fund. Ryan McCleary of McCleary Marketing, Inc. was approved for a conditional use permit to allow the outdoor display of up to 3 motor vehicles and the storage of trailers, ATVs, and snowmobiles at 412 Geneva Road, Northeast. The property has a history of outdoor storage use, as is. Additional screening along Agnes Avenue and installation of a fire code-compliant access gate are added conditions. Following the regular meeting, council entered into a closed session to consider offers for the possible purchase or sale of property at 220 Northside Drive. This is Tom Chorley.
1: All right, thanks, Tom, for that report. And GasBuddy says that gas prices have been falling now for 6 straight weeks. However, this will be the second highest and most expensive Independence Day at the pump ever recorded. In their Independence Day gas price forecast released early today, officials are projecting a national average price of gas at $3.75 per gallon coming up on July 4th. They say that's the second highest for the holiday behind the $4.80 back on July 4th of 2022. That spike took place after Russia invaded Ukraine. Here in Minnesota, gas prices average $3.67 per gallon as of today. Gas prices in Alexandria currently range from $3.69 to $3.79 per gallon as of today. And the National Weather Service does say dry weather will continue through Saturday, then chances will increase for rain and thunderstorms moving in Saturday night and early Sunday. Forecasters say intense heat and humidity arrive Sunday afternoon and will persist into next week. The high on Sunday, again, generally lower 90s. Even warmer air is anticipated on Monday with a high in Alexandria of 94 degrees. No cool down is expected anytime soon, as the upper 80s and lower 90s will stay with us for much of next week. And Cold Spring will be the location for next year's Minnesota Governor's Fishing Opener. That date will run May 14th and 15th, 2027. Governor Tim Walz, in an announcement, said that the area is home to the Sauk River chain of lakes and has an abundance of public lands. It's the first time for the Cold Spring area to ever host the governor's fishing opener. And that's a look at your news. I'm Mark Anthony.
2: Hey, Mark, thank you so much. Always nice to get caught up on what's going on around the state of Minnesota. It's 15 minutes after 8, and we have a temperature downtown Alexandria of, oh, wait a minute here. Don't you just love those little penguins?
3: Yes.
2: Thank you, Jackson. He had to fix something for me while I was out of the room, so while the news was on. So it's 55 degrees, and nice day. I don't see the sun as it's
3: No, I think now. We've been blanketed with some fog. I don't know.
2: I had fog this morning.
3: Okay.
2: Yeah.
3: I when I made my commute north out of Pope County, we did not have the level of fog down there. I started to encounter the fog about 2 to 3 miles south of the Alexandria city limits. So it was mostly sunny when I left Glenwood this morning and then drove into a foggy patch. But hopefully the sun's doing its work to burn the fog off. So that's one of the nice things about fog during the warm weather months like this, that the position of the sun is such that sun can burn the fog off, whereas if you get foggy conditions during the winter, and I found this out when interacting with weatherology meteorologist Paul Tremblay or Michael Caro or Laura Lockwood or, you know, some of the other terrific weatherology meteorologists that I get to interact with, that during the winter time, if it's foggy, you normally have to have a breeze to kind of get the air circulating and
2: otherwise
3: everything.
2: Otherwise, it'll sit there.
3: Right. Yeah. That I can recall there was a stretch back when my first tenure in Alexandria ended in 2000. It was like late February and early March, and we had a mild February that year. And I want to say for about the last two or three days that as I was wrapping up my stuff here, heading up to Ada where my next job was about to begin, we had two or three days straight of really foggy conditions. I think it was such that you may have had school postponed because of heavy fog, and events were postponed due to fog and everything. So, you know.
2: Okay, so I got to get my timeline. You went to Ada?
3: In February of 2000, so after being in Alexandria for 6.5 years.
2: After Star 99, or Z99?
3: Yeah, it went from Star 99 to Lakes 99.3, okay. And then Lakes 99.3 got sold to Brett Parody and Parody Broadcasting, and that eventually became Z99.3, which it is now and has been
2: Okay, so that's why you moved to Ada. Had you been there before?
3: No. Oh. I was kind of, I was in transition, and they were looking for somebody. So
2: what did you do? Just announce
3: it? I had a midday shift on KRJB, and then I did, you know, some other utility work similar to what I do here, except I would cover periodic city council or school board meetings, and then I would do sports play-by-play, you know, doing game broadcasts. Sometimes I'd be part of a two-person crew, like for football games with Jim Birkemeyer doing the main play-by-play, and then I'd be the sideline reporter with the wireless microphone down on the field. And then...
2: Okay, how long were you in Ada?
3: About 3.5 years. I was there till the spring of 2003.
2: I thought that was before you came to Alexandria for some reason. So
3: nope. That was kind of a tweener in between my times.
2: And then you
3: in
2: got
3: Central
2: called
3: Minnesota.
2: Back to Glenwood.
3: I was out of a job. You know, I wanted to test my capabilities of moving into a larger market because I had about somewhere around 12, 13 years of experience in the business, and larger markets were not hiring on-air talent at that point in the early 2000s. Right. And then my mom had passed away, and so I actually lived with my dad while I was out of, you know, in between broadcasting jobs. I had no work for about 4 months, and then I was getting ready to...
2: How cool. Did you have money?
3: A little bit.
2: Okay.
3: You know,
2: usually, if we have time off... We don't have any money. So, you know, what the hell fun is that?
3: Yeah.
2: But then if you have a lot of money, or if you have money coming in, you can't have the time off.
3: Right.
2: So I always ask people when they've had a stretch, did you have money? Were you able to enjoy it? Were you able to relax? Or did you have to go to the VF and get a waitress job?
3: Yeah, I was at the point where I was actively seeking employment. I know I did some radio interviews, you know, the positions went to somebody else. And then in September of 2003, I actually had a couple of different offers from former employers, you know, one of them being up in Ada, that they were willing to rework my position because I did some telemarketing sales up there as part of my duties up in Ada that was able to supplement my income. And
2: you don't know how much you're going to miss somebody till they're gone.
3: Yeah. So
2: how big a town is that?
3: Ada is actually not a very large community, probably 1,800 or so.
2: It is
3: the county seat of Norman County. So,
2: Norman County?
3: Right. Yep. North of Clay County and Becker County. So, and north of Norman County is Polk County.
2: I do know Polk.
3: Yeah. So sometimes
2: you
3: have to enunciate because Polk sounds very similar to Pope. If you're not enunciating correctly.
2: That happens a lot.
3: Yeah, Polk County and Polk County.
2: And Polk Salad.
3: Yeah, I believe there was a song called Polk Salad Annie at one time. Yeah. So
2: the Gators got you, Granny.
3: Right. Yeah. Say, one of the notes here, I actually did my homework assignment of what the top 10 songs were for day that I was born. I did basically, I put the challenge out to the gentleman during the boys chat yesterday. I said, Patty gave me a homework assignment earlier today, so I extended the homework assignment to them. Now, whether or not Mark, Jackson, and Rex are going to do their homework assignment, see, all four of us, you know, in the present state are going to gather again on Monday, you know, between 11:40 and 12 noon. And at that time, you know, I actually did a top 10 list. You can probably see on the sheet.
2: Let's hear it.
3: Blue writing.
2: What was the year now?
3: It's 1967.
2: Okay, so you're graduated.
3: Yeah, and I actually got, you know, for the top 10 for the week, because I was born on a Thursday, and with the Billboard Hot 100 charts, their chart countdown or their chart ranking actually comes for the week ending a certain date. So I actually have the top 10 for the week before I was born, and then the top 10 for the first couple of days after I was born.
2: Okay, let's hear them.
3: So, top 10 for the week ending February 4th, 1967. Number 10, Baby, I Need Your Loving by Johnny Rivers, which I actually recognize.
2: Oh, I love Johnny Rivers.
3: I think the Four Tops eventually covered Baby, I Need Your Loving as well. Number 9, Then You Can Tell Me Goodbye by The Casinos. Mm-hmm. I think a nice R&B 60s era classic. Number 8, Lovin' You by Bobby Darin. So number 7, and this is a song I'm not familiar with. I might have to search YouTube or something like that. We Ain't Got Nothing Yet by Blues Magoos.
2: Get out.
3: Yeah, so it was at number 7 on the Hot 100 back in February 4th of 67. And then a lot of rather familiar songs that I'm aware of. Number 6 was Words of Love by the Mamas and the Papas. Number 5 was Kind of a Drag by, I believe, the Chicago-based band The Buckinghams, who I actually saw perform live once back in the early 1990s. So the Buckinghams at number 5. Aaron Neville was in at number 4 with his rendition of Tell It Like It Is. Number 3 was Snoopy versus the Red Baron by the Royal Guardsmen. I think I recall that song. I never knew who performed it. And then number 2 was Georgie Girl by the Seekers. And number 1 was I'm a Believer by the Monkees. So that was the week before I was born. So my birth date is February 9th. So there were some songs that did drop out of the top 10 for the following week, basically my first couple of days of existence. Baby, I Need Your Loving by Johnny Rivers left the top 10. The Casinos left the top 10. Bobby Darin left the top 10. And then Words of Love by the Mamas and the Papas was on its way down as well. Mm. So the newcomers in the top 10, number 10, The Beat Goes On by Sonny and Cher.
2: Oh.
3: Yeah, that's
2: of course.
3: Yeah, drums keep pounding rhythm in your brain. You know, I tend to sing along a lot to songs that I hear on the radio as long as I'm in the car by myself.
2: The worst thing about having kids was when they got old enough to say, "Mom, don't sing."
3: Oh, geez. Yeah. Yeah. Number 9 for the top 10 for the week ending February 11th, 1967, Love Is Here and Now You're Gone by The Supremes.
2: Mm-hmm, I know that song.
3: Diana Ross, mm-hmm. I believe, still lead vocals there. Number 8, Dropping 5 from the previous spot, Snoopy versus the Red Baron by the Royal Guardsmen. So that had peaked previously.
2: That's startling to me. That too would have been a top 10 song.
3: Right. Yeah. Yeah. Oh. Like I said, you know, Snoopy is a character from Peanuts.
2: Major
3: and everything.
2: Bubblegum stuff.
3: Yeah. Yeah. And then speaking of bubblegum, the number 7 song got into the top 10, 98.6 by Keith. I don't know if you recall that song. Hey, 98.6.
2: Yeah, yeah, it's good to have you back again.
3: Yes. Oh, that's very good.
2: Yeah,
3: so.
2: Yeah, you're welcome. Stick with me,
3: kid. number 6 was Tell It Like It Is from Aaron Neville, down 2 spots from the previous week. Number 5 rose 2 spots from the previous week. We Ain't Got Nothing Yet by the Blues Magoos. Number 4.
2: What?
3: Yeah, it was on its way up. I don't know if it was peaking at number 5.
2: And the name was?
3: We Ain't Got Nothing Yet by the Blues Magoos.
2: I think I know the words to that song, okay. But I don't think I've ever heard the phrase Blues Magoos before in my entire life.
3: Right, yeah. And then storming into the top 10 at number 4, Ruby Tuesday by the Rolling Stones. I believe over on our classic rock station, KX92, we still have Ruby Tuesday in our rotation. So Number three, rising two spots from the previous week, kind of a drag by the Buckinghams. And then the top two singles in the early part of February of 67 were the same in consecutive weeks. Georgie Girl by the Seekers at number two, and I'm a Believer by the Monkees at number one again.
2: The only one I liked.
3: Out of that list.

0: true. Okay, so do you remember ironing clothes?
1: Only in home ec class.
0: Oh, okay. I ironed on Saturday morning because we had roller skating Saturday night.
1: Oh, sure.
0: So I had to iron early, get everything done because we went horseback riding all day.
1: Yeah.
0: And so with our hair in curlers, so we'd look okay Saturday night.
1: So then did you dress up for the roller skating after you were horseback riding and stuff like that?
0: Oh, yeah.
1: Okay.
0: And then, okay, my girlfriend's dad, Archie, worked at Colstead Clothing, which is where the Mexican restaurant is downtown.
1: Oh.
0: And he would let us know what was, like, trending. It was a man's shop, a guy. They had a thing in the back for young men, too. And we loved jeans with white stitching. It was just a brief interlude that Pepsi. Levi's hat.
1: Oh, okay.
0: Yeah, you get that, right?
1: Right, yeah. Oh, gosh, yeah. Far anyway, too much.
0: They had jeans with white stitching instead of, you know.
1: Interesting.
0: So we, one Saturday, I remember we had gone and got white blue jeans with white stitching and white sweatshirts, and I can't remember what else, but yeah, it was a good night. And, but we wanted to look as good as we could on Saturday night because you never know. You know,
1: right. Yeah.
0: Maybe so, something would show up out there. That would be interesting.
1: You make it sound like
0: I would have optional white stitching.
1: We're going to have a ghost showing up out at the skating rink or we're going to have our pet dog showing up.
0: Well, I mean, we looked ridiculous with our hair in curlers riding those horses all day. But we were the great trespassers.
1: Okay.
0: Yeah.
1: All right.
0: We rode our horses on everybody's property.
1: Oh, yeah.
0: Anyway.
1: Now were you young enough where you were able, I mean, when your horses were stabled, was that at a place outside of the city limits or?
0: No, it was about 50 feet from my front door.
1: Oh, really?
0: A man named Wayne Lee owned a pasture. Not even a quarter of a block from our house on the other side of the street. There was a house right across the street, and then there was a little hill that went down. And our side of the street was my dad's garden on that hill, and the other side of the street was the start of that pasture.
1: Okay.
0: And my dad had known him since they were kids, and he said, yeah, let your little girl put her horses over there.
1: All right.
0: I drove by there the other day. It is a forest.
1: Oh, you know, so a lot of tree growth then.
0: Oh, it's gone. It's completely a forest.
1: Yeah.
0: There was even a little building on the other end of that, of the pasture that my dad built two stalls in.
1: Yeah.
0: Three, I think there was three, because we never knew how many horses we were going to have at a time. But anyway, it was just right there.
1: Nice.
0: And that's where we'd put them away and walk up the hill, and my dad would say, that was church.
1: Yeah. Okay. What I was wondering is, did you ever try to ride your horse in the city? And if so, did you get in trouble for riding your horse in the
0: city? I never
1: got
0: in trouble for it, and I rode downtown all the time.
1: Oh.
0: Rode to the popcorn wagon on 6th and Broadway.
1: Okay.
0: We all did.
1: All right.
0: And we rode everywhere. Rode to school the last day.
1: On your horse?
0: Mm-hmm.
1: Okay.
0: Yeah.
1: Right.
0: So about a year ago, there's some Minnesota Memories kind of website or Facebook pages.
1: Yeah.
0: And I'm paging through one of them. I just love them because they're memories from all over the state, many different towns
1: right.
0: and everything like that. And a girl sent in a picture, and she said, going through my grandpa's house, you know, cleaning out his house.
1: Sure.
0: And I found this fascinating picture. And I looked and I went, that's Cactus. And that was my horse that my dad had brought home from the Black Hills.
1: Oh, really?
0: Yes. And he was tied to a parking meter outside the saddle shop, down to what's now Dickman's Jewelry.
1: Oh,
0: and
1: really?
0: I went, oh, my gosh, it's my horse. And I'm sure I was in there sniffing the leather and looking for some new saddle blanket or something. I just drove him right downtown and went shopping.
1: Okay.
0: And anyway, so I was so thrilled, and it's such a perfect picture. The man must have had an incredible camera because it's absolutely a perfect picture.
1: Wow.
0: And then people said, oh, that's not your horse. So then I found other pictures of him, you know, and they went, oh, my God, that is your horse.
1: Okay.
0: Yeah,
1: all right.
0: That's my horse. You couldn't kid me. I had him for 15 years.
1: Wow.
0: So, yeah.
1: That must have been startling, but really exciting when you see a photo of cactus like that.
0: Well, and then when we were leaving, I rode the horse. I lived out in the Black Hills with my dad and mom for a whole summer because my dad, it was easier for him if we were out there. Otherwise, he'd have to drive back. He was a feed salesman.
1: Yeah.
0: And so we, for Osborne McMillan, Jim Farmall Feeds. So anyway, so one summer, the summer I was 10 years old. I think I turned 11. And we went out there, and then I met this girl that lived two houses away named Cheryl Overton. Her mom's name was Rose. She was a widow woman, I believe, and had these two daughters, and they were just horse cuckoo. And so I started riding. Cactus was her horse, Cheryl's horse, and they had captured him. He was a wild horse, and they had captured him out in the foothills and trained him, and they'd had him for 6 years. He was 6 years old. And I just fell in love with him. He just loved me. And so I rode him just about every day that whole summer, at least every week for sure.
1: Yeah.
0: And most of the time, many times a week when I wasn't at the pool. Well, anyway, I just loved him. And I said to Dad, can't we take that horse home? Can't we buy that horse? And he's, that's Cheryl's horse. I said, well, they don't get attached to these horses. They sell them. They capture them. They train them. They sell them. And he was a Mustang. He was an interesting animal, strong as a mountain. So my dad went and talked to Rose, and they said, and she said $300. Oh, this was 1960.
1: Yeah.
0: My dad said, have you lost your mind? You think I'm going to pay you $300 for a horse that you went out in the foothills and captured? He said, that's just not going to happen. But he is road ready, and he's $300. And my dad said, well, not to me. And we went home without him.
1: Oh.
0: I wasn't happy. I had another horse here. But she was just so unreliable. And I never had another mare because they are unpredictable, as women are, because they have times of the month and stuff too.
1: Oh, yeah.
0: So anyway, we just never clicked really. She was beautiful. She's pitch black. And she threw me one day coming back from drill team practice. The guy that owned the saddle shop had this old drill team of young kids that were in the Lake Region Saddle Club, and that was me, one of them. And then at that time, I was keeping Cinder at my sister's farm, which is where Swedberg's is.
1: Okay.
0: So that's where my horse was then. And there was an alfalfa field between the fairgrounds and my sister's farm. And so I had a little trail through that alfalfa field. I'm sure that wasn't probably real kosher. But like I said, I was a great trespasser. So we started down that little trail, and she was just cantering along as nice as could be. And we were both kind of sleepy because, you know, drill team practice started like at 7:30 or some ungodly time. And all of a sudden, I don't know if it was a bunny or what, but she thought she was back in the rodeo.
1: Oh,
0: and
1: no.
0: She started, and I just flew like up. I mean, I was completely relaxed. I mean, I wasn't expecting what you never are.
1: Oh yeah.
0: But
1: yeah,
0: she just threw like crazy. And I landed in that alfalfa, and my dad couldn't see me right away.
1: Oh no.
0: And so as soon as she was done with her snit, she came right over to me, you know, and was pushing on me and stuff. And my dad came over and said, are you okay? And I said, I'm fine. I'm gonna shoot her. Are you armed? And he said, no. And he's like, oh geez. So the following week was MEA, and my dad, I came home from school on Wednesday night, and there was a horse trailer in the yard. We didn't have a horse trailer. There was a horse trailer in the yard, old wooden horse trailer, like homemade horse trailer.
1: Wow.
0: I thought, huh. So I went in the house and I said, what are you doing? He said, you just need a little pack of bag, he said, because we're going out to South Dakota. We're going out to Sturgis. I said, for what? And he said, to get that damn horse.
1: Really?
0: Yeah. And I said, what? Are you kidding me? And I packed so fast, it was scary to death. I said, what did she come down to? He said, she didn't come down a dollar. I said, so we're going out there and giving her $300 for that horse that she caught captured out in the foothills. And he said, yes, we are.
1: What did he ever?
0: Yeah, he thought I was hurt.
1: Oh.
0: And he had seen me do incredible things with Cactus. And he knew that horse was amazing.
1: Yeah.
0: And he said, I had a dream one time, he said, when we were up in Duluth, staying in those little cottages that were right on the lake.
1: Yeah.
0: And he said, we'd been playing, all of us had all been playing out in the yard. And he said he had a dream that night that I had fallen running around this little cabin. And when he walked over to me and I said, I'm okay, Daddy. And I died.
1: Oh.
0: And this was like, I was like six, so this was like 4 or 5 years before.
1: Right.
0: And I remember that night because he woke everybody up in that cabin. It was, nobody wanted to get up. And he made pancakes.
1: Oh.
0: And we had pancakes and coffee and sat around and I'm like, can we go to bed now? Nope, not yet. Because he'd had this terrible, terrible dream.
1: Oh.
0: So flash forward to when I was 11 years old. He saw me go off that horse. And it was rodeo style, man. It was textbook.
1: Yeah.
0: And he thought he was going to walk over to me and I was going to look up at him and say, I'm okay, Daddy.
1: And
0: just that, like that dream.
1: So he almost thought the dream slash nightmare was being lived out at that point.
0: He did.
1: Oh, wow.
0: And he didn't tell me that until we were on the road to South Dakota. He said, I've already put her up for sale and I already have somebody coming to look for her next week. And then, of course, my heart was broken because now Cinder was leaving and I'd had her for a while. And
1: yeah,
0: I was like, oh. Okay. But she did. And she went to a wonderful, amazing place, a horsewoman that I respected my whole life. And she used her for a broodmare. And she had beautiful colts.
1: All right.
0: And in fact, when she bought her from us, my dad had already bred her thinking it was going to calm her down a little bit.
1: But yeah.
0: Anyway, so we got out to South Dakota and he gave her that check because he had offered her $162.50 or whatever was half of whatever she wanted.
1: Yeah.
0: And she had said, absolutely not. And I'm sure she thought, well, here's this guy, brings his family out here for the whole summer. He can afford to pay me for this horse. You know, that I'm sure that's what she thought. But
1: okay.
0: I mean, we had to borrow a horse trailer. So, I mean, it wasn't like we had $300.
1: Right.
0: But we went out, we got him, and we brought him home And I had him till I was graduated from high school.
1: So. Wow. Yeah. So your last day of high school, you actually got to school on horseback then?
0: Last day of every day, every year. Not at high school, but at central school.
1: Oh, my.
0: 7th, 8th, and 9th.
1: Wow.
0: A whole posse of us trespassers rode our horses to school to get our report cards the last day.
1: Oh, wow.
0: Tied them up to the fence, you know, where the law enforcement center is or the sheriff's office.
1: Yeah,
0: and there was a fence that went down to where the library is now.
1: Yeah.
0: Tied him up to that fence and went in, got our report cards and walked over to the fountain one last time and got a Cherry Coke and a sweet roll. And then we went and trespassed somewhere.
1: Okay. I just think, you know, what a concept that you could actually be navigating around town on horseback.
0: Yeah. I mean, oh, I love it.
1: Yeah.
0: Okay, well, listen, I'll talk to you tomorrow.
1: Okay.
0: Okay.
1: Yeah, have a great day.
0: Yeah, thanks for listening. Our time is 8:41. 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
5: For MNN Sports, I'm Kevin Falmas. It was a pretty good pitching matchup last night at Target Field as the Dodgers edged the Twins 4-3. Joe Ryan went for Minnesota and lasted six innings despite missing a start on Tuesday with illness.
6: I had asked to throw today, and I wanted to face these guys. And yeah, I mean, I think a couple pitches go a little bit differently, and it's a good outing, and we win the baseball game and don't get swept there. So yeah, if I could throw this series, I wanted to, and I wanted to face the best team. So part of it, I mean, Shohei is obviously the greatest baseball player ever, so kind of cool to get to toe the rubber against him, but we lost.
5: That's Joe Ryan. Yeah, meanwhile, for the Dodgers, they had Shohei Ohtani. He pitched six innings, got the victory, plus had a pair of hits and a run and an RBI.
7: Everyone's always excited to face a top arm. I mean, it's, if he's not the best in the game, he's top three, whatever. But it's fun to face the best competition in the league, and you want to go out and compete against them. So I don't think guys were, I guess, excited, but we all probably had the same routine as we would for any game. And unfortunately, we just didn't come out with the win tonight.
5: That's Cody Clemens. Twins are off today. They'll host the Rockies this weekend. In the NBA last night, the Wolves finally made a draft pick.
8: With the 33rd pick in the 2026 NBA draft, the Brooklyn Nets select Isaiah Evans from Duke University.
9: You know, they just said that, they feel like they know the type of player I am, and they had seen us. I mean, they had seen me for, a while, and, they were surprised that I was here, but, they're excited that I'm able to be a part of the team.
5: The Wolves also got Purdue's Trey Kaufman-Wren at 59th overall. The Lynx won last night in D.C. They beat the Mystics 78-76. Kevin Falmas, MNN Sports.
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0: We're going to check some news headlines for you. We've had a technical difficulty, but that has been corrected. Wall Street is opening with stocks higher this morning. Micron has seen a surge after posting its fiscal third quarter results. Other names like Qualcomm, Sandisk, Western Digital, and Lam Research have also seen a rise. Elsewhere, May's personal consumption expenditures price index showed the headline index rose 4.1% on a yearly basis. At the opening bell, all three major averages were in the green. Miami-Dade County's mayor wants the Dade Collier Training and Transition Airport, which became known as Alligator Alcatraz Detention Center, to be sold and transferred to the National Park Service and other Everglades restoration partners. Daniela Levine-Cava says, following a comprehensive review, the administration has determined the facility no longer represents the long-term use of the property. Governor Ron DeSantis and the White House border czar will be at the facility later this morning. And the Supreme Court could release some major decisions today. The justices gave themselves until the end of June to finish their work, and several decisions involving high-profile cases have yet to be released. The docket includes President Trump's birthright citizenship order and counting mail-in ballots that arrive after Election Day. Family of a Texas woman killed when a Tesla slammed into her home is now suing the automaker. Court records show 76-year-old Martha Avila died last Friday when the electric vehicle crashed into her home in Katy. Avila's family has filed a wrongful death lawsuit alleging that Tesla and the driver are both at fault. A record number of cities across the U.S. now have starter homes valued at $1 million. Starter home. According to Zillow, 242 cities across 26 states have housing markets with that price tag as the entry point for home ownership. A $1 million starter home, fortunately, is not the norm, with the average price across the country just under $200,000. And that's the news. I'm Patty Wicken for KXRA.
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1: Minnesota News Network, I'm Jason Dinesen. Minnesota exports declined during the first quarter of this year, MNN's Tasha Radel reports.
2: The Minnesota Department of Employment and Economic Development says the state's exports fell 8% to $5.8 billion. Officials say the decline was driven almost entirely by a $628 million drop in mineral fuel and oil exports to Canada, a trend that's continued since last year. Excluding those exports, Minnesota's other international sales actually grew 2%. Tasha Radel, MNN.
1: The man who admitted to the fatal shootings of former Minnesota House Speaker Emerita Melissa Hortman and her husband will be sentenced next month. Court records show Vance Belter is due in federal court in Minneapolis on July 23rd. Minnesota is one of 19 states that won a court order permanently blocking key provisions of President Trump's 2025 executive order on elections. The court sided with Minnesota Attorney General Keith Ellison and 18 other attorneys general, ruling the executive order exceeded the president's authority. Lawmakers in Congress are looking at ways to protect Social Security, including proposed legislation called the Social Security Expansion Act. Lieutenant Governor Peggy Flanagan.
3: It fully funds Social Security for 75 years and, you know, ensures that everyone pays their fair share and that it will be there for us. And, you know, I think it's something that I hear about, you know, all the time and from folks of, you know, of all ages. And we need to make sure that Social Security is there for us.
1: Flanagan tells MNN that making life more affordable for Minnesotans is one of her top priorities. She's running against Congresswoman Angie Craig in the August DFL primary for the U.S. Senate seat held by Tina Smith, who's retiring. This is MNN.
4: This is St. Jude patient Reagan. She's three.
5: Ooh, I like sparkly.
4: This is Jeritza. She's five.
6: Nanona.
4: And this is Delta. 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
1: In other headlines, Minnesotans heading out for a run during these hot and humid summer months should plan carefully. University of Minnesota sports medicine physician David Supek says choosing the right time of day can make all the difference.
8: There's usually a time during the day, and you can look at the forecast when it's going to be a little bit cooler. Typically, that's going to be in the morning or towards the evening, not running in that high sun when you're, you know, at the highest risk for things like heat exhaustion or certainly with sunburn.
1: Supek says don't be afraid to change up your routine if conditions become too hot. Governor Walz has announced that the 2027 Governor's Fishing Opener will be held in Cold Spring on May 14th and 15th. It'll be the first time the Central Minnesota community has hosted the event. Anglers will fish Long Lake and the connected Sauk River chain of lakes. The Governor's Fishing Opener has been a Minnesota tradition since 1948, and next year's event will mark the 79th opener. This is MNN.

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1: Breaking news this hour from Town Hall. I'm Rich Thomason. The death toll has risen to at least 164 in earthquake-stricken Venezuela, with almost 1,000 people injured.
2: It was like a scene from a horror movie.
1: A quake survivor in Caracas heard there through a translator. The BBC's Will Grant is in the region.
3: The Interior Minister, Diosdado Cabello, has been on state television and said that there are collapsed buildings in Caracas. So we're trying to find out exactly how many and whether or not people are trapped inside. Of course, we've seen images of emergency services on the scenes there. The tremors were felt as far away as the Colombian capital, Bogota, and it does seem that many thousands of residents of the Venezuelan capital, Caracas, remain outside their homes.
1: A 7.2 magnitude tremor followed by a 7.5, and then numerous aftershocks. President Trump says the U.S. is helping Venezuela. Still high gas prices on the decline, just in time for the July 4th getaway.
4: AAA estimates more than 72 million Americans will be on the move ahead of America 250 4th of July celebrations taking place in every state. As for getting there, 4.9 million will take a train or bus, 5.9 million are scheduled to fly, and more than 61 million expected to drive. Which leads us to the price of gas, regular unleaded on average down to $3.92 a gallon. That's down from an average of $4.51 a gallon a month ago. Laura Winters reporting.
1: And while falling oil prices are expected to take a bite out of inflation, it hasn't happened just yet. An inflation barometer that is closely followed by the Federal Reserve Board has jumped to a three-year high. It is now topping 4%. Stocks are mixed on Wall Street, with the Dow up 254 points, but the NASDAQ is down 297 points. More on these stories, townhall.com.
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1: The Trump administration offering loans aimed at encouraging the development of 10 large nuclear reactors to help meet the needs of energy-hungry data centers.
6: Energy Secretary Chris Wright announced the $17.5 billion worth of loans on Tuesday. He cited what he called a tremendous interest among developers of data centers, known as hyperscalers, those who would buy the power, as well as utility and energy companies. The department said 70 utility and energy companies signed letters of intent that identified proposed sites. Nuclear currently provides about 20% of total electricity in the United States. Bob Agner reporting.
1: Many of the attic apartments inside the picturesque buildings of Paris proving to be a hostile environment.

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0: the ground.
1: That's right. Good morning to you, Patty.
0: Hopefully drilled by Weisels.
1: That's right. Yeah. They do the best, right?
0: Yeah, they do.
1: Yeah. All right. Hey, Jackson.
2: Morning,
1: good
2: Mark.
1: Morning to you,
2: morning,
1: too.
2: Patty.
0: That's my family. Okay.
1: That's why we are saying that, the best.
0: Yes.
1: Yeah.
0: Oh, it is on.
1: Yes. You are there. Well, good morning, everyone. The Vikingland Band Festival is this weekend on Sunday, and we've got the person behind it who started it all. Are you hearing everything okay?
2: I can hear you very well, Mark.
1: Okay.
2: Good morning.
1: Are you
2: good
1: hearing morning. The... Oh, you're not hearing the band in the background. Got to crank it up.
2: There we go.
1: There you go.
2: Hey.
1: Now you're hearing the band.
2: You've really done some homework to get ready for the big band fest weekend.
1: But, can you talk a little bit about the history of it again? I think it's worth noting you were just a teenager when this all began.
2: Well, when I was in the Alexandria Band, we would go out of town and I would see these great lineups and bands getting off their bus in uniform, just regimented. And, you know, back then, we were just sitting on the lawn waiting for the parade to start. We didn't know how it was done. And John Anderson was new to town and we had big ideas. And I said, why can't our town have a good parade like this, bringing in bands from all over? So I fortunately had a part-time job at the Runestone Museum and Chamber of Commerce. Jim Clayton was my first boss. And we had a Harvest Festival parade. Patty probably did some on-air commentary of that in the early 80s. It was a September parade, which is a terrible time for a parade because the bands have just started school and they're not really in marching season. But I got on the phone, started calling some band directors saying, please come to our parade. We need a big parade in Alexandria. And we had four bands that came to the 1983 Harvest Fest parade. Not a single band director knew that I was about age 15 or 16, calling them to come to our parade.
0: I love that.
2: And actually, Jim Clayton fired me for a day.
1: Did he?
2: Because I was not authorized to call and recruit bands. I just did it on my own.
1: Okay.
2: But he said, okay,
3: rebel like that.
2: Here's the plan. We need a summer parade when bands can come. So John Anderson, Jim Clayton, and I started thinking about what can we do, and we picked the last Sunday of June because it wasn't a busy weekend in Alexandria. It was a week before the 4th. It was after Memorial Day. Kind of fill in the tourism for the town. So to make a long story even longer, we got that parade going in 1984, and it was a full parade with floats and everything.
1: Do you remember how many bands were a part of it that year?
2: We had 10 bands.
1: Okay.
2: So the first 83 Harvest Fest was 4, then we had 10. And then we said, let's make it a bands-only parade. So 1985 became the Vikingland Band Festival, and we had

0: 20 bands, and we knew we had found the right formula. And the rest is history. It's been going every year, the last Sunday of June.
1: And you know, the Super Bowl halftime shows used to be bands. It wasn't movie stars or celebrities. It was bands from all across the country. I mean, not a whole bunch of them every year, but they were chosen from universities and colleges across the United States to perform at halftime. And if you Google, you can watch it. It's really fun.
0: And as that evolved, there are still marching bands involved. They might have a drum line. In fact, last year's Super Bowl, you remember there were a bunch of trees, like the pathways? They recruited marching band members. Those trees were actually costumes worn by people, but they had to understand how to march in time and find their drill position on the field. So they incorporated marching band, but they were not really
2: minus
0: a band.
2: The instrument.
1: The first time I realized that, I was shocked.
0: Yeah.
1: You know, because we're used to, like, you know, Whitney Houston, and I'm like, what? So I went on and watched, and there was all the crowds cheering for the marching bands.
0: Yeah.
1: That were doing the halftime show. Pretty
0: but
1: cool.
0: It's been so well community, so much community support to keep this thing going. The volunteers, the committee. And I know there are people who say, I would never miss it. It's just so fun. In
3: it's
0: fact,
3: a tradition.
0: I don't have any nephews or, you know, family in the marching bands, but I still get a tear in my eye and
1: but
0: choke up.
1: Did you? Did the Martinson boys?
0: Oh, yes. Oh, Keith was a great drummer, and some of his boys were in the band. But when I see the kids' faces and the effort that they're putting in to put their best foot forward, that is really emotional and touching. And to see how from 2 weeks ago, when they were first learning their show, to now, toward the end of the season, perfecting the show, it's amazing to see the progress.
1: So from 2 weeks ago, when you couldn't see the lines on the highway, till today, when you can see them now, it's a miracle.
3: Well, they've got the Broadway all spiffed up. It's looking good. New painting. I do have to ask you, though, Ken, when you, of course, you're living in Tennessee, you make the trek back home to your hometown. What keeps you wanting to come back year after year yourself? You're a busy guy, and we'll talk about what you're going to do for the 250th, too.
0: Well, there's nothing like the Vikingland Band Festival. It's very unique to Minnesota. I see events all across the country and even internationally, and it's a very unique thing that we have in Minnesota. The street show is not a common format, and it's unique. And there, it does almost feel like, you know, it's a little part of me that I'm happy to see it keep going and keep strong. We're not that far from the 50th annual, so I'm looking forward to having the 50th annual band fest, and for sure I'm going to be here for that one.
3: Yeah. So how have the crowds grown? Obviously, it's huge now, but in those early days, 84, 85, have you seen a huge explosion? Or right from the get-go, I wasn't living in Alexandria at that time, but what was it like in those early days?
0: It has definitely varied. In fact, so Nick Mason, our Alexandria band director, can talk to you about some of the challenges that schools have in terms of budgets and staffing, and actually post-pandemic, the recruiting was very much affected. But we're now seeing an upturn of membership in bands. But see, in the 80s and 90s, if you were in the school band, you were in the marching band. You can't do that anymore. It has to be, if it's outside of the school day, it's a volunteer sign-up activity. You can't just say, oh, you're in the band, you're in the band.
1: Oh, really?
0: So that's why in the 80s and 90s, every band, the average was 120. Alexandria at times had over 200. But you can't expect students to be part of a program outside of the school day hours. So it is a volunteer circumstance. And so
1: is that for every summer parade?
0: Yeah, I mean, no school can require a student to do something outside of the school day. Yeah, it was
1: just assumed that you would be...
0: Yeah, you're in the band and everybody did it. And, you know, there's more opportunities that are competing for students' attention. But that's why you don't see the 200-member bands. I'd say the average now is around 70 members.
3: Okay.
0: We have a few that are 120, 150. We have some that are 25 to 40. So. Yeah. There's a wide range depending on the size of the school and the community, but you can.
2: But if you got five drums or 12 drums, it's still drums, right? So it all works.
1: When
2: right?
1: somebody shows up,
0: I'll be judging competitions this fall in six different states, and I tell you can still be a terrific band even though you're a small band in terms of membership, the creativity, the musicality, the effort that you put in to present your show, all of that can be done regardless of the size of band. But it is fun to see a big band and get blown away by the sound, no doubt.
1: And the choreography and everything. I wanted to be in the band so bad, and my dad said, "Really?" And I said, "Yeah, I want to play the saxophone, and I want to be in the band." And he goes, "Well, you do understand that we do have a field full of horses, right?" And I said, "Yeah." And he goes, "Okay, so here's the deal. You had a big decision to make. You either way, you can be in the band, in the parade. If you choose the horses or the saxophone, you can still be in the parade. But you can't do both." I'm like, okay. So,
3: well, you brought a couple other people in studio. You mentioned Nick, but some of the other people, very special people too. Do you want to introduce them instead of me doing it?
0: Rhonda Blauser is our coordinator, and I've always said the success of the Vikingland Band Festival is to have one central person who gets a stipend, not enough, but it's got to be where the buck stops here. I answer all the emails and, you know, do the calls, because you can't expect a volunteer committee to be functioning on a daily basis year round, checking the mailbox, checking the inbox. And Rhonda has served that for, I'm not sure how many years now. This is
3: a long time, right?
0: Yeah,
4: since 97.
3: Wow.
4: Yeah, I was either the coordinator or on the committee or worked down at the chamber a couple of years. So, yeah. So it's been a number of years.
3: So that's 29 years when you think about it. That's wild, isn't it?
0: And of course, Nick Mason is the Alexandria Band Director, who is the epitome of Pied Piper. The students love Nick and gets them to respond, and the kids are having fun. I saw them last night at the pizza, community pizza kitchen, and you can just tell the kids like it. They enjoy the atmosphere that you're providing for them.
5: I certainly hope so. I think we work really hard, and it's not just me. I have a great team of coaches around me. We've got a dedicated student leadership team led by our drum major, Carter Olson, a recent graduate, just graduated last month. And we have a terrific parent support system around us and our band boosters who do a ton of legwork for us. I really appreciate everything that my staff, my colleagues, the student leaders, and our boosters do to help promote the marching season and help out the kids.
3: I have to ask you, certainly this weekend's going to be warm, but when you're marching all summer long, do you think ahead to colors of uniforms as well? Because certain colors attract and keep the heat in, others reflect. Do you ever think about that?
5: Yeah, all the time. Okay. We have our dedicated marching uniforms for the members of the horn line and the drum line and our drum majors. Color Guard gets a lot more flexibility when we're designing the theme of the show and getting costumes that they get to wear. But where most of our thought goes is into like the show shirts that the kids wear when they get out of uniform at the parades and then represent the community in the parade route, or they go out to the awards ceremony. Put a lot of thought into that and make sure that the kids are wearing colors that are not going to attract and retain heat.
3: Yeah, absolutely.
1: So it's a good lesson. It is, because I remember the old uniforms that were like wool. And then, no, seriously, they were wool, top and bottom.
0: They were.
1: And then, you know, they'd occasionally, somebody tip over.
2: Down goes the tuba player.
3: How many shows is the Alexandria Marching Band going to be a part of? Certainly the big one right here in their own backyard, but how many others?
5: This will be our sixth competitive parade of the year.
3: Okay.
5: So we've done all five leading up to this week. We just came off of our parade in Roseville, Minnesota, and then we did a couple of band festivals in Litchfield. We did Albertville. Where else do we go? It's
0: Waconia.
5: We did Waconia. We did Litchfield, Malacca, Albertville, Roseville, and then we're going to finish with Vikingland. And then we get to cap this season. We're actually going to Boston and marching in the Bristol, Rhode Island parade.
1: Oh, cool.
3: When is that?
5: That's on the 4th.
3: It is.
5: Yep.
3: Well, so that's in Boston. Wow. So, Ken, you were saying you were going to be in Philadelphia for the 4th.
0: That's right. July 3rd, Philadelphia is hosting the America 250 Parade. They have 50 marching bands from around the world. I think it's 22 states, 10 different countries.
1: And did you have to help them?
0: Slightly. I've helped promote it for the past 3 years. They've been working on this. It's a masterpiece of parade construction. Just how they've planned it to start. The first band will be from Sweden, representing Swedish heritage before it was America. And then there's a band from the UK kind of representing that connection. And then they're going to go alphabetical by state. And then July 4th will be the Washington, D.C. National Independence Day Parade. And I do that covering it for marching.com, which is my website.
6: Wow.
0: In fact, the KMS band, which will be in Alexandria on Sunday, they are traveling to the East Coast and will be in both of those parades from Kirkhove and Murdoch-Sunberg. So a lot of these bands use the championship here in Alexandria, and then they go have a great nationwide trip the days after.
3: Well, exciting times for our 250th, so good luck to all of you with all those. But we want to bring in kind of the man of the hour, this year's Grand Marshal.
0: We are in the face of, I used the term Mr. Alexandria, because when you think of somebody who epitomizes the ideals of community, youth, just always a smile on the face, always a...
3: Smile, Joe.
1: And he's not even from here.
2: Oh, man. Yeah, I'm a Westerner from Brandon, Minnesota.
0: But when we,
2: our parade was two blocks long. Three.
1: Like
2: we had three.
1: North Dakota.
0: But Joe marched drums even, I think.
2: Right. Oh, yeah. I had the big drums. Oh. I wanted more, as many drums as possible.
1: Yeah. Oh, Joe. Congratulations.
2: At least when I drop a stick, it'll hit something. That's what I was hoping for. So more drums.
1: When Dennis and I were grand marshals, he drove us.
2: Mm-hmm. Mm-hmm.
1: So that was really fun.
2: Put that on my resume.
1: Yeah.
3: So you two were grand marshals 1 year for it?
1: We were.
3: Okay. Mm-hmm. I didn't know individually.
2: We used to have it over here.
1: The year.
3: Okay.
0: The car magnets were hanging in this studio for many years.
3: I remember that. Yeah.
1: Mine is in my garage because we have a metal door, and so it's magnet. And it's right when my garage door goes up there, it says Patty and Dennis. Nice.
3: Do you remember what year that was, Patty?
1: 2008.
3: Okay. Wow. Well,
2: definitely 2008.
3: So what did your mom, what did Sue have to say about when she heard? I'm sure everyone was excited.
2: Like, she was happy for me.
3: Yeah.
2: She's like, am I going to have to do
3: anything?
2: Well, she's not a real attention seeker. Right. And then she was married to me. It's like, hey, everyone, look at me. So she's just a wonderful, just like Rhonda. Mm-hmm. Rhonda's like hardworking. She makes this all happen. Ken's all kind and generous with his appreciation for everyone. I'm the ghost of Christmas past. I did all this, like my stuff was back when KCCO was broadcasting it, and we'd have Shelby up, or we had Amelia Santinello or some of the other people that were co-hosting, and we'd talk through the bands. And I learned all about Fergus Falls having their patriotic display. And then now that I go to, now I'm at St. Mary's. So we're all excited because Winona Cotter, all the kids come to church at 10 o'clock, and some of them are playing in the band during the service. And so, It's from A to Z, from beginning when we were, I could thank all the directors who used to do that. And then when KCCO shut down and how Jason Hirsch and his group would record it. And then I would go and I would voice it. And so now I'm watching a video versus watching them in person, not getting sunburnt on the face while we're announcing it. But since I was in television in 91, I was always covering it because it's such a photogenic, beautiful shot so down beautiful. Broadway. Yeah. And even just driving here to the studio, I thought, boy, this needs to be filled up with people so I can see Ken's vision and why it needed to be done. So I'm excited to have a small part in this year's, but glad that it happens.
3: Yeah.
1: And I think one of my memories is of broadcasting the parade from the roof of the 601 building. The building downtown, the old First National Bank building, which is now a big antique store. And we were up on the roof, and it was 100. I think the exact temperature was 96, but we had stuff up there. It was like 110 up there on this charred roof. And we had dropped the microphones down over the side of the building, and we're doing a parade on the radio. It's like card tricks. Or magic, or a fashion show, which I also did once.
2: On the radio.
1: Yeah. So anyway, we're up there, and it's so hot. And I was thinking, oh, my God, it's so hot. And is anybody listening to the radio? And for the next week, people said, we were out in the boat. Thank you so much. We were out in the boat.
3: Trying to stay cool.
1: And we were out in the boat. We were fishing. We listened to the whole parade. It was just wonderful. And... And then one guy came up to me and said, it's Winona, not Winona. I'm like, oh, up yours. Because it was so hot. You're going to talk to me about how to say Winona?
2: Winnowing fan.
1: Oh. Yeah. So anyway, I'm sorry, but that's a true story. But anyway, it was just, it was the compliments and stuff that we got afterwards was just incredible. And I think they did, I think the stations did that for a few years, didn't they?
0: A few years, yeah.
1: And it was, and we had, so we always were right by where the judging was, so we were able to tell them what, and people told me that they brought radios along to listen, because there was announcers there, but they could easily, you know, just like they do with the Cardinal games, they take their radios along. So I just think that everybody pouring into that event and being proud of, one guy came up to me, we were down, we'd never done food there, but we were our friends were here from Thief River Falls, and they were had their food trailer here, and he came walking by and he goes, well, now I dropped my kids off, what am I supposed to do? I said, you're supposed to go to the fairgrounds, there's a car show. Oh, so I told him how to get there, and he came back after the parade when we were helping Corliss clean up her, not our Corliss, her food stand, and he goes, God, lady, thank you so much. You should have signs everywhere sending the dads over there, because he said it was so much fun. So, yeah, the whole community kind of works together in cross-promotion and all that kind of stuff. I love it. Yep.
0: It's a great tradition. I often, at the end of the parade, I'll go out and I'll see, I think last year down by the freeway, I counted 13 buses in the parking lot, and mm-hmm. the kids were running to different restaurants and shops.
1: Yeah. Oh, and, absolutely.
0: Yeah, it's good. It brings a lot of people to town.
2: Can I ask you a question again? Because I've always, Alexandra's never able to compete in this.
0: That's
2: and
0: right.
2: I think it's one of the premier band festivals, right?
1: Mm-hmm.
2: And I'm kind of like, I know they would be so good at it. So they never can. The host can never do that.
0: By tradition, because here's what happens. If the band wins, the perception is, well, they were biased.
1: Oh, sure.
0: And,
1: we're not going.
0: And then if they don't win, it's like, well, what happened? You know, it's like
3: you can't win.
0: You can't win either way. So any festival that is hosted in a town, and it removes the pressure, because face it, those kids are not getting the normal experience of the day, because maybe they've been volunteering or their parents have been helping set up things surrounding the parade day. So it is better to just let them go have fun in their hometown, mm-hmm. feel the cheers of mm-hmm. their community.
1: But don't you feel that we have gotten this prestige, though, that when they talk about bands, they automatically kind of think of Alexandria?
0: Oh, absolutely.
1: Okay.
0: There's one band that won the parade. They no longer have a summer program, but to this day, their grand champion flag hangs in the band room. And this is 35 years ago that they mm-hmm. won that flag.
2: Irondale?
0: They still...
2: No, is that who it is?
0: That's who it is.
1: Yes.
0: Wow. They still,
6: nice.
0: They
6: nice job,
0: still
6: Joe.
0: Have...
2: All right,
0: later, guys. yeah, Joe's been involved with this. In fact, in the tabloid, we have a picture.
1: I
0: love this. It's 2001. I happened to
1: Shelby.
0: Snap this picture. Don Shelby on the WCCO, KCCO broadcast set. And there's Joe. And when we think of people who have helped make this event what it is... Joe is just in that realm of, wow, he has been on the sidelines. It's time for him to take center stage and thank him for...
1: Will you play your drums?
2: wouldn't that just be a downer? You know, they're like seeing these talented, like these drummers who are on.
1: In the first car.
2: I just hit stuff.
1: And you're playing your drums.
2: Yeah, I'll do it like John. So John Steinbring. He's driving me down the road, right?
1: Okay. Yeah.
2: And if I was rapping on his vehicle, I bet he would have a little bit of, he'd get the twitches probably.
1: That was just a suggestion.
2: Yeah, yeah.
3: She always comes
2: like
3: up
2: it.
3: With
2: Yeah, I love
3: good
2: it. I'll
3: ideas.
2: Be right in front of the Alexandria band, though, so yeah. I might be turning around a lot, seeing what they're doing.
0: In fact, Joe mentioned a past grand champion, and I have a trivia question if we have time to do a call-in. I've got some tickets I could give away to the bleachers.
3: Let's see here. We'll quickly do it. I've got someone waiting in the wings, but we'll do it quickly. So a trivia question. What's the question, please?
0: So what you're going to win is two bleacher seats to sit in the judging area, and the question is name – there are eight different bands who have won the grand champion title. Now, we just mentioned Irondale, so we got to knock them out of... That's a gimme. Any band that has been grand champion of the Viking Land Band Festival in its 42 your history. Call us with the name of one band who has been a past grand champion.
1: Other than Irondale.
0: Other than Irondale, and you win two tickets to sit in the bleachers.
3: 762-8167, 762-8167. While we await the call, I have to bring in Lainey Berg right now from Alternative Senior Care. Hi, Lainey. How are you? Maybe you know the answer. You're my first caller.
6: I was going to say, if I were to guess, I would. I really don't know.
3: Okay.
6: I'll just shout out to Sock Center, but I know that's not
3: that's not right. Jackson, would you mind putting them on hold while we take care of Lainey here? Lainey, I drive by on Fillmore, your new location opening soon.
6: That's right. We're getting everything moved in, and we should be operational on July 1st.
3: Wow, July 1st, just around the corner. Say, at Alternative Senior Care, you can help any time of the day, right?
6: That's right. So we can come into the home either earlier in the morning, evenings. We can do overnight help. Whatever the hardest part of your day is, we try to best match that time with that time that we can be there. And so that's one of the great opportunities of having private duty home care, is to be able to choose and pick what you need and when you need it.
3: So you can come on out and do that free, no obligation assessment too, can't you?
6: That's right. It's just a call away, and we can answer your questions over the phone, come to your home and meet you, see, you know, your home to see if there's anything we can help you with or give you suggestions about. And then also we can meet back with family too. So if you have other people in your care circle that you want us to talk with, we can do that as well.
3: So what are some of the things you can help our loved ones out with again so everyone knows?
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3: Well, and again, you're always looking for great people. 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
6: Sure. 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
3: All right. Always good talking to you. Thanks so much, Lainey.
6: Yeah, thank you. Have a great week.
3: Yeah,
6: thank
3: you too. Lainey Berg, Operations Manager and co-owner of Alternative Senior Care. Here was our caller. Hi, you're live on the air. And what was your answer?
7: Monticello
0: has been here, but they did not win grand champion title.
3: Ooh. Nice try. We'll go to our next caller. Polly's with us. Polly, do you have an answer?
8: Do I ever? Laconia.
2: Yeah, there you go.
3: You got it. Good job, Polly. Yes. We'll have, again, those tickets waiting for you. Courtesy of the Viking Land Band Festival at our front desk.
1: I went through and looked
3: with your name on it. So
8: I have to say something else. And the band director happens to be
1: Hansberry.
8: Hansberry.
1: Nick Hansberry.
8: This town, yeah.
1: Yeah, from Alec.
3: Well, way to go, Polly. I'm sure we will see you there front and center with that cute laugh.
8: Yeah, thank you.
3: Yeah, thank you. All right, that was fun, all of you, and thanks so much, Joe. We'll look forward to seeing you as the Grand Marshal. And all of you, thanks for all you do. Can't always good to see you. Safe travels. Have fun in Philadelphia, too.
0: Danger, see you Sunday at 1:30.
3: All right.
2: 1:30, there we go. I was going to say, tell the time.
3: Yes. And we'll be back. More of the show. We'll talk to Casey from Alexandria Technical and Community College next.

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4: This is Weatherology. I'm meteorologist Michael Caro with a look at your Alexandria Lakes area forecast. High temperatures reaching up to 74 degrees for today under partly sunny skies. Then for tonight, partly cloudy will drop back to a low of 54. For your Friday, partly to mostly cloudy conditions, high temperatures reaching up into the mid-70s. And that's your latest forecast. For KXRA, I'm meteorologist Michael Caro.
2: Thank you, Michael. Some sun. It's been a muggy sort of a morning, and we're at 59 degrees in the lakes area. And now it's time to head back to the Integrity Title Open Line Studio with Mark and Patty.

0: And we are back, and we're doing our segment, Alexandria Technical and Community College. Of course, you are a part of the program there.
1: Yes, yeah.
0: Back in 86, right?
1: Yep.
0: That's what she likes to always say.
1: That's when I graduated, 1986.
0: Yeah.
2: That's a good year.
1: Yeah. Reverse.
2: 85 is when my dad graduated high school.
0: Oh, wow.
1: So, no, it was 68.
0: Well, we have Casey Morris, and you are the Director of Admissions and Recruitment. We always love having you in. Thanks for kind of scooting the time a little bit.
1: How's that going? Are we filling up?
2: We're flying high. We're doing great. I'm happy to be here. I got a good new colleague here with me, but I don't want to call him new because he's been working with me even when he was a student. I got Miles Free with me this morning, and he is now an admissions representative, regional recruiter for the college.
0: Oh, you are?
3: Yes, yes, yeah. Brand new. Oh, gosh, I think we're just a smidge over a week on the job. So.
0: Wow.
3: Yeah.
0: Did you grow the mustache just for the job?
3: Well,
0: it looks good. It's a good look.
3: Thank you. Yeah. I thought we'd switch it up a little bit. Yeah, transition from student into employee now. So,
0: yeah. No, it looks great on
3: Thank you. Thank you.
2: These early mornings, he doesn't have time to shave.
0: That's just one day, right?
3: Yeah.
0: We kid here, but so has there typically been two people in admissions?
2: Well, admissions, our office has grown for staff wise. We are a team of 8 right now.
0: Wow.
2: We have, been, I wish I had the actual facts with me. Sherry Rant, if you're listening to the radio right now, don't correct me, but we used to, have a team of 4 and we've grown.
0: Wow,
2: and
0: really?
2: So we have 2 regional recruiters and then we have 3 in-house representatives that they also travel throughout Minnesota, South Dakota, North Dakota, Wisconsin, but they primarily are in their division area of classrooms. So they go to high schools, and I'll use Cami Pexa for specific reasons. She oversees our business division, and so she would reach out to high school teachers that are teaching marketing, accounting, cybersecurity, business, and she'd go into those specific classrooms and talk about our programs there. What's different about our representatives that meet with the college is when we go into classrooms, we don't talk about Alexandria College specifically. We work there, but we're more of an educator approach of here's what 2-year colleges do, and there's 4-year colleges, and maybe you don't want to do college. Maybe you want to do the military. Maybe you want to take a leap year. And so they excel in being more of a mentor than a salesperson, if you will, for the college.
0: Well, as you said, sometimes people take a year off, so I wasn't exactly sure what I wanted to do, and a lot of people said, well, you don't want to take a year off, you'll never go back, but people do all the time, don't they?
2: They do, and Angie in our office, she does a really good speech with the parents. If you don't do it now, all of a sudden now you're 19 and now you're 20 and now you're 21 and now you're engaged and now you're married and now you have kids and now that your grandkids are living in your house, so you got to get them out the door. So put them in a 2-year program, get them a degree, get them some skills, then go into the workforce. They don't want to do that. That's okay. How old are you right now, Mark? You still trying to figure out what you want to do for a living?
0: I kind of know what I want to do. But I've been a lifelong student. I know you've got your master's degree in education, but I love learning, and I went back numerous times. I won't even say my wife if she's listening, but...
1: There's a gauge here, and it says
0: full. And that's what you say, right?
2: Yeah. He says that.
0: But I'd love to go back to school now, but my wife kind of said after 7 master's degrees bachelor's,
1: she is so patient.
2: Well, we have those certificates, those stackable degrees, if you will. This one is the cool one. We've already talked about this, so we don't have to go down it too much, but with Justin, our engineering faculty that was in the AI analytics program that's starting this fall. They did a session this last spring, and that one's a cool one because you're taking someone who's been in the workforce and you're specifically using the data at your job for the classwork. So if you're in the health field, you're going to use the data that you're using for your job. And Justin, he's working with you on how to use that with AI versus if you're in accounting, it's going to be different data and you're going to have different skill set. Using that. So I think that one's a cool one. Mm-hmm. I know us here in the office, we're thinking about we should be doing that because how can you advance enrollment with that?
0: So, Miles, what program were you in at Alexandria Technical and Community College?
3: Yeah, I just graduated about a little over a month ago.
0: Wow.
3: With business management and a sales marketing AAS degree.
0: Good for you.
3: Thank you. Yeah. Thank you.
0: So you didn't have to go far to find a job, did you?
3: No. Well, I mean, I guess I didn't know what I wanted to do per se, but the opportunity presented itself, and like Casey had said, I worked a little bit as a student tour guide my last year. So I was like, well, it's a familiarity, and I did really enjoy it. It was a good part of my mornings to be able to give a tour, and some afternoons as well too. So I said, what the heck, let's give it a shot.
0: So how many tours would you typically give in a given day? I suppose it depended on the time of the year, certainly.
3: Yeah.
0: I had a fall enrollment in the spring, maybe people planning it. I'm sure it depended a lot.
3: And it kind of, it worked around my schedule, too, just with classes and whatnot. But I'd say on average, it'd be about two-ish, two-ish a week. I'd say one to two a week we do, normally Tuesdays and Thursdays. And sometimes it'd mix around there, but a lot of them kind of happened in the mornings, but we had some in the afternoon as well too. So yeah, I think there was one day I did two. I did one in the morning and one in the afternoon. But no, other than that, it was kind of like I said, fit around my schedule working at working there and also being a student as well.
0: So what percentage of people actually wanted to, or when I went up to Morehead State or Minnesota State University, Morehead, I looked at all the college catalogs sent away for them. I kind of knew just through the literature, what percentage, can kind of sight unseen, because they know the history, they know Alexandria College has this great reputation for the law enforcement program. It's a no-brainer. So do they really need to come on campus? What would you say, Casey?
2: So for the mission process, we have students where the process works is you do a general campus tour first. So you come and see the buildings, the classrooms. And then after that, you come and do your program visit. So if you're in law enforcement, you would do your visit with the faculty of law enforcement in the law enforcement area. As students are doing the visit, the general campus visit, it's a really great way to engage them if they don't know what they want to do. If they're between like carpentry, welding, mechatronics, drafting, and they see the spaces and they're like, oh, That connects with me. That I want to be here. I want to learn this. And so then after they can do a program visit where they meet with that faculty. As for percent, I always want to say 100, but that's not the case. Yeah. I would say a large majority are doing the general campus tour. Right now, I mean, we just wrapped up trap shoot, right? Town is quiet all of a sudden, the 9-day trap shoot. We had the high school competition in town at the shooting park. And Alexandria College, we're the sponsor, the main campus sponsor for that. And huge popular tours, right? These families, they come here to stay for the week. They're vacationing here. Hey, I didn't realize there's a college here too. Well, since we're here, why don't we just go over there and do a tour? Mm-hmm. So we get a lot of pop-ins with that. And so that makes it fun. I get all my steps in for the day. I get to show off campus. And I get to hear about like why they chose Alexandria, where they're vacationing. So that's a great way to connect with your community response.
0: Yeah, that's huge visibility with upwards of 50,000 people.
2: 60 Tyler, this year. Did Tyler tell you?
0: Well, we had heard on the air. He thought Wednesday morning, he said he thought 50, but maybe he's up that now.
2: Oh. Well, I talked with Garrett, so, they got a rock, paper, scissor that one out for the data.
0: Yeah. Pretty amazing, though, whatever it is, but I'm glad you guys sponsor year after year, and it's great exposure for the area and Alexandria Technical and Community College as well. So your role specifically, again, could you kind of recap that, what you're going to be doing? Are you going to be more on campus, or are you going to be going out to other communities around?
3: It's definitely a lot on the traveling part of it. So there'll be some instances where I'll be kind of on campus helping out, assisting some of the other admissions reps. But for the most part, it'll be traveling around to these different fairs and high schools and different college fairs and whatnot, and just connecting with the students and other other prospective students.
0: Fun job. How far do you typically reach out around the state?
2: Miles, so, you know, we touch all 87 counties. We're really proud to share that we have students from all 87 counties. Except this year, we had one county not part of that was Cook. So that's Grand Marais up there. Yeah. We should have picked one up on the way back. What were we thinking? But with that, we visit Wisconsin, South Dakota, North Dakota. This year, though, Miles is packing his bags, and he's headed out to Montana.
3: Montana,
0: So was that your idea or someone else in the department who thought, well, we got to reach out maybe a little further even?
2: That was coming from data-led decision. So reading through the metrics, seeing, you know, the state of Minnesota, they post all data that you want. So if you go to the Department of Higher Education, Department of Education for Minnesota, you can find all the Excel sheets on there that share, like, how many graduating seniors are expected this year, how many juniors are expected to graduate this year, right down to the city. So we could pull up on there and see how many they expect to graduate with Alexandria, you know, Brandon, Garfield, all the way down to Minnetonka. And so you can do that with other states, too, and see their populations.
1: Why Montana? Or what would the interest, what would we have that would transfer nicely to people from Montana? Everything? Or is it specific?
2: So when you're looking out there, what we're providing, right, we're teaching skills, hands-on skills. You're going to get skills, and you're going to graduate in 2 years, and you're going to go right to the workforce. And so with Montana, you look at what their schools are, what they're offering, there's only so many seats that a school can sell, right? So, like, if you have welding, there's only so many welding bays, there's only so many students that can get into that program. So these students that are looking to do out-of-state education, they're looking to actively come to Minnesota. So Montana, if you look at Moorhead has a great alumni of Montana residents. Well, we're not far from Moorhead.
0: Right.
2: And so if they're coming to Moorhead, why not just a little bit further south?
0: I didn't know if maybe being a red state, maybe wanting to go in law enforcement, something along those lines, a military background. I didn't know if there was anything with that data that showed a lot of them want to go into law enforcement and they're looking at other colleges. Why not here? I just didn't know if
2: there Montana was. Does their law enforcement comes to our law enforcement fair in February. And recruits our students. So great point there, Mark, with the law enforcement interests.
0: Yeah.
2: You know, our trades are popular. They have been. That's what started us. That's what kicked us off. It's our signature programs. And so those students have interest there. And the licensure, you know, transfers.
0: Well, Miles, I mean, what a great opportunity, fresh out of school. How often, Patty was one of those people out of the secretarial program, got hired.
1: Hired me.
0: How often do people get hired within Alexandria Technical and Community College right out of graduation day?
2: You know, I would love to know that. I had asked, like, do we have data on that? And we're changing software so that data isn't easily accessible. Yeah. You can go on LinkedIn and maybe pull it from there. I know in our Office of Admissions, we have Courtney Harms. She's she graduated a year before you. She's in our office, and then we have Miles. So it's fun to have the alum because they know the programs. They know the faculty. They know what it's like to live on campus. They tell you the stories.
1: Not me.
2: Yeah, you didn't live on campus. So I'm from a four-year, so I'm used to where you hired the alum. I don't know. Yeah. Two-year, we're not training our students to be in higher education, if you will. You know, we have the liberal arts, we have the business, that in the marketing sense of where Miles comes from, we're really hoping our students are going into external businesses, you know, Massman, Agard, Brenton.
0: Yeah. Miles, where are you from? Where did you grow up?
3: I actually grew up here in Alexandria.
0: Oh, good for you.
3: Yeah. I graduated from the Alexandria Area High School in 2025.
0: Yeah. Yeah. Excellent. Yeah, well, your great. Folks got to be proud of you. And
3: yeah, I hope so.
2: Yeah.
0: Are you from a big family or?
3: You know, about so. I'd say nothing too large, but you know, my mom and dad, they're still still together about, I'd say about 30 years of marriage. Wow. And now, yeah. little
0: Do you
3: bit
0: have
3: over
0: any
3: now.
0: Siblings, though?
3: I do. I do have. I have one brother, okay. older. He lives out in Montana, actually.
0: Whoa.
3: I know, right? Yeah. Little connection
0: yeah.
3: there.
0: Yeah. So while you're out there, maybe you'll look him up?
3: You know, might stop by, say hi.
0: Or he
3: maybe
0: comes to you.
3: He also is a graduate of the Alec Tech College, too. He did the welding program.
0: Okay.
3: So he's out there, and he's working for, he worked for a welding company for a little bit. Now he kind of does some stuff on the side for it in terms of welding and whatnot. So, yeah.
0: Exciting.
1: And welding has gotten to be so much more than working on the tractor. I mean, it's artistic. It's creative. There's tons of ways to use your welding skills. It's just, it's terrific to see that happen.
2: Well, you could work for Verizon and be up on the antenna welding and making buku dollars. You know, we see the helicopter here in town that's been working along the interstate.
1: Or not.
2: Yeah, it's not for me either. But wow, if you're looking, you know, people think like you're not going to make much money. That's opposite thought process.
1: It's opposite, yeah.
2: They are sought after. Our students are hired like that.
0: Mm-hmm. Just like Miles, just like that.
2: Well, we were trying to hire Miles the day he applied to the college, you know.
1: So what did you take at school? Did we already talk about
3: marketing.
1: That?
3: Business management and then sales marketing, too.
1: Okay.
3: So I did both of those.
1: We didn't have business management when I went. Mm-hmm. We had sales and marketing, though, mm-hmm. always, I think. Well, not from the beginning, because in the beginning there was just the four. Mm-hmm.
2: Well, he's a proud product of Julie Haar, who's the faculty of the year.
1: Oh.
2: And so... She's producing great students.
1: Yeah, wonderful.
0: Mm-hmm. Well, excellent. Casey, always good to see you. Thanks for the update, and we'll see you next month, if not before then. Miles, good luck with everything.
3: Thank you. I appreciate it.
0: Great career.
2: Thanks, friends. Bye.
0: We'll be back tomorrow on a Friday.

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1: Fifty-four, 60 degrees. Weatherology says highs today about 74. And it's time for the morning market update on the Linder Farm Network.
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6: Good morning. It's time for the market update on this Thursday morning here on the Linder Farm Network. Corn a little higher. Soybean futures, July up 11, August up 12 cents. Jim Emter, Van Onick Company, Alexandria, comments on the trade.
7: Yeah, Linda, you know, a few weeks ago we came in here and had hopes that China would come into this market. And I think you're starting to see just the price structure here where we're getting down to some key support levels. We've talked about this now a number of days where we're down into the third price count. This 432 area is an area where the market could at least pause and see what this report next Tuesday is all about. And I think that's exactly what's happening. The bean market here got down to that 1130 area that we've been watching. That's a second price count on the charts. The 200-day moving average is not far below that. So again, a market that is catching a pause here, finding a little bit of bid, crude oil finding a bid here as well. And this is a market that might just chop here for a little bit until we get to next Tuesday. Obviously, what is next Tuesday? The acres and stocks report. So when you look to June 30th reports of the past, that's of importance. And in the meantime, if we get some demand in here, that can help this market out. But that's what we're going to need is start finding some bull information. Couple that with a little heat, and we might have a chance of getting some retracement counts as we work ahead. But let's keep one foot in front of the other based off what we know today. This is a market that, again, finding some support, and we'll see what makes of it here in the days ahead.
6: And livestock futures, what are you tracking with those markets today?
7: You know, they're feeder cattle, live cattle, both catching a good bid. You know, we're trying to extend this breakout. Again, you know, we've got a nice bottoming formation at that third price count around 327 for November feeder cattle. We've now built our way into an uptrending environment. So you achieve that first count of 361. Really, the next price count is 374, which would put in new highs for that November feeder cattle market. And again, we've got the momentum. Let's see if we can get the job done. On the live cattle side of things, same token. You hit a third price count, got near the 1.2 standard deviation, and now we're trying to build out of there. Really, the next true count for live cattle, though, is all the way up to 264. That is nearly a $24 rally. We are going to show resistance at the previous high, but again, that's something that we got to keep in mind as the next moves become pretty big for the feeder cattle, live cattle markets.
6: Thank you, Jim. Jim Emter, Van Onick Company, Alexandria, and Chicago corn futures this morning. July 408 and a quarter, up 1 1/4. September 417 and a half, up 1 3/4. December 437 and a quarter, up 2 1/2. July soybeans 1119 and a quarter, up 10 1/2. August 1128 and a quarter, up 11 1/2. November 1147 and a quarter, now 1147 and a half, up 12 1/2. July soybean meal up $3.10, August up $3, August soybean oil up 26, July Chicago wheat up 1, September Minneapolis wheat down 0.75 cents. June live cattle 256.60 up 60, August up 22, August feeder cattle up 35, July lean hogs 93.07 down 77, August down 5, October up 7. The Dow is up 769. 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
10: Breaking news this hour from Town Hall. I'm Rich Thomason. The desperate search for survivors goes on in earthquake-shattered Venezuela. Numerous buildings in the capital, Caracas, have collapsed after two powerful quakes struck one right after the other, followed by a series of strong aftershocks. Those who could fled into the streets.
11: All the walls were cracked. We managed to open the door, but there was a cloud of smoke, so we couldn't see much. When we went downstairs, it was like a scene from a horror movie. I only saw the building superintendent with a baby and one family from that building get out.
10: A survivor in Caracas heard through a BBC translator at least 164 people were killed. The Supreme Court has sided with the maker of Roundup Weed Killer, blocking thousands of lawsuits, alleging it failed to warn users the product could cause cancer. Also today, the High Court has struck down a Hawaii law requiring permission to carry guns in stores and hotels. Happy birthday, America.
12: In the National Mall in Washington Wednesday night, President Trump launched celebrations of the nation's founding with a campaign-style rally.
13: Just like those patriots of 1776 over the past 17 months, we have taken power back.
12: Touting a deal to end the Iran war, his border crackdown.
13: We have reclaimed our sovereignty, regained our liberty, restored our prosperity, and we have saved our country.
12: Recalling the creation of national landmarks like the Washington Monument.
13: We are likewise building new monuments to American greatness to serve every future president and first lady. We're building the most beautiful ballroom anywhere in the world, right at the White House.
12: And Thomas Washington.
10: A key inflation gauge hit a three-year high in May, but falling energy prices are expected to set things right. Watching Wall Street, the Dow is up 639 points, the NASDAQ down 97, the S&P 24 points higher. More on these stories, townhall.com.
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10: No relief yet from the punishing, record-breaking, and dangerous European heat wave.
16: Much of Western Europe has been baking under a heat dome this week, with temperatures soaring above 104 degrees Fahrenheit in places. The extreme conditions have come in June, earlier in the summer than is usual. Records are tumbling by day and by night. Add in the humidity, and it's more tropical than temperate. And there's more to come over the coming days. Before conditions turn a tad fresher, the records could be broken again on Thursday, and we're still only in June. July and August, the traditional height of the European summer, are still to come. Karen Shamas, London.
10: U.S. House members are pledging strong support for Taiwan as they welcome the president of Taiwan's legislature to Washington. This comes as the Trump administration reviews a $14 billion arms sale package for Taiwan. Townhall.com. You have to wonder how this treasure was overlooked for so many years.
17: A 44-page manuscript notebook written by composer Wolfgang Amadeus Mozart in 1778 has been found in France's National Library. The notebook consists of seven pieces for harp and flute and were originally written for a young harpist. The manuscript will remain in the care of the French National Library, which hosts the third largest collection of autographed musical manuscripts by Mozart after Salzburg and Berlin. Keith Peters reporting.
10: A Liberian oil tanker has successfully navigated the Strait of Hormuz using a new route close to Oman's shoreline. It's been promoted by the Arab country and a U.S. maritime agency. This latest development earlier today comes amid ongoing threats from Iran's Revolutionary Guard against vessels using the key waterway.

0: partly sunny skies. Then for tonight, partly cloudy, will drop back to a low of 54. For your Friday, partly to mostly cloudy conditions, high temperatures reaching up into the mid-70s. And that's your latest forecast. For KXRA, I'm meteorologist Michael Caro.
1: It is overcast, and it's 61 degrees with a north wind. Now it's 7 miles an hour. Humidity, 81% with a dew point at 55. Barometer at 30.05 is steady. And sunset this evening is at 9:16. We're at 10:06. We have local and regional news with Mark Anthony on the way. 1 minute.
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4: Coming up in this newscast, well, gas prices are coming down both nationally and here in Minnesota ahead of the 4th of July. And Representative Mary Franson is encouraging area residents to attend a public question and answer session with MnDOT in the city of Sauk Center next week. And a big warm-up is coming our way for this weekend. It will last through all of next week. We'll have more on those stories, but first, officials say there have been 32 motorcycle deaths so far on Minnesota roadways. Last year at this time, there were 13. The Minnesota Department of Public Safety is reminding everyone that riders must ride cautiously and defensively, anticipating other drivers may not see them. Officials say always wear protective safety apparel. This will put the odds in your favor. In addition, car and truck drivers need to be expecting motorcycles on the roadways. They say that together we can make the road safer for everyone. By the way, the highest number of motorcycle fatalities in Minnesota was 82 deaths back in 2022. And the Minnesota DNR has added 5 counties to its deer feeding and attract and ban. One of those is in the area in Grand County, as they are now one of the latest to be added to that ban. The others include Becker, Clearwater, McLeod, and Meeker counties. This comes after new detections of chronic wasting disease in wild deer. Officials say feeding deer causes animals to gather in large numbers, increasing the risk of disease transmission. The ban now covers 37 counties around the state. And Representative Mary Franson is encouraging area residents to attend a public question and answer session with MnDOT and the city of Sauk Center regarding the proposed Highway 71 Main Street reconstruction project. After hearing from numerous constituents with questions and concerns about the project, Franson reportedly worked with MnDOT to help arrange dedicated times for community members to speak directly with project officials. Franson says the Highway 71 reconstruction project will have a lasting impact on Sauk Center. The meeting will include an open Q&A session where residents can ask questions, provide feedback, and learn more about the proposed project. You can do so coming up next Tuesday, June 30th, from 2:30 p.m. to 4 p.m. at the Sauk Center City Hall. And State Senator Jordan Rasmussen of Fergus Falls visited with us recently about his thoughts of this year's legislative session. He says it is good being back home in the district, but there was frustration at times.

0: with this past session.
1: I get to spend more time back home. And I, you know, while there was definitely frustrations this session and things that we were not able to get across the finish line because the Democrats opposed it, we were able to make some substantial progress on key issues that Republicans told Minnesotans we were going to work on, namely fraud prevention and tax relief.
0: By the way, he said one of the key things to come out of this session was the effort to stop fraud in the state.
1: I serve as the lead Republican on the Senate Human Services Committee. So this has been a core focus of mine, is focusing on stopping the fraud and holding those responsible for the fraud to account. And we were able to make some good progress. We passed a Office of Inspector General, which is going to be an independent watchdog over state agencies. We found that that was one of the key problems, is that these agencies were not doing their job and they weren't following the law. So this will have an independent watchdog to basically go after agencies that aren't doing their work.
0: And we also asked Senator Rasmussen, how will he spend the 4th of July this year?
1: Actually, my plans for the 4th of July, Emma and I were invited to go out to be there at the grand opening for the Theodore Roosevelt Presidential Library out in Medora. And so we're excited to get to participate in that historic event and honor the legacy of Theodore Roosevelt and his connection to his time in the Midwest.
0: Now, Senate District 9 includes not only Douglas County, but also Otter Tail, Grand Traverse, and parts of Wilkin County as well. And the Alexandria City Council met earlier this week on Monday night. Tom Chortley has his final report.
2: The 2028 Broadway Highway 29 reconstruction project includes full street and utility reconstruction from 8th to 18th Avenue and roadway resurfacing from 18th Avenue to I-94. The city of Alexandria has completed the required public hearing and municipal consent review process with MnDOT. Council approved the layout during Monday's meeting, which meets the 90-day deadline. The project currently has no direct financial impact beyond staff time. The city's municipal airport engineering, architecture, and planning firm, TKDA, received three competitive bids for the Balanca Lane ramp reconstruction project, which were all below the engineer's estimate. The lowest bid, $293,561, was submitted by Joe Riley Construction and was determined to be responsive despite being 20.9% below the estimate. Grant funding from the FAA and MnDOT is expected later this year, with construction anticipated this fall. The local share of the project is $51,062, which will be funded through the Airport Development Fund. Ryan McCleary of McCleary Marketing, Inc. was approved for a conditional use permit to allow the outdoor display of up to three motor vehicles and the storage of trailers, ATVs, and snowmobiles at 412 Geneva Road, Northeast. The property has a history of outdoor storage use as is. Additional screening along Agnes Avenue and installation of a fire code compliant access gate are added conditions. Following the regular meeting, council entered into a closed session to consider offers for the possible purchase or sale of property at 220 Northside Drive. This is Tom Chorley.
0: All right. Thanks, Tom, for that report. And Gas Buddy says that gas prices have been falling now for six straight weeks. However, this will be the second highest and most expensive Independence Day at the pump ever recorded. In their Independence Day gas price forecast released early today, officials are projecting a national average price of gas at $3.75 per gallon coming up on July 4th. They say that's the second highest for the holiday behind the $4.80 back on July 4th of 2022. That spike took place after Russia invaded Ukraine. Here in Minnesota, gas prices average $3.67 per gallon. As of today, gas prices in Alexandria currently range from $3.69 to $3.79 per gallon as of today. And the National Weather Service does say dry weather will continue through Saturday, then chances will increase for rain and thunderstorms moving in Saturday night and early Sunday. Forecasters say intense heat and humidity arrive Sunday afternoon and will persist into next week. A high on Sunday, again, generally lower 90s. Even warmer air is anticipated on Monday with a high in Alexandria of 94 degrees. No cool down is expected anytime soon as the upper 80s and lower 90s will stay with us for much of next week. And Cold Spring will be the location for next year's Minnesota Governor's Fishing Opener. That date will run May 14th and 15th, 2027. Governor Tim Walz, in an announcement, said that the area is home to the Sauk River chain of lakes and has an abundance of public lands. It's the first time for the Cold Spring area to ever host the governor's fishing opener. And that's a look at your news. I'm Mark Anthony.
3: Yeah, thank you, Mark, and good morning. It is 16 after 10 o'clock. Jackson here, and looking at the KXRA community calendar, it says that at Glendalow State Park this afternoon, 3 o'clock, is part of the summer series, and today it's Minnesota Fishes. So meet at the dining hall at Glendalow State Park, and you'll join naturalist Dora and Fish and Wildlife Fisheries Technician Ben Johnson for a talk on local fish species that call Glendalow State Park their home. Reminder, you do need a state park sticker or pass to get into the park there, which you can buy at the entrance. The number is 218-261-6904 if you have any questions. Again, that's at 3 o'clock this afternoon for the Minnesota Fishes presentation, 218-261-6904. 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This afternoon, Bridge C at 12:30. Scrabble at 12:30. Intro to Death Doulas. That workshop from 1 to 3 and open studio from 1 to 4. 414 Hawthorne is the address. The number for Encore is 762-2087. The Brothers Grimm hit the musical stage in a fairy tale for grown-ups about wishes and family and the choices we make. So you'll follow Little Red Riding Hood, a witch, Cinderella, the baker and his wife. It's all at Roosevelt Hall in Barrett starting tonight, 7 o'clock until 10. Cost is $20. And if you've got, Thursday through Saturday evening, so tonight through Saturday, 7 o'clock, and then Sunday afternoon at 2 o'clock. Roosevelt Hall in Barrett, and the number there is 528-2343 if you have any questions. Red Willow Arts Coalition inviting you to their free summer concert series tonight once again on the Douglas County Courthouse lawn in Alexandria. Thanks to the generosity of Anderson Funeral Home, Eldon's Fresh Foods, and Bethany on the Lake. 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Also tomorrow, open skating at Prime West Health Runestone Community Center. That's from 9 a.m. to 6 p.m. on this Friday. $3 a skater. 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Skate rental is available downtown at Cowing Robards. There's just a ton of stuff going on. At Maplewood State Park tomorrow at 9:30, first-time fishing. Meet at the fishing pier at Beers Lake, and naturalist Dora will be there. And then you can practice casting, find out about lures, and hopefully catch a fish and learn how to release it, too. Tomorrow from 9:30 to 11 on Saturday at Maplewood State Park, it's called A Peaceful Paddle from 9 to 11. Again, at the Beers Lake parking lot, bring your own kayak or canoe, life jacket, paddles, and float along the shores. It says Dora will be teaching you what's living along that lake shore. Cool stuff at Maplewood State Park. And there's a bunch more. Also, be sure to check our website. There's a calendar link at voiceofalexandria.com. 10:21 and funeral announcements are coming right up.
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3: And funeral announcements on this Thursday, June 25th, Barbara Ann Barb Paulson, age 61, died on June the 10th. A visitation to celebrate Barb's life will be held at Anderson Funeral Home in Alexandria on Sunday, June 28th. That'll be from 1 to 6 p.m. Again, that's for Barb Paulson, age 61. Jola Greta Amundsen, age 88, died on Thursday, June 11th. A celebration of life service will be held at 11 a.m. Monday, June 29th at First Lutheran Church in Alexandria. Visitation 1 hour prior to the service. Arrangements with Anderson Funeral Home for Jola Amundsen, age 88. Henry Ed Colon, age 74, died on Wednesday, January 21st. A graveside service with full military honors will be held at 1:30 p.m. Monday, June 29th at Geneva Cemetery in Alexandria. Arrangements with Anderson Funeral Home for Ed Colon, age 74. Wayne Summer, age 81, of Alexandria, died on June 23rd. A memorial service will be held at 11 a.m. on Monday, June 29th at St. Mary's Catholic Church in Alexandria. Visitation will be on Sunday the 28th at Anderson Funeral Home, 5 to 7 p.m. with parish prayers at 5 o'clock. And then visitation will continue 1 hour prior to the service at the church on Monday. And a burial will be at Camp Ripley Veterans Cemetery in Little Falls at a later date. For Wayne Summer, age 81, of Alexandria. Carl Shasky Setright, age 70, of Alexandria, died on Wednesday, June 10th. A mass of Christian burial will be held at 11 a.m. on Tuesday, June 30th at St. Mary's Catholic Church. Visitation on Monday the 29th from 4 to 7 p.m. with a 3:45 rosary. That will be at Anderson Funeral Home, and visitation will continue 1 hour prior to the service at the church on Tuesday. For Carl Shasky Setright, age 70, of Alexandria. Mary E. Nolting, age 82, of Alexandria, died on Monday, June 22nd. A mass of Christian burial will be held at 11 a.m. on Wednesday, July 1st, at St. Mary's Church in Alexandria. Private family interment at a later date. Visitation 1 hour prior to that service on Wednesday, the 1st of July. And that, again, is for Mary Nolting, age 82, of Alexandria. Lloyd A. Hyde, age 86, of Alexandria, died on Saturday, June the 20th. A memorial service will be held at 11 a.m. on Friday, July 10th, at Lind Family Funeral Home in Alexandria. Full military honors to be accorded by the Minnesota Honor Guard and the Veterans Memorial Honor Guard. Visitation on Thursday, July 9th from 4 to 6 p.m. at Lind Family Funeral Home. And again, that's for Lloyd Hyde, age 86, of Alexandria. Those are your funeral announcements on this Thursday, June 25th. Time is 10:26.
7: This is Weatherology. I'm meteorologist Michael Caro with a look at your Alexandria Lakes area forecast. Look for partly sunny skies for this afternoon. We'll have high temperatures climbing up into the middle 70s. Then for tonight, partly cloudy will drop back to a low of 54. For your Friday, partly to mostly cloudy conditions, high temperatures reaching up into the mid-70s. And that's your latest forecast. For KXRA, I'm meteorologist Michael Caro.
3: It's been overcast all morning. It is 63 degrees. Wind is out of the north at 8 miles an hour. Sports on the way from the Minnesota News Network.
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9: For MNN Sports, I'm Kevin Falmas. It was a pretty good pitching matchup last night at Target Field as the Dodgers edged the Twins 4-3. Joe Ryan went for Minnesota and lasted six innings despite missing a start on Tuesday with illness.
10: I had asked to throw today, and I wanted to face these guys. And yeah, I mean, I think a couple pitches go a little bit differently, and it's a good outing, and we win the baseball game and don't get swept there. So yeah, if I could throw this series, I wanted to, and I wanted to face the best team. So part of it, I mean, Shohei's obviously the greatest baseball player ever, so kind of cool to get to toe the rubber against him, but we lost.
9: That's Joe Ryan. Yeah, meanwhile, for the Dodgers, they had Shohei Ohtani. He pitched six innings, got the victory, plus had a pair of hits and a run and an RBI.
11: Everyone's always excited to face a top arm. I mean, it's, if he's not the best in the game, he's top three, whatever. But it's fun to face the best competition in the league, and you want to go out and compete against them. So guys were, I guess, excited, but we all probably had the same routine as we would for any game. And unfortunately, we just didn't come out with the win tonight.
9: That's Cody Clemens. Twins are off today. They'll host the Rockies this weekend. In the NBA last night, the Wolves finally made a draft pick.
12: With the 33rd pick in the 2026 NBA Draft, the Brooklyn Nets select Isaiah Evans from Duke University.
13: You know, they just said that, I feel like they feel like they know the type of player I am, and they had seen us. I mean, they had seen me for a while, and they were surprised that I was here, but they're excited that I'm able to be a part of the team.
9: The Wolves also got Purdue's Trey Kaufman-Wren at 59th overall. The Lynx won last night in D.C. They beat the Mystics 78-76. Kevin Falmas, MNN Sports.
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3: And in our news, the Supreme Court has sided with President Trump on two major immigration cases. On Thursday, today, the High Court ruled Trump can restart the policy that turns asylum seekers before they step foot in the U.S. The Supreme Court also ruled in favor of Trump when it comes to ending the temporary protected status for Haitians and Syrians. The death toll on the rise in Venezuela after two powerful back-to-back earthquakes hit that country yesterday. At least 164 people are dead, and with that number expected to rise, as many remain trapped under the rubble of collapsed homes and buildings. Nearly 1,000 people reported injured as a result of a magnitude 7.2 and 7.5 earthquakes. Secretary of State Marco Rubio is in Bahrain for a meeting of the Gulf Cooperation Council, where he is reassuring Middle East allies that a peace deal with Tehran would take their interests into account. And he also says Iran will not be allowed to charge tolls for passage through the Strait of Hormuz.
18: If, in fact, we accepted that you can charge money to use an international waterway because it happens to be near your territorial space, well, then this would spread throughout the world like a contagion.
3: He also told foreign ministers the U.S. wants peace with Iran, but not at any price. Annual inflation has reached its highest level in 3 years, according to the Personal Consumption Expenditures Price Index, released by the Commerce Department today. Federal Reserve's primary inflation gauge showed an annual rate of 4.1%, the highest since April of 2023. Meantime, the Dow average has been up 700 points at times today. New details being released involving the deaths of six people in upstate New York. Authorities were called to an apartment in Mechanicville on Tuesday to do a welfare check and saw the bodies of those individuals inside. They have been identified as Sarah Myers, her mother, Amy, and her children, a 13-year-old, 11-year-old, and a 10-year-old twins. Team USA in the World Cup is hoping to stay perfect in the group stage. The Stars and Stripes battle Turkey from Inglewood today. America won both its matches against Paraguay and Australia to clinch Group D. And that is a look at what's going on in news around the world. 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
29: Effective parenting is all about vision.
0: a vision for who your children are, but also for who they can become. One example is Albert Einstein. His teachers considered him a slow learner, but his mother saw something deeper and believed that with good instruction and proper tools, he could overcome his struggles. It was her belief that gave Albert the confidence to trust his curiosity and explore his ideas. Another parent with vision was Richard Williams, the father of tennis stars Venus and Serena Williams. When his girls were young, they dreamed of playing tennis, but they lived in a poor neighborhood with little access to proper equipment or instruction. But Richard believed in his girls so much that he taught them himself. Even God looks beyond our limitations. The Bible is filled with stories about unlikely people who achieved remarkable things because God saw their potential. David was a shepherd boy, overlooked by his family, but God saw a king. The Apostle Peter was impulsive and a hothead who denied Jesus three times, yet Jesus called him a rock who would help change the world. Effective parenting requires vision. Your children are likely struggling to find themselves. See beyond their limitations and recognize their potential. Don't limit your child to who they are today. Imagine who they can become tomorrow. To help your child thrive, go to FocusOnTheFamily.com. I'm Jim Daly.
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5: In July of 1925, Dayton, Tennessee was the site of the Scopes Evolution Trial, a case to test the state's Butler Act that prohibited the teaching of evolution. Tom Davis says the event was perhaps bigger than anyone in the town of about 2,000 at the time could have imagined.
28: July 10th, they actually, in this courthouse, called the case to trial. By that time, it had become worldwide news.
5: Leading the defense was the preeminent trial attorney in the nation, Clarence Darrow. For the prosecution, three-time presidential candidate and former Secretary of State William Jennings Bryan took the lead. Rick Dye, who portrays Darrow in the yearly reenactments here, says the publicity for the trial had not been matched up to that time. At one time, Darrow had campaigned for Bryan to become president, Now they were on opposing sides of the evolution trial. Dye and another local citizen, George Miller, recreated the scene when Darrow made the unprecedented move of calling Brian to the stand to quiz him on the Bible.
8: Either way, I believe in a God that can make a whale, make a man, and make them both do as he pleases.
9: Well now, do you believe it was the ordinary run of fish or made for that purpose?
8: Oh, you may guess. You evolutionists like to guess.
5: It was a historic moment that took place on the courthouse lawn when the trial was moved outdoors due to the heat.
9: And it's still studied in law schools today because it's the first time that an opposing counsel was called to the stand.
5: You can still see reenactments of that case here today. And the rest of the story is here next time as we travel the countryside in Dayton, Tennessee. I'm Andrew McCrae.

0: 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That's why people call Mission Mechanical.
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7: And now we're at 10:42 this Thursday. Jackson here, and we're looking at what's going on in the world of business and high finance. Opening bell rang this morning on Wall Street after stocks closed mixed yesterday. As oil prices have been on the decline, West Texas Intermediate futures falling below $70 for the first time since March. International benchmark Brent crude futures also have fallen. And at the close, the Dow added 182 points. The S&P was down 7, and the NASDAQ was down 110 points. Markets today mixed as well. The NASDAQ is down 0.42%. S&P 500 up 0.18%, and the Dow up 0.78%. President Trump is instructing the Department of Justice to investigate oil companies for alleged price gouging. The president targeted what he said was big oil companies in a post on Truth Social where he said customers are being gouged. Trump's post did not name specific companies, but he said they're not dropping their price at the pump commensurate with the sharply lower prices they're paying for oil. Now the president is calling for a probe into the matter while warning gas prices better start going down a lot faster than what I'm seeing. Annual inflation reaching its highest level in 3 years, according to the Personal Consumption Expenditures Price Index that was released by the Commerce Department today. The Federal Reserve's primary inflation gauge showed an annual rate of 4.1%, the highest since April of 2023. U.S. Mint is celebrating the release of new quarters featuring the Declaration of Independence. Officials held an event at Monticello yesterday to help publicize the new quarters ahead of America's 250th anniversary. The Mint also announced that 250,000 quarters bearing a special July 4th mark will be mixed in with the other Declaration of Independence quarters in circulation. Mint Director Paul Hollis said he hoped the special coins would help Americans reflect on their history during this year's anniversary celebrations. Well, it certainly will help Americans reflect on whether or not those quarters will be worth more money and either keep them or sell them, right? Price for the long-anticipated Grand Theft Auto 6 video game has been revealed. Rockstar Games announced it'll cost gamers $80 to buy the basic single-player version of the game. Meanwhile, Grand Theft Auto 6 Ultimate will set fans back $100. Pre-orders for the game open today, set to drop on November the 20th. And lastly, licensed gun owners can carry concealed weapons into stores and other private places unless the owner objects. The Supreme Court issued the ruling today. It rejects laws passed in California, New York, New Jersey, Maryland, Hawaii. Measures passed by those states banned people from carrying guns under private property open to the public unless the owner expressly authorized them. The final vote was 6-3. Three liberals on the Supreme Court dissented, saying the law infringes on property rights. Trump administration lawyers and Hawaii gun owners had teamed up to urge the Supreme Court to strike down those gun laws in those Democratic states. And that's some of the business news around the world. People Radio, KXRA. Now we're up to 10:46 already on this Thursday.
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11: When you bite into a blueberry or tomato, your taste buds tell you if it's good or better suited for the compost pile. To find out if a fruit or vegetable is worth breeding, scientists sample the crop for taste and smell themselves, going through fields and picking produce individually. And that's a lot of work. Marcio Resende is a sweet corn breeder and geneticist at the University of Florida. He says a computer can learn what attributes make a good piece of fruit. Researchers at the university are studying how computer models can use a range of volatiles to measure fruit taste.
15: The tomato and blueberry lab, they basically quantified these compounds because they were in metabolic routes that were thought to be associated with flavor. And that's how we got to which compounds to look at. So it was a targeted set somewhere between 50 and 70, but the computer didn't know that, right? So you put that into a statistical model and you see if you can predict or not. And we also had sugars and acids in addition to these volatiles.
11: Using these models, a breeding program can assess flavor ratings and choose which varieties to grow.
15: Moving forward, so how we actually predict is we give the computer this database of content of these different compounds. And the computer then knows, or at least is able to generate predictions as well. Seeing this, I think that the average score from 0 to 100 for this tomato variety will be, hypothetically speaking, 85. And then we can generate a ranking for all the varieties and say, these are the better tasting ones. These are the not so good ones.
11: His next goal is to use computer learning to find the best sweet corn varieties. Learn more about taste testing with artificial intelligence at livingthecountrylife.com. I'll see you in the country.
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7: And at 10:51, want to say congrats to Gene, the first caller, for the free wrap or salad or 6-inch sub from Joe's Gas and Deli in Brandon. Even though maybe you didn't get the certificate, still, it's worth the drive. I just heard from Gene herself that they make some great wraps there. All right, it is 10:52. What do we have coming up here? We've got news from MNN just around the corner about 5 minutes from now.
16: Joe! Well, who has a mailbox in the middle of the road?
17: Sure, Joe. But good news. Jettner Motors has a new collision center manager, Joe Schurmeister.
16: Another Joe? 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I've done some damage to the name.
18: I've seen your truck. 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
17: Ooh, I like him. Welcome Joe Schurmeister to the Jettner Motors team in Alexandria.
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26: Network. I'm Jason Dinesen. Minnesota exports declined during the first quarter of this year. MNN's Tasha Radel reports.
27: The Minnesota Department of Employment and Economic Development says the state's exports fell 8% to $5.8 billion. Officials say the decline was driven almost entirely by a $628 million drop in mineral fuel and oil exports to Canada, a trend that's continued since last year. Excluding those exports, Minnesota's other international sales actually grew 2%. Tasha Radel, MNN.
26: The man who admitted to the fatal shootings of former Minnesota House Speaker Emerita Melissa Hortman and her husband will be sentenced next month. Court records show Vance Belter is due in federal court in Minneapolis on July 23rd. Minnesota is one of 19 states that won a court order permanently blocking key provisions of President Trump's 2025 executive order on elections. The court sided with Minnesota Attorney General Keith Ellison and 18 other attorneys general, ruling the executive order exceeded the president's authority. Lawmakers in Congress are looking at ways to protect Social Security, including proposed legislation called the Social Security Expansion Act. Lieutenant Governor Peggy Flanagan.
0: It fully funds Social Security for 75 years and, you know, ensures that everyone pays their fair share and that it will be there for us. And, you know, I think it's something that I hear about, you know, all the time and from folks of, you know, of all ages. And we need to make sure that Social Security is there for us.
26: Flanagan tells MNN that making life more affordable for Minnesotans is one of her top priorities. She's running against Congresswoman Angie Craig in the August DFL primary for the U.S. Senate seat held by Tina Smith, who's retiring. This is MNN.
1: This is St. Jude patient Reagan. She's 3.
2: Ooh, I like sparkly.
1: This is Jeritza. She's 5.
2: No.
1: And this is Delta. 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
26: In other headlines, Minnesotans heading out for a run during these hot and humid summer months should plan carefully. University of Minnesota sports medicine physician David Supek says choosing the right time of day can make all the difference.
3: There's usually a time during the day, and you can look at the forecast when it's going to be a little bit cooler. Typically, that's going to be in the morning or towards the evening, not running in that high sun when you're, you know, at the highest risk for things like heat exhaustion or certainly with sunburn.
26: Supek says don't be afraid to change up your routine if conditions become too hot. Governor Walz has announced that the 2027 Governor's Fishing Opener will be held in Cold Spring on May 14th and 15th. It'll be the first time the Central Minnesota community has hosted the event. Anglers will fish Long Lake and the connected Sauk River chain of lakes. The Governor's Fishing Opener has been a Minnesota tradition since 1948, and next year's event will mark the 79th opener. This is MNN.
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0: 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Some technical difficulties. We're unable to bring you town hall news right now. And we're going to check our forecast here in the Lakes area.
4: This is Weatherology. I'm meteorologist Michael Caro with a look at your Alexandria Lakes area forecast. Look for partly sunny skies for this afternoon. We'll have high temperatures climbing up into the middle 70s. Then for tonight, partly cloudy. We'll drop back to a low of 54. For your Friday, partly to mostly cloudy conditions, high temperatures reaching up into the mid-70s. And that's your latest forecast. For KXRA, I'm meteorologist Michael Caro.
0: Thank you, Michael. Cloudy skies and north winds at 8 miles an hour with our temperature at 63 degrees. It's 2 minutes after 11. Kim Commando's Consumer Tech Update is on the way. First, we've got your outdoor news.
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5: Fast-moving crankbaits do catch bass, and you can catch some big bass if you present that lure in a way that will trigger a bite from those fish that are out in deeper water. Now, a lot of anglers like to position their boat so they can cast parallel to a weed line. That doesn't work with these big, fast-moving crankbaits. A lot of them like to throw out into the emerging vegetation this time of year, and they bring it back so that it runs right across the top of that newly emerging weed growth. That doesn't work either if you want those big hogs. What you do is you position your boat about 10 feet inside of the weed line, and then you cast out into the deeper water, and you're fishing actually perpendicular to the weed line. You're using a deep diving crankbait, long casts, cranking that lure down fast so it gets down to the depth where it's supposed to be running. And as it hits that weed edge, it's coming up now towards the boat. When those big bass see that lure turning up, they think it is a minnow that's trying to get away. And they'll come up off the bottom and they'll just crush that thing. This is from the pages of the Outdoor News.
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2: Christofferson Bait has been serving fishermen of the lakes area for over 80 years. 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
3: This week's tip is for walleyes. 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One of the best ways to catch them right now is pulling a bottom bouncer with a spinner or slow death rig, tipped with a night crawler off the edge of the deep weed line, trolling at speeds of 1 to 2 miles an hour.
2: Christofferson Bait, 3rd Avenue, Alexandria.
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6: Coming up in this newscast, well, gas prices are coming down both nationally and here in Minnesota ahead of the 4th of July. And Representative Mary Franson is encouraging area residents to attend a public question and answer session with MnDOT in the city of Sauk Center next week. And a big warm-up is coming our way for this weekend. It will last through all of next week. We'll have more on those stories, but first, officials say there have been 32 motorcycle deaths so far on Minnesota roadways. Last year at this time, there were 13. The Minnesota Department of Public Safety is reminding everyone that riders must ride cautiously and defensively, anticipating other drivers may not see them. Officials say always wear protective safety apparel. This will put the odds in your favor. In addition, car and truck drivers need to be expecting motorcycles on the roadways. They say that together we can make the road safer for everyone. By the way, the highest number of motorcycle fatalities in Minnesota was 82 deaths back in 2022. And the Minnesota DNR has added 5 counties to its deer feeding and attract and ban. One of those is in the area in Grant County, as they are now one of the latest to be added to that ban. The others include Becker, Clearwater, McLeod, and Meeker counties. This comes after new detections of chronic wasting disease in wild deer. Officials say feeding deer causes animals to gather in large numbers, increasing the risk of disease transmission. The ban now covers 37 counties around the state. And Representative Mary Franson is encouraging area residents to attend a public question and answer session with MnDOT and the city of Sauk Center regarding the proposed Highway 71 Main Street reconstruction project. After hearing from numerous constituents with questions and concerns about the project, Franson reportedly worked with MnDOT to help arrange dedicated times for community members to speak directly with project officials. Franson says the Highway 71 reconstruction project will have a lasting impact on Sauk Center. The meeting will include an open Q&A session where residents can ask questions, provide feedback, and learn more about the proposed project. You can do so coming up next Tuesday, June 30th, from 2:30 p.m. to 4 p.m. at the Sauk Center City Hall. And

0: State Senator Jordan Rasmussen of Fergus Falls visited with us recently about his thoughts of this year's legislative session. He says it is good being back home in the district, but there was frustration at times with this past session.
1: I get to spend more time back home. While there was definitely frustrations this session and things that we were not able to get across the finish line because the Democrats opposed it, we were able to make some substantial progress on key issues that Republicans told Minnesotans we were going to work on, namely fraud prevention and tax relief.
0: By the way, he said one of the key things to come out of this session was the effort to stop fraud in the state.
1: I serve as the lead Republican on the Senate Human Services Committee. So this has been a core focus of mine, is focusing on stopping the fraud and holding those responsible for the fraud to account. And we were able to make some good progress. We passed a Office of Inspector General, which is going to be an independent watchdog over state agencies. We found that that was one of the key problems, is that these agencies were not doing their job and they weren't following the law. So this will have an independent watchdog to basically go after agencies that aren't doing their work.
0: And we also asked Senator Rasmussen, how will he spend the 4th of July this year?
1: Actually, my plans for the 4th of July, Emma and I were invited to go out to be there at the grand opening for the Theodore Roosevelt Presidential Library out in Medora. And so we're excited to get to participate in that historic event and honor the legacy of Theodore Roosevelt and his connection to his time in the Midwest.
0: Now, Senate District 9 includes not only Douglas County, but also Otter Tail, Grand Traverse, and parts of Wilkin County as well. And the Alexandria City Council met earlier this week on Monday night. Tom Chorley has his final report.
2: The 2020A Broadway Highway 29 reconstruction project includes full street and utility reconstruction from 8th to 18th Avenue and roadway resurfacing from 18th Avenue to I-94. The City of Alexandria has completed the required public hearing and municipal consent review process with MnDOT. Council approved the layout during Monday's meeting, which meets the 90-day deadline. The project currently has no direct financial impact beyond staff time. The city's municipal airport engineering, architecture, and planning firm, TKDA, received three competitive bids for the Balanca Lane ramp reconstruction project, which were all below the engineer's estimate. The lowest bid, $293,561, was submitted by Joe Riley Construction and was determined to be responsive despite being 20.9% below the estimate. Grant funding from the FAA and MnDOT is expected later this year, with construction anticipated this fall. The local share of the project is $51,062, which will be funded through the Airport Development Fund. Ryan McCleary of McCleary Marketing, Inc. was approved for a conditional use permit to allow the outdoor display of up to three motor vehicles and the storage of trailers, ATVs, and snowmobiles at 412 Geneva Road, Northeast. The property has a history of outdoor storage use as is. Additional screening along Agnes Avenue and installation of a fire code compliant access gate are added conditions. Following the regular meeting, council entered into a closed session to consider offers for the possible purchase or sale of property at 220 Northside Drive. This is Tom Chorley.
0: All right, thanks, Tom, for that report. And Gas Buddy says that gas prices have been falling now for six straight weeks. However, this will be the second highest and most expensive Independence Day at the pump ever recorded. In their Independence Day gas price forecast released early today, officials are projecting a national average price of gas at $3.75 per gallon coming up on July 4th. They say that's the second highest for the holiday behind the $4.80 back on July 4th of 2022. That spike took place after Russia invaded Ukraine. Here in Minnesota, gas prices average $3.67 per gallon as of today. Gas prices in Alexandria currently range from $3.69 to $3.79 per gallon as of today. And the National Weather Service does say dry weather will continue through Saturday. Then chances will increase for rain and thunderstorms moving in Saturday night and early Sunday. Forecasters say intense heat and humidity arrive Sunday afternoon and will persist into next week. The high on Sunday, again, generally lower 90s. Even warmer air is anticipated on Monday with a high in Alexandria of 94 degrees. No cool down is expected anytime soon as the upper 80s and lower 90s will stay with us for much of next week. And Cold Spring will be the location for next year's Minnesota Governor's Fishing Opener. That date will run May 14th and 15th, 2027. Governor Tim Walz, in an announcement, said that the area is home to the Sauk River chain of lakes and has an abundance of public lands. It's the first time for the Cold Spring area to ever host the Governor's Fishing Opener. And that's a look at your news. I'm Mark Anthony.
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0: It's time now for Smart Money with Ameriprise Financial Services in Alexandria, our guest all this week. And it's a Thursday with Josh Tatchy. Hi again, already the fourth day of our chat this week.
1: Yeah, time's flying, that's for sure.
0: Yeah, and of course, we are looking at tax strategies and wealth preservation, a good topic all this week with you, Josh. I know today you want to dive into wealth preservation strategies, a good one there. As with tax strategies, we're really looking at ways you get to keep more of what you've worked for. Where do we begin our chat today?
1: Yeah, I think we'll just start right with kind of the basics. You think of wealth preservation, you want to make sure that you can protect, again, what it is you've worked so hard to save, starting with, you know, a cash reserve. It's good to have a backup if there's an emergency or opportunity, but make sure that that backup isn't too lazy. So there's a lot of money sitting out there earning very low interest. There's certainly some things that you can do. There's competitive money markets that are liquid. There's short-term certificates that tie your money up, but not for too long a time. Leverage those opportunities. Again, most of my career, you look back the last 25 plus years, most of those years you've had low interest rates to choose from for your cash reserve options. And now we've got some options that are, again, pretty competitive. You should be getting at least 3% on those liquid options, in some cases more than that. So look at those options. Don't let those dollars be too lazy. That's really important. And then, again, make sure you've got some money set aside for emergencies, but also opportunities that might come your way. Then you talk about just general portfolio management, making sure you manage your risk according to your risk tolerance and your time frame, and you diversify. Those things we talk about all the time, but sometimes it's easier said than done. And there's times where we've had a lot of good run in the market, right? We've had a good up market for quite a bit of time. Maybe your allocation's a little off. So you go back to the last several years, you're older, we're all older, we're closer to using those dollars, and maybe they're more aggressive than they had originally intended to be 4 or 5 years ago when you maybe last looked at it. Well, it's a great time to rebalance and, again, reassess your risk in your time frame, especially when you look at a diversification standpoint. Maybe you've got a lot more equities than you had planned to because of the run in the equity market. Again, great time to take a look at that. Do it now before you're looking at a down market, whenever that does happen, and then trying to adjust based on a point of weakness. Do it now on a point of strength. So I would certainly bring that out when we talk about wealth preservation. And a lot of times when we talk about wealth preservation, we talk about protection planning. And that can be life insurance, disability, long-term care, extra liability protection. If you've got exposure out there and a lot of assets to protect, all those things are an important part of wealth preservation. You want to, again, protect what it is you've worked hard for and avoid any losses if they're at all avoidable. That's part of the issue when it comes to wealth preservation. And when we think about that, I always think about protection planning a lot of times going hand in hand with estate planning. And again, your ownerships are important. The beneficiaries on your accounts are important. Should you have a trust for the tax advantages that might allow you, looking at that, trying to keep your tax rate down. When you talk about wealth preservation, again, this week we combine these two because lowering your tax bill is part of preserving your wealth. Estate planning is part of that as well. If you're doing gifting, should you be gifting? Maybe you're trying to lower your overall estate. That's a great problem to have. But are you gifting efficiently? Where are those gifts coming from? There's a lot involved in that. Again, we talk about preservation and wealth transfer. And then I look at, too, when we're doing this, whether it's protection planning or the investment side from a portfolio standpoint, what are the products we're going to use? And again, they could be money markets, could be CDs, short-term bonds for the cash and short-term bucket. There's a lot of different options, again, depending on if you have non-qualified assets you're looking for efficiency on from a tax standpoint or protection on, or if they're qualified. And again, you might use an annuity for guaranteed income, allowing the rest of your portfolio to grow. You might use it for tax deferral. There's protection. There's guaranteed withdrawal benefits on those. Sometimes it's a guaranteed death benefit that might be useful from a wealth transfer standpoint. With life insurance, again, we talked about a little yesterday, can be the accumulation portion of life insurance, that cash value. can also be using a death benefit to transfer wealth or to pay tax with. That can be a very efficient use of a product when it comes to wealth preservation and tax efficiency. So again, depending on what it is you're trying to achieve, there's a ton of different options, a lot of different things to think about, and a lot of different products to implement, again, based on what it is, your strategy, what you're looking for and trying to achieve, and your time frame. Certainly, those are all parts of that planning process that we go through when we're coming up with your specific plan. It's not one size fits all. There's a number of different things to choose from and a number of different reasons why you would choose those items. And again, that's going to be specific to you and your situation.
0: By the way, some of these strategies really seem pretty straightforward, Josh, while others certainly more complicated. So do you focus on some strategies more than others?
1: Well, the ones you talk about more are going to be the cash reserve, I think, because that's something everyone should be looking at. And again, certain areas of protection planning. But a lot of times the really straightforward strategies are the ones we kind of take for granted. I've found that over the years to say, hey, you know, maybe I've saved up money in the bank, and it may not be a huge deal. But if you're getting 0.5%, or you've got it in a brokerage account that's not, it's just sitting in the cash portion of a brokerage account. If you're getting 0.5% instead of 3%, why are we doing that? That's something that's pretty clear and obvious, but usually it's because it's easier not to pay attention to it, or I'll get around to it at some point. It's not a big issue. But if you're giving away $2,000 or $3,000 a year of interest and you don't need to, we should pay attention to that. So I think it just stresses the communication component of this, Mark. I want to work with clients and talk to them on a regular basis to make sure we're covering all these areas. So again, if it's something as simple as getting a little more interest out of your cash reserve, that's really important. That's something we can control, which I like to talk about those topics, because a lot of this we can't control. It's market driven, and that's out of our control, out of our hands. But the things we can control, we've got no excuse not to do what we can to make as much as we can on those items. So have those conversations, visit about that, and do it. If you're going to err again on communication and meetings, do it on the high side. Don't do it at all. I'll talk to them in a year or two because it's not a problem. It's sitting in cash. It's not hurting anything. Well, it's not hurting anything, but it's not helping either. Well, we want to generate as much as we can from those things and make sure they help you. Then again, you talk about protection planning. There's aspects of that depending on whatever phase of life you're at. Again, it might be a shift from life insurance, maybe in the early years where you had more debt, to long-term care planning. Might be, again, disability to more long-term care planning. Make sure you have enough liability. Again, depending on what phase you're at in life, there's going to be a component of that applies to your situation. Estate planning, everyone should have that discussion where your money is going to go to when you pass away, so it can go there efficiently and from both a time standpoint and a cost standpoint and a tax saving standpoint. So all these things, I would say they're going to fit everyone's situation differently, but they need to be talked about with every client. Again, whether it applies to them or not, we're going to have a different conversation, but all those categories certainly will impact them one way or another. So we want to make sure we bring that to light and educate our clients on their options and what might make the most sense for their situation.
0: So with tax strategies too, Josh, you mentioned getting the accountants involved. I assume the same is true with getting attorneys or lawyers involved early on when it comes to estate planning strategies too.
1: Yeah, if you've got a planning strategy regarding wealth preservation and transfer and estate planning, we're going to want that attorney involved right away. That's an important component of it. A lot of times we'll have those discussions, and then I just tell clients, I'm going to politely remind you of this. I'm not going to bug you about it unless you ask me to, but having a good idea and maybe a strategy to think about is great, but implementing it is the key, right? I mean, we don't know when we're going to pass away. We don't know what issues could come from a health standpoint, all those things. Well, again, instead of just talking about it, at some point we want to get that in writing and get that thing in place. So if the unexpected does happen, your family is protected and your dollars, again, will be efficient, efficiently transfer to those you love and care about. That's what an estate plan is. So we want to have that conversation, but then also make sure there's follow through. If it's on our end with ownerships and beneficiaries, we want to make sure if they talk to the attorney that we get those updated. That's an important part of the plan. We got to make sure we do it on our end too. So again, you're right. Get the attorneys involved right away when needed. Get the accountants involved right away where needed on the tax standpoint. And then we can look at the portfolio and other planning options. But again, get the experts involved when needed sooner than later and make sure we communicate appropriately.
0: All right. Well, tomorrow, Friday, how are we going to wrap up the week?
1: Yeah, we'll talk about some of the highlights we've talked about this week and then maybe a little bit more information on some of the products that people can use when it comes to wealth preservation, whether it's to transfer or for their own portfolios, some of those options. Sometimes there's misconceptions about certain products and how they work. We'll clear some of that up tomorrow.
0: All right. Look forward to it. And Josh, as always, if people want to visit with you, maybe it's on our topic today, but they really want to have that confident retirement, how can they sit down with you?
1: Yeah, they give me a call at 762-8141 or stop by the office. We're located right downtown in Alexandria at 817 Broadway. We'd love to hear from you.
0: All right. Always appreciate your time. Thanks, Josh.
1: Hey, you bet. Thanks. I got to do a quick shout out to some Tatchy boys playing golf down in Minnewaska today. Ooh. Hope they're having a great vacation, and I look forward to hearing about some low scores.
0: All right. Thanks. Too bad you're not out there, too. Maybe later?
1: Maybe later. We'll see what happens.
0: All right. Thanks, buddy. We'll talk soon.
1: Thanks, Mark.
0: All right. Yep. Shout out to them. And again, Josh Tatchy there. And if you have questions or comments, we always invite you to email to the folks at LeightonBroadcasting.com, or you can call Ameriprise in Alexandria. That number is 762-8141. We'll address your questions right here on the air. We invite you to join us every Monday through Friday at around 11:15 for Smart Money. And remember, who's looking at your big picture?
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4: 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Of course, your World Travel Minute, the boys chat. 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
10: For MNN Sports, I'm Kevin Faulmus. It was a pretty good pitching matchup last night at Target Field as the Dodgers edged the Twins 4-3. Joe Ryan went for Minnesota and lasted six innings despite missing a start on Tuesday with illness.
11: I had asked to throw today, and I wanted to face these guys. And yeah, I mean, I think a couple pitches go a little bit differently, and it's a good outing, and we win the baseball game and don't get swept there. So yeah, if I could throw this series, I wanted to, and I wanted to face the best team. So part of it, I mean, Shohei's obviously the greatest baseball player ever, so kind of cool to get to toe the rubber against him, but we lost.
10: That's Joe Ryan. Yeah, meanwhile, for the Dodgers, they had Shohei Ohtani. He pitched six innings, got the victory, plus had a pair of hits and a run and an RBI.
12: Everyone's always excited to face a top arm. I mean, it's if he's not the best in the game, he's top three, whatever. But it's fun to face the best competition in the league, and you want to go out and compete against them. So I don't think guys were, I guess, excited, but we all probably had the same routine as we would for any game. And unfortunately, we just didn't come out with the win tonight.
10: That's Cody Clemens. Twins are off today. They'll host the Rockies this weekend. In the NBA last night, the Wolves finally made a draft pick.
13: With the 33rd pick in the 2026 NBA Draft, the Brooklyn Nets select Isaiah Evans from Duke University.
14: You know, they just said that, I feel like they know the type of player I am, and they had seen us. I mean, they had seen me for, a while, and, they were surprised that I was here, but, they're excited that I'm able to be a part of the team.
10: The Wolves also got Purdue's Trey Kaufman Wren at 59th overall. The Lynx won last night in D.C. They beat the Mystics 78-76. Kevin Faulmus, MNN Sports.
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18: It's the Minnesota Sports Prep Update for Thursday, June 25th. I'm Ryan Phelps. Chaska's Joshua Schmidt has had several weeks now to let the title record holder sink in. He broke a big record in the pole vault and eyed even higher goals at sections state and beyond. In the track and field world, Chaska's Joshua Schmidt is having another record year. The senior set the school record as a freshman, has qualified for state four times, and clinched the title last year with a state record vault of 16.6. This year, he set the high mark at the Hamlin Elite Meet on his mission towards 17 feet. He finally achieved his goal at the Metro West Conference Meet, his top vault hitting 17.6, raising the state standard a bit higher, as well as his goals.
19: I've kind of had my eyes set on 18-foot bar since the start of the year. And it was ambitious. I knew that going into it, but I think now more than ever I can do it.
20: I've been coaching him since he was in seventh grade, and I immediately obviously saw his talent then. So every year since then, I'm like, oh, we still have five more years, we still have four more years, etc. And now I'm like, oh, it's his last year. And so every moment I've just been kind of like trying to just be in and be present, continue learning as much as I can so I can assist him in being the best vaulter he can be. But yeah, it's honestly been very surreal.
19: Getting faster is definitely the biggest thing, like just building speed. it's not something like you watch pole vault and it's not something you immediately think of, but you have to be very fast to get on big poles.
20: To be on bigger poles, you need to be faster. And so we've been doing a lot of different workouts in the weight room, focusing on different sprint workouts on the field, working and nailing down his approach and just like the cadence of it. And so there's been like a lot of moving parts.
19: The 17-foot bar almost felt more unreal than the 17.6 because for the whole season I've been going for it. And then every time it was like, oh, I hit the bar. And then I just got there. I was like, I'm not hitting the bar. So I kind of like freaked out, and then that was awesome. It was a great feeling.
20: Because like 17 has been the goal, you know, and he's been knowing he can do it for so long. So watching him do that, I was like, okay, let's just have some fun at this point. I forced him. He usually goes up by 6 inches if he clears a height. I forced him to go to 17.3 first, cleared it to 17.6, and just, I mean, shocked everyone. So I was just like standing there in disbelief, honestly. Like I knew it was there, but like just watching it in person was like, oh.
19: Mentality is a big thing. That's something I really worked on last year, especially, was changing my mentality and believing that I can do every single thing that I put my mind to, because if you don't believe it, you're not going to do it.
1: At the time of Schmidt's 17.6 vault, it was good for fifth best in the country. He's headed to NDSU to continue pole vaulting and plans to study business administration. Schmidt set the all-time Minnesota record at last year's state meet at 16.6, a mark he matched this year as a senior, taking home gold once again.
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22: This is Weatherology. I'm meteorologist Michael Caro with a look at your Alexandria Lakes area forecast. Look for partly sunny skies for this afternoon. We'll have high temperatures climbing up into the middle 70s. Then for tonight, partly cloudy will drop back to a low of 54. For your Friday, partly to mostly cloudy conditions, high temperatures reaching up into the mid-70s. And that's your latest forecast. For KXRA, I'm meteorologist Michael Caro.
4: Yeah, thank you, Michael. 11:42 and cloudy for the most part. We did see some sun push through there a little bit ago. 64 with a northeast wind at 10 miles an hour. 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
23: With today's RM World Travel Minute, I'm Mary Carey. Thanks for tuning in. A new survey conducted for the U.S. Travel Association by YouGov recently polled travelers from 8 international markets who visited the U.S. over the past 6 months. 91% said they were satisfied with their trip, 83% felt welcomed, and 61% said their trip left them with a more favorable opinion towards America. In a world where media seems to prefer dividing us through travel, sports, politics, whatever, these survey results are a refreshing reminder that nothing beats firsthand experience for the truth versus what the media tells us is the public international perception, in this case of the United States. We know how great our country is because we live here, but when a traveler, especially an international visitor, has a positive experience, that makes for great ambassadors. And yes, we need travelers because they help drive our economy. 78% polled said they shopped a small business. Another takeaway? Nearly half of all respondents said their visit made them more supportive of U.S. government policies focused on security. Imagine that. More travel info at rmworldtravel.com.
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5: 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What?

0: Jackson, I have a feeling that I would consider this shock therapy by music.
1: Yes.
0: Honestly, I don't think I've ever had this in my library, but, you know, personal preference, I don't listen to a lot of hip-hop or rap. Is this Public Enemy or?
1: Well, part of it, yeah.
2: Okay. Wow.
1: Yeah.
2: Good job.
0: Notorious B.I.G. involved or?
1: No. Okay. Anthrax.
2: Okay.
0: Oh, really?
1: Yeah.
0: Okay.
1: So it's collaboration.
0: Really, you know, kind of metal rock thing.
1: Yeah.
0: So.
1: Well, it kind of demonstrated, you know, that you had metal and hip hop or rap that kind of had the same attitude.
0: All right. Mm.
1: But yeah, Anthrax and the Attack of the Killer Bees, because the album was all B-side songs.
0: Mm. Interesting.
1: Even though they went gold with that record.
0: Yeah.
1: Yeah.
0: So a collection of B-side recordings,
1: yeah.
0: And it proved to be popular enough that it hit a gold standard.
1: Yep.
2: Wow, not
0: amazing.
2: Bad.
1: Yeah. And even though there was a collaboration a few years earlier, mid-80s, was Run-DMC and Aerosmith.
2: Oh, sure.
0: Oh, yes.
2: Absolutely.
0: Right.
2: Yeah. Walk This Way.
0: Yeah. Yeah, I think over on our classic rock station, KX92, I think that is part of the collection over there.
1: Okay.
0: So.
1: Yeah. Interesting stuff, anyway.
2: Yeah, for sure.
0: Yeah. Say, Mark and I were talking a little bit before we came on the air with the boys chat. We have got a live auction going on right now on our Big Deals web. Well, it's voiceofalexandria.com is the official website, but we've got the Big Deals online store that you can access by clicking on that box in the upper right-hand corner of the screen.
2: And that's easy, isn't it?
0: Yes.
2: To go right there.
0: And there's even advertising right at the top. A big auction going on. Two different items to place bids on. The bidding started this morning at 7 o'clock. It is only continuing until 1 p.m. And we've had a fair amount of bidding on both of the items so far. The bids are gradually starting to come up on that pressure washing certificate from Perm Pressure Washing. Again, that's valued at $1,000 toward pressure washing for a home up to 3,000 square feet. It could be your full-time home. It could be a lake home. It could be your summer residence, whatever the case might be. If the home's 3,000 square feet or smaller, then you can get the experts at Perm Pressure Washing in to, you know, tidy that thing up.
1: Well, right now, I just pulled it up. That bid is at $300.
2: Yeah.
0: Oh, wow.
1: So, for a $1,000 package. And the Savante, which is the other item, is at $700.
0: Okay. So that's been moving up, too.
1: You get some awesome deals if you got it for something in there.
2: And, you know, everyone kind of waits till the last. So I'm sure there'll be a lot of great bids coming in, but don't dilly-dally, don't wait.
0: Yes. Right? 1 o'clock Central Daylight Time is the firm cutoff. We will not accept a single bid after that time. So right now I see it's 11:48 on the clock. So basically we've got about 71 minutes and change to
2: ka-ching.
0: Yes, to place those bids. And, you know, I always say bid early, bid often. Well, we're kind of through the early stage now. Right. If this were a horse race, we're getting to the top of the stretch here.
1: Right.
2: So, we are.
1: Yes.
2: We're on the bend.
0: We're not Dave Johnson yet saying, down the stretch, there you go. You know, but
2: But almost heading towards home.
0: Yeah. Right. Yes. Rounding third. So
1: that's right.
0: In the course of the 6-hour window for placing bids for our Big Deals live auction, we are pretty close to third base right now. So
1: you can get notifications like if you're outbid, but I think you have to have your account up and running active. Mm. So if you don't have an account, I don't know if you can even bid without an account, actually. But
0: no. Right. Yeah. No. In order to place a bid, you have to sign in and then, you know, establish your account if you have not already done so.
1: Yeah.
0: But I know a number of people have made different bids on the Yamaha Savante large bike from Central E-Bikes in Alexandria. So you can get full details on the description of the item when you go to voiceofalexandria.com. Again, access Big Deals and get the lowdown, if you will, there and make your bid. And, you know, it could very well be that, you know, we've got a number of interested parties that are going to wait until about 13, 14 minutes before bidding wraps up next hour. But, You know, we have limited opportunities to share with you on the air to get your final bids in, because the last half hour of the noon hour is Linder Farm Network programming here on KXRA, and I can't go on the air saying, we're interrupting the midday farm review yes. from the Linder Farm Network Lynn to tell you to like get your that. Final bids yeah. in. So,
1: but when they're done and you hear Dave start to say KXRA Alexandria, you could put in your last bid.
0: Right.
1: Then.
0: Yeah. Yeah. Linda Brecky's giving those last two quotes, on the pork bellies or something like that, because usually she'll come out of that last 2 minute break and there might be about 15 seconds to give some of the current, prices. And everything like that. That would be your last opportunity.
2: Right there.
1: He's an excitable boy.
2: He is, isn't he? What? You said lowdown. Get the lowdown? Not that you ain't got. Put your money on
1: the table and drive it off the lot. Nice. Turn
0: on that old. That literally could be for the winning bid for the Yamaha Savante e-bike from Central E-Bikes. Put your money on the table. Drive it off the lot.
2: Perfect timing.
0: Yeah.
2: Came in by chance. Sometimes you get lucky.
1: Right.
2: And you could get lucky with a nice deal today.
0: Well, keep in mind, again, I think the current bid on that e-bike, the Yamaha Savante, $700. Full retail value on that is $2,700. Ooh. So somebody is going to get a great
2: heck of a deal.
0: A big deal, by saving money.
2: And that's why it's called a big deal.
1: Oddly enough.
2: Big deal show.
1: Yeah.
0: Because it is a big deal. So
1: yes.
2: Yeah.
0: So again, voiceofalexandria.com, and go to our big deals link. You can find it near the top of the homepage. You get details, find out more about Perm Pressure Washing and Central E-Bikes, where their location is in Alexandria, and place those bids. And, maybe you want to, angle up your bid a little bit and then see if somebody's going to counter. And, you don't have to wait until 12:58.
1: Right.
2: It's a good place chance to see how serious others are.
0: Yeah.
1: Yeah. Have a little fun.
0: Yeah. Right.
2: Yep.
0: So speaking of big deals, and I shared this with Mark off the air, the Minnesota Timberwolves have made some news, and this will probably be coming up during some of the Minnesota News Network sports updates and news updates throughout the day.
1: Mm-hmm.
0: The Minnesota Timberwolves acquired LaMelo Ball from the Charlotte Hornets today.
1: Really?
0: But off to Charlotte is one of the most popular players in recent Timberwolves history.
2: Hold back. Who do you think it is?
1: Well, it's not Randall because he was already gone, right?
2: Right.
0: And he wasn't
2: very popular. Anthony Edwards?
1: No.
2: Okay.
1: No.
2: I didn't know if someone might bite at that.
0: Yeah, Naz Reid. Say the two-word name Naz Reid, and quite often that is a discussion point. Naz Reid,
2: he had a huge fan base.
0: Oh yeah, in my mind, I think he has as much popularity as Anthony Edwards. Mm. Now, Anthony Edwards is very talented, very charismatic, but Naz Reid just went to work. I mean, he ended up being the NBA Sixth Man of the Year 2 years ago, and he's got length. He can shoot from the outside. He can defend. He can attack the basket. In my mind, I think Charlotte got a very, very good, acquisition there. But the national bettors, if you will, the casinos are indicating that the Minnesota Timberwolves are the preliminary winners on this trade because the Timberwolves' odds for winning the NBA championship have now been reduced from 50-1 to 30-1.
2: Oh, wow. Okay.
0: And their odds of winning the Western Conference of the NBA have gone from 18-1 down to 11-1.
2: So he's a true
0: LaMelo Ball, a scoring guard. Yeah, he would be a... He could run some of the point, but I think he's more used as a shooting guard.
2: Okay.
0: I think Ayo Dosunmu might step into that role of, the number one point guard. And I don't know if Mike Conley comes back next winter. Maybe he would be the backup. But, I think the backcourt for the Timberwolves really, does have some scoring. But, is Rudy Gobert still with this team in the future, or is Tim Connelly still working the waiver wires, so to speak?
2: I'll bet he is.
0: I think he networks with a lot of GMs around the league, and I don't know if the Timberwolves are quite done yet.
1: Mm-hmm. Well, getting one of the Ball brothers is one of the last things I expected for Minnesota.
0: Right.
1: Anytime.
0: Yeah. Initially, my thought was, I'm not a big fan of any of the Ball brothers, but... Mm-hmm. LaMelo Ball, he actually was drafted just two spots behind Anthony Edwards in the 2020 rookie draft. So The Timberwolves now have the number one pick from 2020 and the number three pick from 2020.
1: Well, we'll see what happens there.
0: Yeah.
1: Very good.
0: Tom Chorley is with us tomorrow, and I'm sure he will probably not include any rap when he talks about his review of the Grammy Awards from late 1970s. But, of course, Captain Friedrich Flyfar will make an appearance courtesy of Tom tomorrow.
1: Very good. Thank you, boys.
2: Yeah. See ya.

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2: Generations ago, when loved ones passed away in the country, they were usually buried on their farmstead. The sites were hardly ever recorded at the local deed office, so as time went on, the families dispersed and many rural graveyards were forgotten. Michael Trinkley is the director of a foundation in South Carolina that helps people through the process of handling such a discovery. If you find a burial ground in your property, nearly every state requires you to notify law enforcement first to determine whether it was a crime scene. He says if you choose to have the remains moved to another location, most states do this in one of two ways.
6: The most common is that the cemetery is advertised for 30 days asking descendants to come forward and make arrangements to move the cemetery. Most often, the cost of moving the bodies is borne by the property owner. A few states have a slightly different requirement where it's actually viewed as an archaeological project and moved by archaeologists.
2: The other option is to leave it be and work around it.
6: Now that, of course, requires that you actually determine what the boundaries are. And in many states, it requires that you develop some memorandum of agreement, some legal document specifying that you will, in fact, preserve the cemetery. You will, in fact, leave it alone in perpetuity.
2: No matter which option you choose, do it respectfully because it's illegal to desecrate a cemetery. I'm Jody Henke. Read more about burial grounds on private property at agriculture.com.
7: 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Weatherology says high today, 74. Currently, we've made it as far as 64 degrees, and we'll get the full forecast from Paul Trombley in about 5 minutes.
8: Agnew in Washington. Economic growth coming in better than expected, 2.1% for the first quarter of this year. That is a bit of an upside surprise. It also follows a shutdown hit of 0.5% at the end of 2025, caused by last year's government shutdown. The government also revised that number higher. Investment is rising quicker, driven by AI, while consumer spending is easing just a bit. Twin earthquakes in Venezuela that have killed at least 164 people and left nearly 1,000 injured.
9: Powerful back-to-back earthquakes struck Venezuela on Wednesday evening. The 7.2 and 7.5 magnitude earthquakes collapsed buildings and sent panicked residents into the streets as communities across the South American country sustained damage. Buildings were evacuated in cities and areas were impacted as far as Brazil's Amazon, about 1,000 miles from Venezuela's capital. Acting President Delcy Rodríguez declared a state of emergency. The earthquakes, among the strongest to strike Venezuela in more than a century, occurred shortly after 6 p.m. local time. I'm Karen Shamas.
8: A victory for the Second Amendment as the U.S. Supreme Court strikes down a Hawaii law that required people to get permission to carry guns into places like stores and hotels.
10: The decision is the High Court's latest ruling backing Second Amendment rights. The Trump administration opposed the law, arguing Hawaii violated constitutionally protected rights by effectively banning firearms from a wide range of places generally open to the public. Hawaii said the 2023 measure was aimed at protecting the rights of property owners. The decision does not stop businesses from taking their own steps to ban guns on their property. Rich Thomason, Washington.
8: You'll find more on these stories at townhall.com.
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8: An American 250 time capsule event held on Capitol Hill as the historic cylinder is scheduled to be buried on the nation's big birthday, July 4th. Here's correspondent Laura Winters.
12: House Speaker Mike Johnson speaking at a ceremony on Capitol Hill dedicating the America 250 time capsule. It will be buried on the 4th of July in Philadelphia and will remain there for the next 250 years.
13: Now, it takes a lot of work to put something like this together, to coordinate a big endeavor like this, which has collected submissions from every state delegation.
12: Laura Winters reporting.
8: And the markets have been in flux today because of varying pressures one way or the other, and AI-related stocks are still driving much of the action downward at the moment, with some surging on strong results while others are pulling back. Apple is under pressure after raising prices and their sensitivity to consumer demand. You'll find breaking news and analysis at townhall.com.
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7: We have moved around to close to 5 minutes after 12 o'clock. We are on the horizon of hearing from Mark Anthony as part of our KXRA Noon News Hour with the local and regional news update. Dave McClurg joined right now by meteorologist Paul Tremblay from the Weatherology Weather Center with the forecast for this coming weekend.
16: And Paul, I'll be a little bit selfish on my part. I don't know if I can speak on your behalf, but I actually have been enjoying these temperatures a little bit cooler than normal in these 40 and 50 degree dew points that we've had over the last several days. But I think a lot of people, especially when it starts to get warm, they want to be out on the lake, and hot and some sticky weather is more conducive for lake activity. Are we moving into that range where we will have the heat and humidity of summer forthcoming?
17: Yeah, it looks like we start to see that coming in a bit on Sunday already, and then more next week. So that's when we get to Monday with the highs more into some mid-90s, high humidity. Certainly the type of heat, unfortunately, where it's much to worry about with heat stroke, that type of heat exhaustion type of stuff for any outdoor activities. So that we'll start to deal with that on Monday more so. But in the meantime, nice couple of days here with temps in the mid-70s today. Mix of clouds and sun, northeast winds 5 to 10. 54 tonight, partial sun, clouds Friday, about 76. Still light winds, 60 Friday night. Low 80s Saturday, mix of clouds and sun. Maybe a couple storms Saturday night, upper 60s. And Sunday, upper 80s with an isolated chance for some storms. Otherwise, partly sunny with a breezy south wind. 69 to maybe a storm Sunday night, 90.

0: Blay joining us from the Weatherology Weather Center. Before we bring in Mark Anthony with the latest in regional and local news, let's check out the current numbers. We have an east wind at 9, 73% for the humidity. Our barometric pressure, 30.05 inches. Our dew point is at 55. Partly cloudy skies in the Alexandria Lakes area, and it is 64 degrees. Sunrise earlier this morning occurred at 5:32. The sun will set at 9:16. And yes, because we had the summer solstice earlier last weekend, we are now starting the process of losing daylight with each passing day. Now, we're only losing a few seconds a day. What we will be seeing is that we will actually have a short period of time with later sunsets, but we're also going to have later sunrises, so we're going to lose morning daylight faster than we're losing the evening daylight. But once we get to the first part of July, then we're going to start seeing the earlier sunsets to go along with the later sunrises, because that's what happens in the 26-week cycle before we get to the winter solstice. That was your weatherology update. Our time is now 12:08 during the KXRA Noon News Hour.
1: Coming up in this newscast, well, gas prices are coming down both nationally and here in Minnesota ahead of the 4th of July. And Representative Mary Franson is encouraging area residents to attend a public question and answer session with MnDOT in the city of Sauk Center next week. And a big warm-up is coming our way for this weekend. It will last through all of next week. We'll have more on those stories, but first, officials say there have been 32 motorcycle deaths so far on Minnesota roadways. Last year at this time, there were 13. The Minnesota Department of Public Safety is reminding everyone that riders must ride cautiously and defensively, anticipating other drivers may not see them. Officials say always wear protective safety apparel. This will put the odds in your favor. In addition, car and truck drivers need to be expecting motorcycles on the roadways. They say that together we can make the road safer for everyone. By the way, the highest number of motorcycle fatalities in Minnesota was 82 deaths back in 2022. And the Minnesota DNR has added 5 counties to its deer feeding and attract and ban. One of those is in the area in Grand County, as they are now one of the latest to be added to that ban. The others include Becker, Clearwater, McLeod, and Meeker counties. This comes after new detections of chronic wasting disease in wild deer. Officials say feeding deer causes animals to gather in large numbers, increasing the risk of disease transmission. The ban now covers 37 counties around the state. And Representative Mary Franson is encouraging area residents to attend a public question and answer session with MnDOT and the city of Sauk Center regarding the proposed Highway 71 Main Street reconstruction project. After hearing from numerous constituents with questions and concerns about the project, Franson reportedly worked with MnDOT to help arrange dedicated times for community members to speak directly with project officials. Franson says the Highway 71 reconstruction project will have a lasting impact on Sauk Center. The meeting will include an open Q&A session where residents can ask questions, provide feedback, and learn more about the proposed project. You can do so coming up next Tuesday, June 30th, from 2:30 p.m. to 4 p.m. at the Sauk Center City Hall. And State Senator Jordan Rasmussen of Fergus Falls visited with us recently about his thoughts of this year's legislative session. He says it is good being back home in the district, but there was frustration at times with this past session.
2: I get to spend more time back home. While there was definitely frustrations this session and things that we were not able to get across the finish line because the Democrats opposed it, we were able to make some substantial progress on key issues that Republicans told Minnesota.

0: milestones we were going to work on, namely fraud prevention and tax relief.
1: By the way, he said one of the key things to come out of this session was the effort to stop fraud in the state.
0: I serve as the lead Republican on the Senate Human Services Committee, so this has been a core focus of mine, is focusing on stopping the fraud and holding those responsible for the fraud to account. And we were able to make some good progress. We passed a Office of Inspector General, which is going to be an independent watchdog over state agencies. We found that that was one of the key problems, is that these agencies were not doing their job and they weren't following the law. So this will have an independent watchdog to basically go after agencies that aren't doing their work.
1: And we also asked Senator Rasmussen, how will he spend the 4th of July this year?
0: Actually, my plans for the 4th of July, Emma and I were invited to go out to be there at the grand opening for the Theodore Roosevelt Presidential Library out in Medora. And so we're excited to get to participate in that historic event and honor the legacy of Theodore Roosevelt and his connection to his time in the Midwest.
1: Now, Senate District 9 includes not only Douglas County, but also Otter Tail, Grand Traverse, and parts of Wilkin County as well. And the Alexandria City Council met earlier this week on Monday night. Tom Chorley has his final report.
2: The 2028 Broadway Highway 29 reconstruction project includes full street and utility reconstruction from 8th to 18th Avenue and roadway resurfacing from 18th Avenue to I-94. The City of Alexandria has completed the required public hearing and municipal consent review process with MnDOT. Council approved the layout during Monday's meeting, which meets the 90-day deadline. The project currently has no direct financial impact beyond staff time. The city's municipal airport engineering, architecture, and planning firm, TKDA, received three competitive bids for the Balanca Lane ramp reconstruction project, which were all below the engineer's estimate. The lowest bid, $293,561, was submitted by Joe Riley Construction and was determined to be responsive despite being 20.9% below the estimate. Grant funding from the FAA and MnDOT is expected later this year, with construction anticipated this fall. The local share of the project is $51,062, which will be funded through the Airport Development Fund. Ryan McCleary of McCleary Marketing, Inc. was approved for a conditional use permit to allow the outdoor display of up to three motor vehicles and the storage of trailers, ATVs, and snowmobiles at 412 Geneva Road, Northeast. The property has a history of outdoor storage use as is. Additional screening along Agnes Avenue and installation of a fire code compliant access gate are added conditions. Following the regular meeting, council entered into a closed session to consider offers for the possible purchase or sale of property at 220 Northside Drive. This is Tom Chorley.
1: All right, thanks, Tom, for that report. And Gas Buddy says that gas prices have been falling now for six straight weeks. However, this will be the second highest and most expensive Independence Day at the pump ever recorded. In their Independence Day gas price forecast released early today, officials are projecting a national average price of gas at $3.75 per gallon coming up on July 4th. They say that's the second highest for the holiday behind the $4.80 back on July 4th of 2022. That spike took place after Russia invaded Ukraine. Here in Minnesota, gas prices average $3.67 per gallon. As of today, gas prices in Alexandria currently range from $3.69 to $3.79 per gallon as of today. And the National Weather Service does say dry weather will continue through Saturday. Then chances will increase for rain and thunderstorms moving in Saturday night and early Sunday. Forecasters say intense heat and humidity arrive Sunday afternoon and will persist into next week. The high on Sunday, again, generally lower 90s. Even warmer air is anticipated on Monday, with a high in Alexandria of 94 degrees. No cool down is expected anytime soon, as the upper 80s and lower 90s will stay with us for much of next week. And Cold Spring will be the location for next year's Minnesota Governor's Fishing Opener. That date will run May 14th and 15th, 2027. Governor Tim Walz, in an announcement, said that the area is home to the Sauk River chain of lakes and has an abundance of public lands. It's the first time for the Cold Spring area to ever host the governor's fishing opener. And that's a look at your news. I'm Mark Anthony.
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9: 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One is valued at $2,700, a large Yamaha Savante e-bike from Central E-Bikes in Alexandria. The other is a certificate valued at $1,000, good toward pressure washing for a home of up to 3,000 square feet. Bidding is going to wrap up at 1 p.m., so basically you've got about 40 minutes to place your bids on these two items. We have had a number of bids come in the last half hour, and again, the bidding is going to get even more hot and heavy as we go through the final 40 minutes of the lunch hour here. Bidding absolutely closes at 1 p.m., so don't wait too long. Find out more details when you go to our website, voiceofalexandria.com, and place your bid on that large Yamaha Savante e-bike from Central E-Bikes in Alexandria. I believe the current bid on that is $1,000, but again, we've got a number of people that are countering with bids, so be prepared to raise that bid if you happen to have the bid at the moment. And I believe at the certificate for perm pressure washing, current bid is at $320 on that. Again, that's a terrific offer. You might get a savings of hundreds of dollars on that. A top quality pressure washing job from the professionals at Perm Pressure Washing for a home of up to 3,000 square feet. 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Click on the Big Deals button in the upper right-hand corner of the screen and look over details on the items that we've got for the live auction. We started the bids earlier this morning at 7. The absolute deadline is 1 p.m. So again, you snooze, you lose. So go online to voiceofalexandria.com and be prepared to bid. And if you are already bidding, be prepared to raise your bid. Dave McClurg with you at 1221 as we check out just a couple of notes on the community calendar. Activities at Encore Center for Vibrant Aging, formerly the Alexandria Senior Center, include Bridge C playing this afternoon at 1230. Scrabble will begin at 1230. The Intro to Death Doulas program will begin at 1 o'clock, and the Open Studio will also be available starting at 1. Friday's schedule includes TOPS Chapter Number 775 meeting tomorrow morning at 7:45. If you are part of the Foot Care Clinic tomorrow during the day, it's likely you will visit with a very friendly person known as Cheryl, as she should be on site at Encore tomorrow from 8:30 a.m. to 2:30 p.m. Billiards will be played at 9 tomorrow morning. Rummy Cub will begin at 9:30. The Move and Groove begins at 10:30 tomorrow morning. Cribbage A will play at 10 a.m. up until noon. Samba B will get together at 12:30 tomorrow afternoon, and Cribbage B will be at 1 o'clock Friday afternoon at Encore Center for Vibrant Aging, formerly the Alexandria Senior Center, 414 Hawthorne Street, Alexandria. We wanted to let you know about the Red Willow Arts Coalition's latest performance. The season-long concert series for 2026 is brought to you through the generosity of Anderson Funeral Home, Eldon's Fresh Foods, and Bethany on the Lake. The live performances go on at 7 o'clock, weather permitting, on the lawn in front of the Douglas County Courthouse in Alexandria. 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The admission is free. You have the option of purchasing water or popcorn if you wish. The concerts go Thursday nights through August 20th. Plus, you have a special July 4th performance coming up a week from Saturday. You can like the Red Willow Arts Coalition on Facebook, and there you get full schedule details. An open skating opportunity will be taking place tomorrow at the Prime West Health Runestone Community Center in Alexandria. The open skate opportunity is between 9 a.m. and 6 p.m. It is $3 per skater. No pucks or sticks are allowed. Skate rental is available at Cowing Robards if you do need to rent skates. Their front location is right along Broadway Street between 5th and 6th in downtown Alexandria. I'm Dave McClurg, and I'll be back with you momentarily with the obituary announcements. Our time now during the KXRA Noon News Hour, 1224.
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9: Here are your memorial service and funeral service announcements on KXRA. Barbara Ann Barb Paulson, age 61, died on June 10th. A visitation to celebrate the life of Barb Paulson will be at the Anderson Funeral Home in Alexandria this Sunday afternoon from 1 until 6. This will be at Anderson Funeral Home in Alexandria for Barbara Ann Barb Paulson, who passed away on June 10th at the age of 61. Jola Greta Amundsen, age 88, died last Thursday, June 11th. A celebration of life service for Jola Amundsen will be Monday at 11 o'clock in the morning at First Lutheran Church in Alexandria, with visitation at the church 1 hour prior to the service Monday morning. The Anderson Funeral Home in Alexandria has been entrusted with the arrangements for Jola Greta Amundsen, who passed away on June 11th at the age of 88. Wayne Summer, age 81, of Alexandria, passed away on Tuesday, June 23rd. A memorial service for Wayne Summer of Alexandria will be Monday morning at 11 o'clock at St. Mary's Catholic Church in Alexandria. Visitation will be on Sunday at St. Mary's Catholic Church from 5 to 7 p.m., with parish prayers taking place Sunday at 5 p.m. Visitation at the church will then resume Monday morning, 1 hour prior to the 11 o'clock memorial service. Burial will be conducted at Camp Ripley Veterans Cemetery in Little Falls, Minnesota, at a later date for Wayne Summer, age 81, of Alexandria. The Anderson Funeral Home is handling the arrangements. Harry Ed Colon, age 74, died on Wednesday, January 21st of this year. A graveside service for Ed Colon with full military honors will be at 1:30 Monday afternoon at Geneva Cemetery in Alexandria. The Anderson Funeral Home has been entrusted with the arrangements for Harry Ed Colon, who passed away on January 21st at the age of 74. Carl Shansky Sentright, age 70, of Alexandria, died Wednesday, June 10th. A massive Christian burial for Carl Shansky Sentright of Alexandria will be Tuesday morning at 11 o'clock at St. Mary's Catholic Church in Alexandria. Again, 11 o'clock is the time for the massive Christian burial. Visitation for Carl Shansky Sentright will be Monday from 4 to 7 p.m. with a rosary at 3:45 Monday afternoon, all at the Anderson Funeral Home in Alexandria. Visitation will then resume at St. Mary's Catholic Church in Alexandria Tuesday morning, 1 hour prior to the 11 o'clock Mass of Christian burial. The Anderson Funeral Home has been entrusted with the arrangements for Carl Shasky Setright, age 70, of Alexandria. Full funeral announcement information is available online when you go to our website, voiceofalexandria.com. Now, a weatherology update.
11: This is Weatherology. I'm meteorologist Michael Caro with a look at your Alexandria Lakes area forecast. Look for partly sunny skies for this afternoon. We'll have high temperatures climbing up into the middle 70s. Then for tonight, partly cloudy will drop back to a low of 54. For your Friday, partly to mostly cloudy conditions, high temperatures reaching up into the mid-70s. And that's your latest forecast. For KXRA, I'm meteorologist Michael Caro.
9: And presently in the Alexandria Lakes area, we have a relative humidity of 73%, east wind at 9 miles an hour, barometric pressure 30.05 inches, our dew point is at 55, and with partly cloudy skies, it's 64 degrees. We are approximately 2 minutes away on KXRA from the Linder Farm Network's Midday Farm Review.
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19: I'm Lynn Kettleson with today's Midday Farm Review on the Linder Farm Network, the voice of Minnesota agriculture. Coming up in our broadcast today, sharply higher soybeans, higher corn. We have that for you. Linda's been in the newsroom. What's happening?
20: Well, the Trump administration is asking Congress to pass a supplemental funding bill that would include additional farm assistance. And the president also was calling on Congress to pass E15 year-round. We'll talk about that and Senator Bozeman's farm bill discussion draft with Minnesota Farm Bureau President Dan Glessing.
19: And I know that farm groups of all sorts are really happy about that support coming from the president for E15. So more on that story upcoming.
20: Also, we'll hear from Brian Warner, the executive director of the Minnesota Biofuels Association.
19: And we'll be back after this. 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
19: And time now to check the markets on the Linder Farm Network. On the Board of Trade, July corn, 412 and three quarters, up 5 and three quarters. December, 441 and a quarter, up 6 and a half. July soybeans, 11.22 and 3/4, up 14. August, 11.32, up 15 and a quarter. November, 11.52, up 17. July wheat, 5.87, up 1 and a quarter. July oats, 2.74 and a quarter, down 8 and a half. July meal, 306.30, up 2.70. And July oil, 70.10, up 64. Minneapolis July wheat, 5.85, up 3/4. On the Mercantile Exchange, June live cattle, 257.20, up 120. August, 246.77, up 22. September feeder cattle, 370.95, up 32. July lean hogs, 93.07, down 77. October, 81.10, down 20. Class 3 milk futures, let's see, we've got prices here. We'll check for you, and we've got June, 1602 steady, July, 1569 down 11, August, 1633 and steady. Cash cheese, the barrels, 147 and 3/4 steady, and the 40-pound blocks, 144 and steady. ADM Corn Processing in Marshall, the corn bases, delivered by the 4th of July, 35 under July, remainder of July, 40 under July. ADM Soybean Processing in Mankato, June the same as August, and July the same as August.
20: And CHS Fairmont beans through July the same as July. Mankato soybean CHS through July, 15 under July. Savage corn, June 34 under July. And Winona corn CHS, June 38 under July.
19: The Dow is up 156, S&P up 1, NASDAQ Composite down 120. U.S. dollar index, 101.746. That's down 0.159. Our guest market analyst is next.
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20: Joining us, Brian Grady, Comstock Investment, Royal, Iowa. Brian, today looking at higher corn and soybeans with some nice gains. What's moving markets?
2: Yeah, really, soybeans are leading us to the upside. Double-digit gains there with the new crop contracts outpacing old crop. And so, we did get confirmation that China bought the first 200,000 metric tons of new crop soybeans, and that was via the daily sales report this morning. Now, it almost acts like the market does in the price action that there's some more news in the marketplace, but I haven't heard any Chinese buying rumors in addition to the weekly stuff and all that, but it almost acts that way. So we'll have to see if anything shakes out in the next couple of days here. It could just be some covering of short positions and things like that because the funds have been pretty active sellers here recently. But the strength in soybeans is spilling into the corn market, and it's trading to the upside as well. Wheat's starting to see a little bit of a firmer tone in SRW contracts. But still reluctance of buyers in both the spring wheat futures and HRW futures.
20: And what are you tracking with livestock trade today?
2: Well, both live cattle and feeders, they pushed to the upside early on. The front end of the live cattle market still is higher, backed off its highs, but still showing a firmer tone, kind of a mixed tone in feeders right now. And so we have run into a little bit of resistance on the buyer side. Probably not too much of a surprise. We've seen some pretty strong gains here recently. Still waiting on active cash cattle trade to develop, but early signs are that it will be at steady to firmer prices compared to last week. And so I think that at the moment, that's at least enough to keep the front end of live cattle futures supported. Hogs, they're mixed as we head into the close here, and you know, we have the cattle or the hogs and pigs report this afternoon, and so we'll see. They've been really bearish with the price action going into the report. And the expectation is that we'll see modest herd rebuilding or modest herd building versus year ago. And so we'll see. Really kind of just bearish into what is expected to be a negative report.
20: Brian Gritty, Comstock Investment, Royal Iowa. More in a moment.
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19: Hog slaughter nationally, 482,000 head. A week ago, 482. Year ago, 471,732. As far as the cattle trade goes today, we don't have any report on the hogs. Some USDA issues there right now. So as far as cattle, Nebraska bid 255. Box beef cutout values, choice carcasses 180 lower, 397.14. Selects are 173 lower, 376.41. Central Livestock Zumbrota, finished cattle and the beef cattle 245 to 262. Finished beef heifers 245 to 263. Dairy crossbred steers and heifers 240 to 258. Finished dairy steers 235 to 250. And market cows brought mostly 135 to 157.
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20: It's time for the Minnesota Corn Growers Association update with Jordan Goldblush, farmer from Redwood County, incoming chair of the Minnesota Corn Research and Promotion Council. The Minnesota Corn Board and the Council held business meetings this week and included stops such as the Northern Crops Institute.
24: Yeah, Linda, we met up in northwestern Minnesota in the Crookston area. 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So it's just kind of nice to branch out and look at all those.
20: Jordan, tell us more about the Minnesota Corn Research Projects.
24: 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Well, there's many, many, I know staff is always a big thing. 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
19: Time for weather. Let's bring in our ag weather specialist, Dan Lemke.
6: We have some clouds scattered across Minnesota this midday, but we'll also get a chance to see a good amount of sunshine today with temperatures working their way up into the mid to upper 70s. Generally light winds. We do see a fairly similar day for tomorrow, but with temperatures that are just a little bit warmer than what we're expecting today. We are under the influence of high pressure right now, which is keeping conditions pretty quiet. By Saturday, we do see a warm front slide up from the south, and that opens up a stream of much warmer, much more humid air, which is going to bring about a pretty noticeable warm-up. High Saturday will be in the mid-80s. By Sunday, most of us will be well into the 80s and 90s. And those higher temperatures stick around well into next week also. Dew points going to be up into the tropical territory in the upper 60s to lower 70s. Rain chances are pretty minimal the next couple of days. It looks like our next best chance for showers does come Saturday night. More showers and thunderstorms possible Monday and Tuesday. With all that heat and humidity around, though, storms are always a possibility. Not much threat for storms today, though, as our skies will be partly cloudy to partly sunny, highs in the mid-70s, light winds at about 5 to 10 miles per hour. Will be partly cloudy overnight, lows back down into the middle 50s. A few more clouds and warmer temperatures Friday as highs reach the mid to upper 70s. Warmer, windy Saturday as highs are back into the middle 80s. Showers and thunderstorms possible Saturday night. Hotter still for Sunday with upper 80s to mid 90s. Scattered showers possible once again. Upper 80s and 90s for Monday and Tuesday. And once again, some showers and thunderstorms are possible. With your Linder Farm Network weather, I'm Dan Lemke.
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19: 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Parts of Renville and Meeker counties were pummeled by hail this week. Kurt Burns with CB Agronomics says some fields were hit very hard.
10: The other night we had a hailstorm come through.
9: couple of different times, but you go basically west of Glencoe to Broughton and that Sumter area right on Highway 212, an area there that got hit real severe with hail. And then you go into northeast Renville County up into maybe parts of Meeker County that got hit with real bad hail. And then Fairfax area in southern Renville County, kind of south of Fairfax, got hit with some pretty bad hail. So devastation probably, you know, in corn right now we're in that V8 to V10 range, depending on planting date. But you're probably looking at 80 to 100% defoliation, which on the charts is probably looking at about a 15 to 20% yield reduction right now. And then on the soybean end of things, there was a lot of defoliation and a lot of bad bruising on some of the soybeans. Determination of replanting yet is yet to be determined, yet to when we can get in these fields, if we can get in before the next rain system. But definitely taking a really, really nice crop and taking little bits and pieces of it and destroying it right now is pretty disheartening to the growers out here.
19: Aside from areas hit by hail, Burns says crops in the region are in good condition.
9: These are acres that are portions of their portfolio of acres of corn or soybeans, and it hurts. It really does. But in the big scheme of things, what did not get hit with hail, this is as good a corn crop as I've seen in a long time. And I know we had a wonderful corn crop last year in this area. It looks good or better than last year at this point. But again, with the thunderstorm chances that we have coming this week with the 90 degrees and humidity, you never know what's going to happen in a thunderstorm. So between wind and hail right now, you just kind of cross your fingers and hope that you don't have those issues come your way. But I do think that people are relooking at their hail insurance policies right now and maybe upping some of their coverages because of this that's happening.
19: Warmer temperatures this weekend and into next week should help push crops along, especially the soybeans.
9: After a couple of weeks of cooler temperatures now, we've kind of tried to get them stocks a little more solid so that we don't have green snap, but the heat will be very welcome, especially the soybean crop. I think we've kind of stalled out on the soybean crop because we've been on the cooler side, and we need to get some more vegetative growth going on those soybeans. And so I would say out of the crops, the soybeans have been struggling the most with the iron chlorosis and just the not getting up and growing real fast. We cooler nights have caused them to kind of stall out. So this warmer temperatures are going to be very welcome. Then the rain that we did get is very welcome too, because there are some drier pockets. And so we were starting to see a little onion leafing out there on some of these drier areas that have missed the rains. And so getting a little rain right now is okay too.
19: Kurt Burns, CB Agronomics.
20: Senate Ag Committee Chair John Bozeman's Farm Bill discussion draft contains several positive provisions, according to Minnesota Farm Bureau President Dan Glessing. However, he says Farm Bureau will continue to advocate for some other provisions.
10: Well, there were several positives in that draft. When you look at like farm loan limit increases, some credit service being extended, you know, just the farm credit system. Would like to see some movement on year-round E15. That does have a pathway. Senator Thune wants to take that on as a standalone instead of being in the farm bill. Obviously, we are very much in the camp of we'd like to see a solution to the interstate commerce that was not included as well. When you look at the bill as a whole, it does take away from the EQIP dollars. EQIP has been a popular conservation program here in Minnesota, and I know other states as well. It did get some taken away, but that was partly in due to getting the funding through the reconciliation bill last year and kind of using that EQIP fund as a holder for some other projects that they wanted to do, but the parliamentarian would not allow it in the bill, so this was kind of a placeholder, if you will. Another thing that we kind of would have liked to seen, both Senator Klobuchar and Thune have a fertilizer transparency bill that is not included, that brings some more transparency to that fertilizer market. Obviously, that's a hot topic given the input costs, but all in all, it's a pretty solid bill, and we're just going to work to try to include some language yet. And when we were having our conversation with the chairman's team or staff, basically they said what do you think of this? And this is kind of a starting point. So we're going to try to advocate to get some of those things included.
20: The Trump administration is asking Congress to pass a supplemental funding bill with $11.1 billion in additional farm assistance. And President Trump is calling on Congress to pass E15 year-round nationwide legislation. Glessing says this is positive news.
10: Yeah, that was another encouraging step forward on the year-round E15 conversation, as well as the assistance. And not necessarily, you know, we're very much in the camp of let's make sure that the market pays us what our products are worth. And but at some point, you know, that chief food policy, we might need some assistance. And we are kind of in those times when you look at the last 4 years and the prices are continue to go up on the input side, and the commodity markets just don't seem to want to get up to a break-even level for very long, if at all. And so we're encouraged to hear that, and I guess we'll see kind of where it goes from here. And but it was good to hear both on the year-round E15 and the additional assistance to kind of get us through to better markets.
20: Dan Glessing, Minnesota Farm Bureau President.
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19: The executive director of the Minnesota Biofuels Association, Brian Werner, says the association knew it would be an uphill battle to get E15 year-round nationwide included in the farm bill. However, he does see a path forward in the provision.
11: Yeah, well, you know, while we certainly would have loved to see E15 be included in the base text, I think we always knew that it was going to be an uphill battle to get it included in the farm bill. And that's for several reasons. Among them, just the jurisdictional differences. So, you know, because E15 and the current legislation amends the Clean Air Act jurisdictional issues go to the Senate Environment and Public Works Committee, instead of the Agriculture Committee, even though, as we all know, E15, you know, is a direct economic boost for farmers because it gives them more markets, more market demand for crops, you know, in the renewable fuel standard. But because the EPA is the federal agency that administers the renewable fuel standard, you know, a lot of those issues go through the Senate EPW committee. So we always knew this was going to be a harder thing to get included in a farm bill. But so, you know, there's some disappointment there, but I think we also see a lot of optimism here and a path forward.
19: And that's Brian Werner, Executive Director, Minnesota Biofuels.
20: And University of Minnesota Extension Educator in Crops, Liz Stahl, says crops look good in southwest Minnesota, but it is very dry in portions of the region.
12: Yeah, well, that's a great question. I mean, overall, the crops are still, you know, knock on wood, looking really good. In most areas, of course, you look at that U.S. drought monitor, and we've got, you know, abnormally dry conditions across the area, but then also to a moderate, even severe drought. And there's even, you know, a little spot that's under extreme drought in like Rock County and Pipestone County. So some of these areas are really dry, and that's the thing. You know, we've been getting some moisture, but it's kind of a lot of those, you know, popcorn type showers and not a lot of rain at any one time. Now, we did get some more moisture last night even in different areas, but again, it was really spotty. So some areas it's helped out, but, you know, still overall we're operating in a deficit, so we do need to continue to get those timely rains.
20: Stahl says the cooler conditions have helped reduce the stress in some of those very dry areas, and we're going to see that warm weather move in.
19: And again, yes, been a nice cool week, but it's going to get hot and a little bit humid.
20: That's right.
19: Yeah, so it is what it is. Good growing conditions. We'll wrap it up on the Linder Farm Network right after this. 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
19: And last check of markets now. July corn up 8, December up 8 and 3 quarters. July beans up 20, August up 21, November up 22, and July wheat up 4.
20: And the Minnesota Youth Livestock Expo is happening today through Sunday in Fairmont at the fairgrounds.
19: And a big, big event at Fairmont. 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Thanks for joining us on the Linder Farm Network.
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15: This hour at Town Hall, I'm Bob Agnew in Washington. Venezuelans searching for survivors today beneath collapsed buildings, and rescue teams are racing to the areas hardest hit by a pair of powerful earthquakes at Rock Northern Venezuela, killing at least 188 people and trapping more than 200. Mild earthquake shook an area of Northern California, followed by some aftershocks.
16: It was a 5.9 magnitude quake centered near Willits, California, about 2 hours northeast of San Francisco. The area in Mendocino County is dotted with small agricultural towns. Three other quakes under 2.7 magnitude struck near the epicenter within an hour. I'm Ed Donahue.
15: President Trump formally kicked off celebrations for America's 250th anniversary on Wednesday by working to get the country excited again. The president hosting a rally on the National Mall, and he also said that one of the biggest things to report right now is great progress in ending the war with Iran.
17: And last week we signed a historic agreement to end the conflict with Iran, fully open the Strait of Hormuz, and accomplish what no president has ever been able to accomplish before. Iran will never have a nuclear weapon. That's done.
15: The nation's highest court handing down another significant immigration ruling. Here's correspondent Willie Nelson.
25: The Supreme Court is handing the Trump administration a major immigration victory, ruling the government can end temporary protected status for migrants from Haiti and Syria. The justices ruled 6-3 that courts cannot block those decisions while legal challenges move forward. Willie Nelson, The White House.
15: Rich Thomason says you might be surprised by who's shouting hooray for the USA.
26: The World Cup has been a real eye-opener for a lot of young Europeans visiting America for the first time. They've been flooding social media, raving about how wonderful the country and its people are. So accommodating, so friendly. and so different from the way America is often portrayed in the media abroad.
15: More on these stories at Town Hall.
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15: A massive battle is shaping up in the Lone Star State.
3: A new proposal would include Bible stories in required reading list for more than 5 million public school students in Texas. It mandates the readings from the New Testament and portions of the Old Testament. Texas State Board of Education likely to vote on that proposal Friday. Critics claim it violates the Constitution and favors Christianity over other religions. But supporters say Judeo-Christian traditions were fundamental in this nation's founding and should be reflected in the public school curriculum. Jason Walker reporting.
15: President Trump formally kicked off celebrations for America's 250th anniversary on Wednesday night by working to get the country excited on a number of fronts. He hosted that rally on the National Mall, including a series of booming flyovers by stealth bombers and music from military bands. Breaking news at townhall.com. The economy starting the year stronger, growing at a 2.1% annual rate, better than first reported. That's a rebound from a sluggish 0.5% growth rate seen during last year's shutdown. As many felt at the time, the number was revised today. Business investment said to be leading the way, likely tied to AI. And consumer spending is slowing, at least for now. And it's been a mixed picture on Wall Street as a result of conflicting economic data. The tech sector once again leading both gains and losses, especially surrounding AI. Strong earnings from chip makers boosting parts of the market, while other big tech names are facing pressure tied to pricing and growth concerns. Investors also watching inflation closely, with recent data coming in near expectations, helping keep interest rates and market nerves in check. For now, right now, the Dow is up by 56 points. More on these stories at townhall.com.
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0: Good afternoon. It is Thursday, and for you, is it just Thursday, only Thursday? Is it already Thursday? It's always, by the time I get to Thursday, I go, oh, it's already Thursday. I like that. Anyway, nice day, sunny right now, 70 degrees, wind is northeast at 12 miles an hour, comfortable 59% humidity. The dew point's not bad either, 55 degrees. Swab Shop on KXRA. So if you've got something to sell or give away, something you're looking to buy, using a trade, 762-8167 is the phone number to call. Email address is thefolks@layton.media. Thank you for calling Swab Shop today. You're on the air.
1: Thank you.
0: Yeah.
1: I have for sale 13 2x6 10-foot treated planks and 4 2x6 8-foot treated. They're used but in good condition, and they'd be about $13 a piece new. I'll take $50 for the works.

0: Yes, I don't have no sewing machine, so I can't even finish them up.
1: Okay. So you have them ready to be finished, basically, but they have to be finished up.
0: Yes.
1: Okay.
0: Right.
1: Okay. Sounds good. Thank you.
0: You're welcome. Bye-bye.
1: Bye. So if you're interested there, 11 baby quilts just need to be basically put together, finished up. The number is 491-3578. 491-3578 there. Swap shop at 762-8167. The email address is thefolks@layton.media. And our street address is 1312 Broadway, Alexandria. 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
2: Hey, we have another garage sale going today. It's at 11th and Jefferson, and it goes until 5 o'clock today, and tomorrow from 8 until probably mid-afternoon. And then again, as a couple weeks ago, all the proceeds are going to Alzheimer's. And we have, can I list a few things?
1: Sure, go ahead.
2: Okay, some cake decorating supplies, some truck extension side mirrors, a bunch of perennial plants, lots of women's big and extra size clothing, and then men's and other clothes too, and a bunch of sewing items. And we're just asking people to come with their support for Alzheimer's again.
1: All right. Very good. I appreciate the call. Have a good afternoon.
2: Thank you. And thank you for advertising for us.
1: Oh, you're welcome.
2: Yes. Bye now.
1: Bye. Okay. It is at 11th and Jefferson. It's going on right now till 5. And then tomorrow, call it 8 until about 2. 3, somewhere in there, mid-afternoon, and all the proceeds for this garage sale go to Alzheimer's. Okay, 762-8167, that's your swap shop number. If you have something for sale or trade or giveaway or you're looking to buy, 762-8167. Here is a downsizing sale, started yesterday, so it's still going on today and tomorrow, 8 to 5. And the address is 3140 50th Avenue Southeast, 3140 50th Avenue Southeast. They do have signs out, everything from antiques, traps, hunting, fishing gear, furniture, household, lots of miscellaneous. Okay, so that's going on also as we speak. Let's see, for sale, I have a couple of rugs, a 3x5 area rug from the Pottery Barn. The color is slate blue and white. And then I have a runner rug, multicolored pattern in earth tones, 22 by 82 inches. So 22 inches wide by 82 long. Great for a hallway. So $30 a piece for these rugs, or both of them for $50. Keep the mud off your floors. And the phone number is area code 218-770-0671. Or you can text for photos. The number anyway is 218-770-0671. What else on this Thursday? Somebody here looking for a pontoon trailer and an aluminum utility trailer. Pay cash. So a couple items there, and then have for sale silver coins, bullion coins, peace dollars, Morgan dollars. Says I'm asking spot value, which is right now $66 an ounce. And it says also have some silver eagle coins for $71 a piece. Located in Elbow Lake, but work in Alexandria. And the phone number there is area code 218-770-7739. A pontoon trailer and an aluminum utility trailer. That's what we're looking for. And then we've got some silver coins for sale. 218-770-7739.

0: 7739. What do you have for Swap Shop today? Phones open, 762-8167. I have a 6-foot couch. That's the inside the arm's length. 3, maybe 4 years old. Very good shape, owned by a single lady. No small children or pets. The color is this flecked gray tone. Looking for $150 plus 2 matching throw pillows. And here's the number there. It's 808-7273. 808-7273. Thanks for calling today. You're on Swap Shop.
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0: All right, sounds good. Thanks for the call today.
1: Thank you.
0: 876-2181. 876-2181. Good afternoon. Thanks for calling. You're on Swap Shop.
2: Hi, Jackson.
0: Hey.
2: Sorry to bug you, but I missed the number for the guy that had to use treated lumber. It was on the mower.
0: Yeah, 296-0786.
2: 0786.
0: Yep.
2: Thank you very much.
0: Yeah, you're welcome. Have a good one.
2: Uh-huh.
0: And the number here, 762-8167. Thanks for calling today. You're on Swap Shop.
3: I have a heavy-duty Werner aluminum extension ladder. 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And they can give a call at 815-1622.
0: All right. Sounds good. Thank you.
3: Thank you.
0: Mm-hmm. For the heavy-duty extension ladder, phone number is 815-1622, 815-1622. Okay, what else have we got? Let's see. It says here, I have an older steel FS90R string trimmer for $20. It works fine. Okay, so the steel string trimmer, and then it says I have a couple of live trap animal cages. One is a large one, $30. The medium one, $15. Both of them in like new condition. And that phone number is 815-2078. 815-2078. Let's see. It says I'm looking for 2 used tires for my dump truck, size 10R20. That phone number is 305-9060. Looking for a couple of used dump truck tires. The size is 10R20. 305-9060 there. And I have for sale 4 used trailer tires with 6-hole rims. They're weather cracked, but all of them are holding air. And the size is 225-75-15. 4 of them, $25 a piece. And then on the wanted side, I'm looking for a trailer brake controller. So that phone number is 766-5043. 766-5043. It is Swap Shop on KXRA. We're going to take our first break and be right back shortly.
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0: Jackson here, and it is Swap Shop on KXRA. So if you've got something for us today, or you're buying, you're selling, you're trading, you're giving away, the phone's open, 762-8167, 762-8167. 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O-N, thefolks@leighton.media. And our street address is 1312 Broadway, Alexandria. If you want to drop something by here, you can do that. I've got, for example, I've got dropped off here, for sale a 2023 Flagstaff E-Pro camper. 20-footer with one slide out. It's got a solar panel on the roof with the inverter. Everything works. Truck hitch included, and the number is 766-6507, 766-6507 for the camper. We've got some vinyl siding, double four, it says, vinyl, 60 square. New in the box. The color is tan, $25 a square, and you can buy however much of it you want, or all of it. And the phone number is 760-0853. 760-0853. All right. All right. Got a chest freezer for sale. Works great. It's clean. 15 cubic feet. And looking for $145. That phone number is 766-3250. 766-3250 for that chest freezer. What else? 762-8167. Give me a call. Thanks for calling. You're on Swap Shop.
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0: 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Good shape, $100. 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I said that wrong. It's 4210. I don't know where the 8 came from. 763-4210. 763-4210. For sale, it's some light fixtures. These are LED fixtures, 2x4 fixtures with 4 LEDs. Take $20 each for those. And 8-foot light fixtures with 4 LEDs, $20 a piece. Also take $20 for this upright vacuum cleaner that I have to sell. I have $1.50 on white or brown eggs, $1.50 a dozen. And for sale, a 1979 24-foot Kennedy pontoon with a newer trailer. 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Thank you for calling today. 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
15: Yeah, hi there. I have a bunch of rough sawn oak lumber. Varies in lengths between 6 and 8 feet, and they're about anywhere from 4 to 10 inches wide, and like an inch, a little over an inch thick. So really nice boards I'd like to sell for a reasonable offer. And my number is 320-815-8696.
0: Did you cut this up yourself?
15: No, it was my father-in-law's. He did woodworking and stuff, and he passed away. So,
0: yeah.
15: You know, cleaning out the garage.
0: Yeah.
15: Really nice boards.
0: Okay, sounds good. Well, I appreciate the call. Have a good day.
15: You too. Thank you.
0: All right. Phone number is 815-8696 for some good rough sawn oak boards. 815-8696. 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
27: This is Weatherology. I'm meteorologist Ray Miller with your Alexandria Lakes area forecast. Sunshine and comfortable temperatures this afternoon. High of 74 degrees. Northeast winds at 5 to 10. Tonight, partly cloudy with a low temperature of 54. Friday, cloudy, high temperature of 76. Saturday, lots of sunshine, high of 81. Sunday, scattered showers and thunderstorms with a high of 90. Monday, chance of thunderstorms, high of 93. For KXRA, I'm meteorologist Ray Miller.
0: Thank you, Ray. It is 70 degrees in the lakes area. We are seeing some sun. It was pretty foggy, cloudy for a good share of the day. East wind at 9 miles an hour, and it sounds like you better get the lawn cut here in the next day or so for the most comfortable lawn cutting, I should say. Swap Shop is back here in a minute.
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0: 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And the number is 762-8167. Email address, thefolks@layton.media. And on the street, we're at 1312 Broadway, Alexandria. Thanks for calling today. 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
31: Thank you.
0: Yeah.
31: I've got two downhill ski packages with the boots. They're in new condition. That's new condition. I see the listing price of them is over $1,000 in that stuff. And I'll get both pairs of them to go with the boots, $50.
0: Okay.
31: I just checked. I just about fell over when I seen the listed price of them. But I don't need them. And it'd be $50. Somebody has a new pair of downhill skis with the boots.
0: Yeah.
31: The boots are intermediate size. 8, 9, or 10 or something. They're brand new. 320-815-5070. Somebody's getting ready for Andy's Hills next winter.
0: There you go. All right, thanks for the call. Have a good afternoon. 815-5070, 815-5070. Hi, thanks for calling. 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
1: Hello.
0: Hey.
1: I've got a couple of things for sale. Thank you. I got sold a bunch of stuff. So I've got a 928 Craftsman snowblower, track style, easy turn. Everything works on it, does everything it's supposed to. 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And then I still got the little 1022 Ruger with the accessories. $250 or best offer. And the kids need some ammunition. So rifle, shotgun, pistol, it doesn't matter. And the phone number is 298-8022.
0: 298-8022. Got it. Thank you.
1: Yeah, thank you.
0: Yeah, have a good day. 298-8022 is the phone number there. Getting ready for the next season. Got that snowblower, 22 rifle. If you've got any ammo laying around you're not using, you can give them a call about that. 298-8022. Swap Shop, 762-8167. Somebody here looking for used, discarded cedar decking boards. And that phone number is 808-3547. 808-3547. Okay, wanted older fishing lures and tackle. Also wanted damaged aluminum dock sections. And here's the phone number for those, 219-8157. 219-8157. We have this email. It says we still have 2 male beagle puppies. Super friendly and sociable. These are great family dogs. They've been vet checked, got their first shots, healthy, well cared for, rural Alexandria area. 2 male beagle puppies. You can call or text the number 304-4178. 304-4178. Here's another wanted item. Says, I'm looking for an AM-FM receiver with over 100 watts per channel and with a remote. Must have a remote. In great shape. I would take your photos, description, whatever it happens to be. But one over 100 watts per channel with a remote, an AM-FM receiver. Then I have for sale a 14-inch exhaust fan, and it works good. Looking for $45 there. And here's the number. It's 219-1428. 219-1428. Some things for sale here. All these are for sale. They have the metal stand for a garden gazing ball. Also have some new Mountain Dew beach towels. Pair of size 9 steel-toed boots. And a Minnesota Twins pullover windbreaker. The phone number is 815-1767. 815-1768. Swap Shop on the phone is at 762-8167 on the street, 1312 Broadway in Alexandria. And by email, it's thefolks@layton.media. Back after this.
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0: Thanks for tuning in. It's People Radio, KXRA, and it's Swap Shop on the air. It's heard every Monday through Saturday during this 1 o'clock hour, and we talk about what you have for sale, for giving away, for buying, or trading, and the phones are open at 762-8167. Email address, thefolks@layton.media. And again, if you send us something, whether it's through the mail or email, or you drop it off, if it's on a piece of paper or gets printed, I suppose. Anyway, if it's been here for more than a week, then you'll want to resend it if you've still got it. We're just trying to keep stuff updated. And so 1 week and then it's gone. So you have to resend that. Otherwise, you can call every day if you like, 762-8167, even if it's for the same item. Doesn't bother me. I have for sale a 2015 car hauler, 18-foot, all new wood, lights, title, tabs, 6,000-pound winch, 3,500-pound axles, got a 2-inch ball, it's painted silver. And the ask is $3,300. And here is the phone number. It's 282-6097. 282-6097. Thanks for calling today. You're on Swap Shop.
9: Yeah, how are you doing on this beautiful day?
0: Yeah, it is nice. I'm doing well. How about you?
9: Good, good. So good. So I got some... free giveaway today.
0: Okay.
9: I have three garage sale tables. They're banquet tables. They're 32 inches wide and 8 feet long. So they can free and come and get them, and I got three of them.
0: Okay.
9: And the phone number is 320-766-1543.
0: All right. Got it. Thanks. Have a good afternoon.
9: You bet. Thank you. Well, we're all done having garage sales, so
0: all right.
9: Time to move them on. Okay, thanks.
0: Yeah, thank you. So some garage sale tables for you. They're free, three of them. The number is 766-1543. 766-1543. Yeah, and again, Swap Shop is at 762-8167. What else we have? 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I still have the 1981 Chevy Silverado, two-wheel drive. 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Get all the details when you call this number, 320, as always, 808-1009. 808-1009. 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But just makes it easier, shorter for everybody if I don't do the area code all the time. 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All right, I've run out of mail. So we're going to take a break. We'll come back and see how much more Swap Shop we've got on this Thursday. Phone number still 762-8167. 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
0: And we're back with more Swap Shop on KXRA. 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
18: Hey, Jackson. How are you today?
0: I'm good. And how are you today?
18: Good. Let's see. What do we have to sell? These clouds are pretty priceless, I tell you that. I have a matte framing. So for somebody that's... It's brand new in the box, never been opened. It's a framing I don't even know how to say it, a map framing kit. And if you know what, if you're using something like that, you'll know what it is, I'm mm-hmm. sure. But I was going to, you know, you can cut frames stuff. Anyways, make me an offer on that. And then I have a whole bunch of I've got 500 comic books, and you can pick through. And then, of course, just the vintagey salt and pepper shakers. Nothing else. Oh, you know, when you say you could look around and see something and then say, I mean, we could, but I just left my house. So I can't remember everything. But lots of good deals up there on flowers. So, and everybody enjoy the summer. And if they want to give me a text or call anytime, it's 224-0356.
0: All right. Thank you. I have a good afternoon.
18: Thanks. You too. Bye-bye.
0: All right. The number is 224-0356, 224-0356. You can call or text that number. Thanks for calling today. You're on Swap Shop.
19: How are you doing today?
0: Good, and how are you?
19: Well, okay, I just came in the house for a minute because it's starting to sweat on the forehead. It's getting a little too warm, so I got to come in and cool down.
0: Okay.
19: When you're working in it, anyway.
0: Yeah.
19: Anyway, I'm going to try to get it in this last call here. It's I'm looking for a house to rent. Anywhere from 1,000 to 1,200 in Osakis or Alexandria mostly. And just, you know, I'm willing to listen to anything. My brother's trying to move down there from the cities because it's getting too rough in the cities. And it's not fun living there no more.
0: Okay.
19: I told him to move down here. So he's looking for a house. $1,200 at the top, you know, anything under. Phone number is 612-987-8857. And if you keep the number around, you can call me at any time. I'll be looking for it until I find one.
0: All right. Sounds good. Thank you.
19: Thank you. Yep.
0: Phone number is area code 612-987-8857. 612-987-8857. And let's see, you got a couple minutes to go here. You can still give me a call at 762-8167. Other than that, I have nothing else to talk about for Swap Shop today. No more mail. No email. So, looking like we'll just take this and be done then. We'll be back again tomorrow afternoon. So, we'll see you at 105 tomorrow. Sounds good.

0: I'm Tim Lesmeister, and this is from the pages of the Outdoor News, brought to you by OnX Fish. The bass are starting to hit fast-moving crankbaits right now. I'm going to give you a tip on how you can hook into some big hogs with fast-moving crankbaits, but first.
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0: Fast-moving crankbaits do catch bass, and you can catch some big bass if you present that lure in a way that will trigger a bite from those fish that are out in deeper water. Now, a lot of anglers like to position their boats so they can cast parallel to a weed line. That doesn't work with these big, fast-moving crankbaits. A lot of them like to throw out into the emerging vegetation this time of year, and they bring it back so that it runs right across the top of that newly emerging weed growth. That doesn't work either if you want those big hogs. What you do is you position your boat about 10 feet inside of the weed line, and then you cast out into the deeper water, and you're fishing actually perpendicular to the weed line. You're using a deep diving crankbait, long casts, cranking that lure down fast so it gets down to the depth where it's supposed to be running. And as it hits that weed edge, it's coming up now towards the boat. When those big bass see that lure turning up, they think it is a minnow that's trying to get away. And they'll come up off the bottom and they'll just crush that thing. This is from the pages of the Outdoor News.

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3: Good afternoon. It's time for an update here on the Linder Farm Network. I'm Linda Brecke. Higher day today for soybeans, corn futures also stronger today, and wheat futures on the higher side too. At the close of trade, July corn 4.14 and three quarters up 7 3/4. September at 424 and a quarter up 8 1/2, and December at 443 up 8 1/4. Soybean futures July 11.27 1/2 up 18 3/4. August 11.37 up 20 1/4, and November 11.57 up 22 cents. July soybean meal 308.20 up 460, August up $4. And soybean oil also higher today, July 70.81 up 135, and August up 129. Chicago wheat higher, July 5.91 up 5 1/4. Oats were lower today, July down 9, September 3.14 1/4 down 4 1/4. Minneapolis wheat, September 6.10 1/4 down 6 1/2. Last quote, not a closing price on Minneapolis yet though. And June live cattle 257.40 up 140, August 247.22 up 70, October up 25. Feeder cattle August 373.30 and up 37. July lean hogs 92.70 down 115, August 96.60 down 10, October 80.95, and that was up 5 today at the close. Today, we have comments from Rhett Montgomery, DTN lead market analyst, about that higher look, especially to beans today.
4: Yes, good afternoon, Linda. Well, here heading into the noon hour on Thursday, we have row crop futures enjoying a relief bounce here after what has been a sluggish first half of the trading week. Soybean futures are leading the way higher here for Thursday. New crop November price is currently up 17 cents. After a very good round of export sales reported by USDA this morning for the week ending June 18th. New crop sales here had advanced by 33 million bushels through the last week and are now 66% ahead of the same point in 2025. It's been a very impressive turnaround, essentially going from a 23-year low to now three-year highs for open sales here just in a matter of 2 weeks. Corn futures also up modestly here. The July contract traded yet again to new lows on Wednesday. Despite strong demand within the corn market, prices are being kept in check by harvest pressure in South America, where both Brazil and Argentina are actively harvesting what is thought to be record crops for both countries. Meanwhile, wheat futures remain subdued as well, especially relative to rallying European prices amid what's a historic heat wave across Europe, particularly extreme in France. The wheat markets are bracing for harvest pressure upcoming in the Northern Hemisphere, as we will start to see top producing and exporting countries see new crop supplies arrive here over the next few weeks. Lastly, although the spring crop conditions in the U.S. sit at slightly above average levels for late June, there is a heat wave coming to the U.S. by next week, which may warrant some risk into these commodity prices. However, conditions for the most part across the U.S. are still seen as favorable to crop development.
3: The Trump administration is asking the Congress to pass a supplemental funding bill with $11.1 billion in additional farm assistance. And President Trump also is calling on Congress to pass E15 year-round nationwide legislation. Once again, the closing prices today, July corn was up 7 3/4, December up 8 1/4, July soybeans up 18 3/4, August up 20 1/4, November up 22. Minnesota Youth Livestock Expo underway in Fairmont at Fairgrounds through Sunday. That's an update.
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7: Here's this hour at Town Hall. I'm Bob Agnew in Washington. Venezuelans search for survivors beneath collapsed buildings and rescue teams race to northern areas rocked by a pair of powerful earthquakes last night. Officials say those quakes killed at least 188 people and trapped more than 200. They registered 7.2 and 7.5 in magnitude and said to be the worst in that country in more than 100 years and could be felt throughout the region. Meanwhile, in Washington, federal officials are moving quickly after the powerful quake struck Venezuela. Here's Willie Nelson at the White House.
8: Secretary of State Marco Rubio says the United States is mobilizing to assist Venezuela following a devastating earthquake.
9: We were already deploying search and rescue teams from Fairfax County, Virginia, and Los Angeles. There'll be some others we'll add. That's their most immediate need right now is search and rescue efforts. They have a bunch of collapsed buildings, and so they'll need a lot of help in terms of digging through that.
8: More U.S. help is expected as recovery efforts continue. Willie Nelson, The White House.
7: An hour from the close on Wall Street, the Dow is up 122 points right now. The high-tech NASDAQ struggling with conflicting high-tech reports. It's down right now about 90 points. The S&P 500 up by 7. An oil tanker has navigated its way through the Strait of Hormuz despite threats from Iran's Revolutionary Guard.
10: A Liberian oil tanker has navigated the Strait of Hormuz using a new route close to Oman's shores. The route has been promoted by Oman and a UN maritime agency. The development on Thursday comes amid threats from Iran's Revolutionary Guard against vessels traversing the key strait. Tensions between Iran and the United States are rising over disagreements between the two countries on their interim accord aimed at ending the U.S. and Israeli war with Iran. The U.S. and Iran have agreed to a 60-day period to resolve issues related to the deal. I'm Karen Shamas.
7: And you'll find more on these stories at townhall.com.
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7: Just 9 days out now from America's 250 celebrations on the 4th of July, and gas prices are coming down a bit ahead of the massive holiday travel getaway. Here's correspondent Laura Winters.
13: AAA estimates more than 72 million Americans will be on the move ahead of America 250 4th of July celebrations taking place in every state. As for getting there, 4.9 million will take a train or bus, 5.9 million are scheduled to fly, and more than 61 million expected to drive. Which leads us to the price of gas, regular unleaded on average down to $3.92 a gallon. That's down from an average of $4.51 a gallon a month ago. Laura Winters reporting.
7: The Supreme Court is handing the administration a major immigration victory. It's ruled that the government can put an end to temporary protected status for migrants from Haiti and Syria. The justice ruled 6-3 that the courts cannot block those decisions. Breaking news at townhall.com. A major discovery in Paris.
14: A 44-page manuscript notebook written by composer Wolfgang Amadeus Mozart in 1778 has been found in France's National Library. The notebook consists of seven pieces for harp and flute and were originally written for a young harpist. The manuscript will remain in the care of the French National Library, which hosts the third largest collection of autographed musical manuscripts by Mozart after Salzburg and Berlin. Keith Peters reporting.
7: There is new evidence now that scams are hitting Americans on a regular basis, almost every day, in fact. About 3 in 10 report losing money or personal information at some point. And another survey suggested 1 in 10 households were successfully targeted just last year. Even so, most victims don't report what happened, making it harder to track and maybe easier for scammers to get away with it. More from townhall.com.
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16: This is Weatherology. I'm meteorologist Ray Miller with your Alexandria Lakes area forecast. Sunshine and comfortable temperatures this afternoon. High of 74 degrees. Northeast winds at 5 to 10. Tonight, partly cloudy with a low temperature of 54. Friday, cloudy, high temperature of 76. Saturday, lots of sunshine, high of 81. Sunday, scattered showers and thunderstorms with a high of 90. Monday, chance of thunderstorms, high of 93. For KXRA, I'm meteorologist Ray Miller. Right now, it's 68.
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24: Yep.
23: Okay, man, maybe you saw the footage of the earthquake in Venezuela.
24: Dude.
23: Holy smokes, man.
24: Yeah, it's back-to-back earthquakes in Venezuela, what, 100 miles away from Caracas or so?
23: Mm-hmm.
24: So you got a 7.3 magnitude earthquake, followed in less than a minute by 7.5, the strongest earthquake that they've had in over 100 years. And USGS is expecting that the death toll will probably be in the thousands.
23: Oh, man.
24: It's just the scenes of utter destruction. It's just heartbreaking. And the president did put out on Truth Social that he has instructed all agencies of our government to get ready to move quickly. We must be there for our new friends and great friends.
23: Yeah. I mean, he's doing the right thing. I don't know how much you can do. I mean, yes, aid and everything else. The damage, though. Yeah.
25: Well, it's the rescue part now.
23: Yes.
25: I mean, and it's so sad, though.
23: No doubt. Then Northern California was feeling a different earthquake. You know, every time you hear that, you know what I'm thinking. Mm-hmm. It's that one they say is going to happen at some point in time in the Pacific Northwest.
24: Cascadia subduction zone or whatever, yeah.
23: Yeah, which is just terrifying. Of course, you never know when it's going to happen. That's the thing about an earthquake.
25: Mm-hmm. Well, when you live on the fault line.
23: Yes.
25: Hard to get insurance.
23: Well, and a lot of times, you know, we've talked to a lot of different people. Like, yeah, I understand, but I don't think it's going to happen in my life.

0: version of the Democratic Party. No, not really.
1: They hate Democrats, but that's what, you know, socialists and or communists have done in governments around the world. You know, you sort of have this incremental creep, and then you find a way to win. And they brag about this. In New York, you have heavily blue districts. And they say, okay, well, all we got to do is go in there, because you know turnout's going to be at like 6% or whatever.
2: Right.
1: You get enough of your buddies out there who are going to go and vote for you, and you can win.
0: Yes.
2: Yeah, turnout was 7%.
1: Yeah.
2: And, I mean, that's no one turned out. The people who turned out were the Democratic Socialists.
0: Yep. And they're good at getting those people to go out
1: and vote.
2: Well, they don't need that many.
0: Yeah.
1: And so the top Democrat in the House, Hakeem Jeffries, he's got some real problems right now, because that happened in his own backyard this week. People who want to defund the police literally said they want to destroy Western civilization and so on. And so they want to get rid of Hakeem, too. So he was asked about
0: that. Yeah, him and his sombrero.
1: Yeah.
0: They don't care anything about him. They're like, hey, you may have this sort of name and this image of someone that is representative of the Democratic Party. We don't care.
1: No. Nope.
0: You're on the other side.
1: Yeah.
0: I guess he's not in denial anymore?
1: Is he? I don't know. He was asked about this on CNBC.
0: Okay.
3: They were saying, you're next. About Hakeem Jeffries, you're next. You can't think this is a positive development in New York politics, can you? And all they'll just, you know,
0: that's that Joe Kernan guy.
1: Yeah,
0: he's hilarious.
1: Yeah, he is.
3: You know, Dems will be Dems or something like that. I don't see how you can say that. You need to reject those things. I think.
4: First of all, I've clearly rejected those things. That's number one. Number two, and my record speaks for itself, this is not a Dems will be Dems situation. Donald Trump is the president of the United States of America right now. Are you kidding me?
0: Oh, my gosh.
2: Here we go.
1: Like, okay.
0: The old pivot.
1: Well, that's a fine pivot there, Mr. Sombrero, but you've got actual communists getting into your party now.
0: Yes. Well, dude, that reminds me of, I got a couple of clips from Mark Halperin. I'll save one for later. But he was talking about, they've ignored this for like 10 years.
2: Absolutely.
0: Democrats.
2: They've allowed it to happen.
5: It's
2: going
5: to be fascinating in the context of the midterms and then the presidential to see if the wing of the party that says, we don't want to be a socialist party. We don't want a hostile takeover of the Democratic Party by the socialist party. We're going to have to stand up to that wing of the party. We'll see if anybody does it. Chuck Schumer and Hakeem Jeffries have known for a decade what's happening, and they do not have the nerve and the courage and the skill to stand up to that wing of the party. So we saw yesterday a specific New York City manifestation of it, but it's happening everywhere within the party. Skill to stand up to that wing of the party. So we saw yesterday a specific New York City manifestation of it, but it's happening everywhere within the party, and it has been for a decade.
0: Yeah.
2: Well, they're scared to death of them.
1: And I've mentioned it before. There's one person who kind of handled them pretty well, and that was Nancy Pelosi, and she's going out to pasture now.
0: Yes.
1: Because she brought, in a very kind, sly way, AOC to heel. To where at first, you know, AOC was out there. She was the firebrand and all that.
0: Right.
1: And, well, Nancy Pelosi said, here's how things are done here, toots. All right. Then dog walked her around the Capitol and kind of brought her under control. Well, now that leash is gone now. Because Hakeem doesn't have the ability to do it. He doesn't have the subtlety to do it.
0: No.
2: Well, they don't have the, right. I mean, and they're so afraid of the meanness of the other side and, you know, calling him out, and they won't do it.
0: Well, the thing about Hakeem, if we're to be honest, okay, how did he get the gig? It's because of his name and the way he looks.
1: Mm-hmm.
0: It was never about skill with that guy.
1: No.
0: We know this. The insiders talk about it. But he looked the part. The DEI will kill you in the end because you're not putting the best people in positions to be successful.
2: He's twisting in the wind now, that's for sure.
0: Mm-hmm. No doubt about it.
2: Wow.
0: And so now you got 3 million New Yorkers represented by socialists.
1: Yes. So the socialists, they're feeling really emboldened right now. I think the one silver lining is that I think they are going to read into this more than is warranted. In that they think there's this sort of broad support all over America for this. And it's like, well, hold on a second. You know, I'm not going to downplay the victory in New York, but that doesn't play in a lot of areas in the United States.

0: But, you know, they've done a good job in New York. You got to give them, you know, they've done a good job of getting power in New York. Stu Smith, he, I think he works for the Manhattan Institute. He captured this DSA Zoom call where one party leader said, hey, Democrats have lost and there's no turning back.
1: Okay, roll it.
2: Don't even try it. We control these areas. We won by massive margins. We have a Democratic Socialist mandate in New York City.
1: Oh, I heard this, dude. Yeah.
2: Next slide, please. So, in addition to the mayor, more than 3 million New Yorkers are now represented by socialists at multiple levels of government. And in some cases, that is every level government. So this is Greenpoint, Williamsburg, Bushwick, the People's Republic of Ridgewood, Fort Greene, East New York, Cypress Hills, Sunnyside, the People's Republic of Astoria, Long Island City, Richmond Hill, Ozone Park, Morningside, Harlem, Washington Heights, Inwood, the Bronx, Woodside, Bed-Stuy, Crown Heights, Lower Manhattan, Woodhaven, and probably more.
1: Yeah.
0: Yep.
1: Man, oh man. And different people have brought up over time, Dearborn, Michigan.
0: Mm-hmm.
1: How did that happen? People say, how in the world did that happen? Now, if you were close to that area, you saw it happen over time, right?
0: Mm-hmm.
1: New York's going to be Dearborn, Michigan. Give it some years, but that's where it's headed.
3: It could be much worse.
1: It could be.
3: Yeah.
1: No doubt about it. Yeah. More on that later. You know, there's a big shouting match yesterday with Trump's GOP senators.
0: What I heard.
3: I talked to some friends this morning about this, and remember how it's what it's like when you get called into the boss's office, and there's two or three people in there, and they just start screaming at you.
1: Yeah.
3: It's not a fun day. It's a bad day.
1: No.
3: Trump closed the door yesterday and just went nuts.
1: Yeah. I've heard you get yelled at.
3: Yes.
1: And you've heard me get yelled at.
3: Yes.
1: I remember it because I came to your defense.
3: Yes.
1: You let me just twist in the wind. Boy, sucks to be you today, Markley. Woo!
3: I became a Democratic Socialist.
1: Anyway, ABC, Good Morning America. This was some coverage of what happened.
4: President Trump clashing with Republican senators over the war with Iran and other issues during a closed door meeting on Capitol Hill, where the session got so tense a shouting match broke out. Chief White House correspondent Mary Bruce has the story. Good morning to you, Mary.
1: Yeah.
5: Good morning, Michael. And months of growing tension between the president and Republicans on the Hill really boiled over yesterday behind closed doors. The president berating Senate Republicans, even labeling one who pushed back a lunatic. But this morning, signs they're already falling back in line.
1: Yes. Okay. Talking about war powers.
0: Yeah, the war
1: right?
0: powers
3: yeah.
0: thing.
3: Yeah. Yeah.
1: Yes. So they go through the whole war powers thing, and Cassidy, I won't be bullied, and then he ends up voting the other way. Yes.
0: Yeah.
1: So once they get past that part, then they're getting to this other thing.
5: Later, Cassidy changed his vote, saying after that shouting match, a meeting with Vice President J.D. Vance and Special Envoy Steve Witkoff at the White House addressed many of his concerns. Trump's Hill visit was off to a rocky start before he even got there. Just before arriving, Trump blindsided lawmakers, abruptly canceling plans to sign a major housing bill, a rare bipartisan cooperation on a key issue that is top of mind for voters, a bill Republicans had hoped to tout heading into the midterms.
6: We just passed something that we're all proud of. 85 votes in the Senate, 385 votes in the House.
1: Okay, you see where this is going, right?
0: Yes. Yep.
1: Mean Trump doesn't care about people in their homes and affordability.
0: Mm-hmm.
1: Okay. But as far as the SAVE Act, listen to how this is positioned.
6: Make housing more available to Americans. Mm-hmm. We all need that. In red states and blue states, Trump blew it up.
5: Trump's own press secretary had hailed the bill as one of the most significant pieces of housing affordability legislation in American history.
1: It's still going to get passed.
0: Yeah, he didn't blow it up. He can't blow it up, actually.
1: But they're not going to tell you that. They're going to leave you twisting in the wind to believe, oh, no, he killed it. Anyway.
5: The stage set for the signing when Trump took to social media, dismissing the bill as an issue of minor importance and announcing he won't sign it until Congress acts on his top priority.
1: Listen.
5: Tough new voting restrictions, even though there isn't enough Republican support to pass it. The voting bill would mandate proof of citizenship to register to vote and greatly restrict mail-in voting, though instances of non-citizen voting and fraud involving mail-in ballots are both very rare.
0: Oh, okay.
3: Very rare.
0: Right. Well, the problem is that, like, in states like California, the fraud is legalized. So it actually isn't technically fraud when you're harvesting ballots and all of that and getting dropping them off in the mailbox.
1: Yes.
3: And life is just a big chessboard for that guy.
1: Tell you, man.
3: Moving pieces around.
1: The way they take a story and slant it to leave the viewer believing something that isn't true, yeah, it's an art form for them.
0: Mm-hmm.
1: Total deception. It's what it is all the time. Study out says the pop music has grown meaner and more immoral over the past 60 years. We needed a study for that?
0: Right.
1: Really? Well,
3: yeah.
0: It goes from I want to hold your hand to wet bleep bleep wop.
1: You know? Yes. It's like the song scored across 10 moral dimensions and split into pairs. And over the past six decades, the vice categories, harm, cheating, betrayal, subversion, and degradation, all increased in pop lyrics. Care, fairness, loyalty, authority, and purity largely declined, it says. Really?
3: Yeah.
1: You mean, bitch better have my money isn't about purity?
3: No.
1: Heck you say. All right, another crazy story we got to get to, and the five stories we're watching today straight ahead.

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0: Jamie Markley, David Van Camp, Scott Robbins, thank you for being here. It's time now for the five stories we're watching today.
1: 1, 2, 3, 4, 5.
2: All right, number five, a federal judge has blocked the Trump administration's rule allowing states to ban people from using food stamps to buy junk food. The judge says, well, Congress is the only one who can do that. That was a direct quote, by the way.
0: So that's going to go to another court, right?
2: Yeah, it will.
0: And then it'll go back in Trump's face. Goes on and on, right?
2: Yeah. Number four, a big day at the Supreme Court. That's what the next three stories are about. The Supreme Court struck down a Hawaii law that made it a crime for legal concealed carry permit holders to bring their guns onto private property that's open to the public unless they have the property owner's specific consent. So basically, if you're going into a restaurant, you've done all that you needed to do to get your concealed carry permit in Hawaii, which is quite a task. And if you go into that restaurant and you don't have the owner's specific permission, can I bring my gun in here? Yeah, that's fine. You couldn't bring it in. So the Supreme Court says, no, that's rewriting the Second Amendment. No, that is an undue burden on that person. The decision also impacts California, Maryland, New York, and New Jersey, who all have similar laws. Number three, the Supreme Court also ruled 6-3 that the Trump administration can actually make temporary protected status temporary for Haitians and Syrians. Yeah.
0: Well, that only makes sense.
2: Right. And then number two, they also ruled 6-3 that migrants coming from Mexico who show up at the border have not arrived in the United States and are not allowed to apply for asylum. Imagine that. If you're not in the United States, the Trump administration could say you have not arrived in the United States. Wow. And then number one, just tragedy. Further south, Venezuela was hit by back-to-back earthquakes today. At least one was the largest to ever hit. I'm sorry, largest to hit Venezuela in more than a century. The USGS expects that the death toll will likely run into the thousands. President Trump has directed agencies that could help to do so and figure out how to do so as quickly as possible.
0: All right. Well, speaking of courts, I saw this lawsuit and wanted to bring it up to see if you guys think he's got a case or not. 84-year-old guy in Florida, Edward Bolts, suing Waffle House because last year he saw an ad for their limited edition strawberry shortcake waffle in the window outside. He says, I was completely distracted by this delicious image and tripped over an abnormally high curb and fell. He smacked face first into the pavement.
2: Okay.
0: And he actually had to be hospitalized. His lawyer says he suffered some severe and permanent injuries, including a torn rotator cuff. And they're accusing Waffle House of increasing the risk of harm beyond ordinary conditions by prioritizing marketing and visual appeal over pedestrian safety.
3: Get out of my sight. No.
0: Looking for $300,000.
3: Lawyer took that case too. All right, get out.
2: $300,000.
3: I was distracted by a strawberry waffle.
2: Hold on, I'm going to the mall. I'm going to trip outside of Victoria's Secret.
0: Scott did once. This is the Markley, Van Camp, and Robin show.
3: I tripped outside of Victoria's Secret or Waffle House.
0: You tripped over your speech inside the Victoria's Secret. The one time we went there.
3: Oh yeah. Yeah,
0: you couldn't get a word out.
2: Special for Scott.
3: No, I know. Well, you're holding things up, and what do you think of this? I don't know, man.
0: I was buying a gift.
3: I don't know.
0: I think you got to act like you've been there before, dude.
3: I know.
0: All right, biggest story of the day, David.
2: That y'all had a bros day out at Victoria's Secret.
0: We were at that place for something else, and I'm like, oh, yeah, I should pick up a gift.
3: Yes, we were at the mall for some reason. I don't remember what it was, but you were like, yeah, I need to pick up a gift. Let's go into Victoria's Secret. I'd never been in one in my life, and I didn't want to be in one. And then you're going about, you're holding every piece of lingerie up, going, what do you think of this?
0: Yeah. All right, got to get to a news
3: update.
0: On
3: you or your wife?
0: Straight ahead.

0: This is Weatherology. I'm meteorologist Ray Miller with your Alexandria Lakes area forecast. Sunshine and comfortable temperatures this afternoon. High of 74 degrees. Northeast winds at 5 to 10. Tonight, partly cloudy with a low temperature of 54. Friday, cloudy, high temperature of 76. Saturday, lots of sunshine, high of 81. Sunday, scattered showers and thunderstorms with a high of 90. Monday, chance of thunderstorms, high of 93. For KXRA, I'm meteorologist Ray Miller. Right now, it's 72.
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0: All right. The Markley, Van Camp, and Robin Show. I'm Jamie Markley, the Gen Xer, the Millennial David Van Camp, and the Sexy Boomer Scott Robbins. Mm-hmm. Okay. And I saw Fox, they were out talking to people in New York City, talking about the Democratic Socialists taking over. And the anti-Semitism, it's all over the place.
1: Oh, gosh, yeah.
0: It's something this Jewish woman can barely believe what's going on.
2: I mean, it was ridiculous. You know how many times I see all different religions come shop in a kosher supermarket? Nobody's throwing them out. We're not telling them to leave or refund them. This is America. You can't do that. It's ridiculous what's going on over here. That's how it started in Nazi Germany.
0: Talking about Dan Goldman getting booted out of the coffee shop.
3: Yeah. Well, it is bizarre because in the three races that the communists won, the biggest issue really wasn't even affordability or anything else. It was Gaza.
0: Yes.
3: It's crazy.
0: It really is. And that's one of the things that, you know, different people will talk about it. Not talked about like legacy media. Well, that would be hateful. You're talking about, oh my gosh, well, what about especially Muslims going after Jewish people in New York City? Mm-hmm. And that being part of the platform, because it is. I mean, you can't ignore it.
3: Mm-hmm.
0: That's what's also happening in Michigan.
1: You shouldn't ignore it because it's blatantly out there. I mean, nobody's trying to hide it.
0: No.
1: They're just saying it.
0: I mentioned it before. A buddy of mine who grew up Muslim would say to me, first of all, American Christians and Americans in general are so naive and stupid to the overall plan of many Muslim groups. And it is take a little piece at a time. But the end goal is to take over the entire thing. And somehow saying that is controversial. It shouldn't be. Look at world history. By one means or another, that's what happens.
3: Mm-hmm.
0: Okay. To that, Mays Moore on X, he put this thing out from Joe Biden in 2020, and this is when he's talking to a Muslim group trying to get their vote, and the pandering is unreal.
3: Hmm.
0: So I thought this was worth a revisit if you go back just a few years ago, because Democrats in a lot of ways have done this to themselves.
3: Yeah.
0: Roll it.
4: Muslim communities are the first to feel Donald Trump's assault on black and brown communities in this country. With his vile Muslim ban. That fight was the opening barrage in what has been nearly 4 years of constant pressure and insults.
0: By the way, it was not a Muslim ban.
3: Yeah.
0: It was labeled that.
3: Mm-hmm.
1: Oh, I remember the Muslim ban, yeah.
0: Yeah, anyway.
4: Attacks against Muslim American communities. One of the things I think is important, I wish we taught more in our schools about the Islamic faith. Hadith from the Prophet Muhammad instructs... Whomever among you sees a wrong, let him change it with his hand. If he is not able, then with his tongue. If he is not able, then with his heart. So many of you are living this teaching.
0: Okay, just stop there. You started laughing, David.
3: Well, it's just very funny hearing him.
1: Yeah.
3: One,
0: so,
3: try to
0: so
3: read.
0: Naive, too.
3: Yeah.
0: And bad.
3: Yeah.
0: Anyway, goes on.
4: In your own communities every day. Muslim American voices matter to our communities, to our country. But we all know that your voice hasn't always gotten recognized or represented or the recognition it deserves. Under this administration, we've seen an unconscionable rise in Islamic phobia. The incidents including kids being bullied in school. I want to work in partnership with you.
0: Really? Because you're also trying to bring the alphabet mafia into the schools, which is completely backwards of Muslim teachings.
3: Yes.
0: And it's quite the pickle when some of those parents are like, hey, you're teaching my kid what?
3: Yes.
0: And then all of a sudden they're like, oh, how are we going to live with both of these people?
3: Oh, my gosh. Don't you see my bumper sticker? It says coexist.
0: Exactly. Except that's not exactly taught in the Muslim faith.
3: Yeah.
1: Freaking Joe.
0: Oh, yeah. And there's more. Well, I'll get to the end of it. Here you go.
4: Or violence, prosecution, Muslim minorities around the world. Together, we can work to right the wrongs and see our world and see it better. Thank you so, so very much. And may peace be upon you.
0: What a pandering fool.
1: With their hands, with their tongues, with their hearts, with forced amputations.
0: Yes.
1: Thanks, Joe.
0: Yes. Get the parachute for the roof, yes, just in case. It's okay. We need parachute equity in this country.
3: Yes.
0: All right, David. Other stories out there. The judge ruled what in this case?
3: This may actually be a first. I think it is a first. But a woman in Florida several years ago, this is August of 2021, drowned her 15-month-old baby.
0: Ugh.
3: Stabbed her husband and stabbed her 16-year-old daughter. She's now, during a bench trial, that is to say there's no jury here, she's been found not guilty by reason of insanity. And the defense was COVID-19-induced insanity or psychosis. So Precious Bland is her name. You know. She was sick and apparently had hallucinations telling her to baptize the whole family. Now, prosecutors say, no, she lashed out because she thought her husband was cheating on her. Well, in the end, the judge believed the lawyer that, yeah, she, I guess, had COVID so bad that she was being told to fight the devil and drowned her baby.
0: What?
3: Yeah, here's her lawyer and also Precious after the ruling was handed down.
0: Okay.
5: There's so much that we don't know about COVID. And this was, you know, one of the first cases in the country to go to trial on COVID being in the defense to murder.
6: Just ready to get my life back together, my husband and my children, and just move forward.
3: I don't know, though. That
0: hold on a second. With her husband and her children. So she murdered the baby.
3: Yes.
0: They have siblings.
3: Yes. Five siblings.
0: And going back to them.
3: Yes.
0: Okay. The judge needs to be relieved of his gig for insanity.
3: Well, the Florida Attorney General, reacting to this, said, yeah, we're filing articles of impeachment. We hope that lawmakers can take this up and get him off the bench.
0: Oh, yeah.
1: Can you imagine how many COVID-induced insanity pleas will echo through the chambers now?
3: Well,
1: if this is allowed?
0: Oh, yeah.
1: You can blame it all on COVID.
0: Oh, yeah. Yeah. Think about the social contagion after COVID.
1: Well, yeah.
0: Of young girls all of a sudden identifying as boys.
1: Yes.
0: So is that just COVID insanity? No, you got to believe them.
3: Mm-hmm.
0: They really are dudes.
1: Right.
0: Is what the left tells us.
1: Well, yeah. Good luck with this defense.
0: Oh, my gosh.
1: COVID insanity.
0: Yeah. Man, it gets crazier every day.
1: It does. And this is real.
0: All right, it's that time. We go around the table. It may not be the biggest story out there, but it caught your attention. You want to bring it in. David, today, what's your story?
3: Well, the Chicago City Council is trying to address those big teen takeovers where a bunch of young people swarm the streets. Then they start fighting because somebody gets disrespected. They set cars on fire.
0: Address it. Put them in jail.
3: Yeah, sometimes they kill each other. And exactly, that's the common sense approach is lock people up.
0: Sure.
3: Okay. They brought in some teens to talk about why the kids are doing this into the city council.
1: Incredible.
0: Because they can.
1: It's incredible.
0: Okay, yeah. Roll it.
7: Safety comes from creating environments where teens feel welcome, respected, and protected.
0: No, sorry, kid. That's not true. No, where there's actual consequences to your actions. Mm-hmm. Okay.
1: The old respect word reared its head again.
7: Yeah. Instead of focusing on restrictions, we should focus on creating more opportunities for young people.
8: They took all the free spaces from us, and they expect us not to go to the beach or go down.
0: They took the free what?
3: Spaces.
1: Spaces?
0: I thought he said free speeches for a second. I was having a hard time there.
1: Free
8: they
1: spaces.
8: Took all the free spaces from us, and they expect us not to go to the beach or go downtown. But there's nowhere for us to connect or meet new people.
0: Oh, no, that's too bad. Well, maybe you should learn how to behave.
3: Right, that's the thing. Like, nobody's mad because people are showing up at the beach just to have a good time. Like,
0: no.
3: It's when you have dozens, if not over 100 people, starting to smash crap. That's
0: exactly.
3: The problem. Which is why there are further restrictions.
1: Right, gather as a group and go knock off a jewelry store. You know, yeah. We don't like that.
0: Jeez.
1: We're not okay with
0: this. This is what happens when you put idiots in charge.
1: They don't have anything to do. You got to bring back midnight basketball because it worked.
0: Yeah. No, it didn't. All right, Scott, what do you got for your story?
1: My story today involves south of the border and a revealing little dispatch from the southern Mexico. A bunch of migrants there are waiting to enter the U.S., and they are currently and openly celebrating Democratic efforts to slash funding for border enforcement like DHS and ICE. Very happy with that. Slash, slash, slash. They're there and biding their time until they, in their words, Trump is gone. After that, we are coming. So they're just waiting there, biding their time for Trump to leave. And once they do, they're coming over the border.
0: Okay.
1: One more reason to vote Vance Rubio in 2028.
0: Yeah, no kidding. All right, for my story, a lot of talk of democratic socialists in the news.
1: I hate that term.
0: Well, I know you do. So I just happened to look up. What I was trying to find was a clip of all these crazy democratic socialists talking about what they're really about and how much they hate Democrats. I could never find the clip. No, we had it within the last couple of years. But I stumbled on something else. And it was highlights from a Democratic Socialist Convention in California a few years back. And it's interesting because this was at the height of the jazz hands movement, like the, instead of clapping, because it could trigger people and they do the thing with their fingers.
1: Yeah.
0: It was at the height of that, and just a few clips from that convention.
9: Right. Quick point of privilege. Quick point of personal privilege.
10: Yes.
9: Guys, first of all, James Jackson, Sacramento, he, him. I just want to say, can we please keep the chatter to a minimum? I'm one of the people who's very, very prone to sensory overload. There's a lot of whispering and chatter going on. It's making it very difficult for me to focus. Please, can we just, I know it's, we're all fresh and ready to go, but can we please just keep the chatter to a minimum? It's affecting my ability to focus. Thank you.
10: Thank you, comrade. Okay, is there a speaker?
0: That's right, comrade all the time.
1: Oh, God.
0: Oh, we're just getting started.
11: Yeah.
0: Just getting started.
10: Is there a speaker against name
12: point
10: chapter
12: of personal
10: pronoun?
12: Privilege. Point of personal privilege.
10: Yes.
12: Please do not use gendered language to address everyone.
10: Okay.
9: Quick point of privilege once again. Quick point of privilege once again. Hi, James Jackson, Sacramento DSA.
0: He's back.
9: He, him. I have already asked people to be mindful of the chatter of their comrades who are sensitive to sensory overload, and that goes double for the heckling and the hissing. It is also triggering to my anxiety. Like, the be comradely doesn't isn't just for, like, you know, let's keep things civil or whatever. It's so that people aren't going to get triggered and so that it doesn't affect their performance as a delegate, okay? Your need to express yourself is important, but your need to express yourself should not trump or over... Like,
13: I see that no one's clapping for me. It could be because I'm not engaging, but it also is because everyone's doing this, and that's really important.
0: Okay, hold on. I'll pick that back up.
1: Oh, my God.
0: Apparently, there's hissing, too.
11: Dude.
0: I don't know exactly what that is.
11: Maybe that's furries, okay? You
0: maybe.
11: Think about that, you freak?
0: Maybe. Okay, go ahead.
13: Those loud bursts of noise, even though this is a noisy space, when we can do something like reducing that, that's really important. So please don't clap, shoot up these.
0: Yes.
13: We have a lot of disabled comrades, and a lot of those are invisible disabilities. You don't know who it is that is having a more difficult time navigating this space, and this space was not created with all of their needs in mind. So it's up to us to modify that space to make sure that everybody is able to move in the ways that they need to move.
0: Okay.
1: How does he even leave the house?
11: I would.
1: I mean, how does this guy, when he gets up in the morning, seriously?
11: I would love to be able to resurrect Lenin and Stalin and show them that video. Because they would kill themselves after they murdered everybody in that room.
0: It's incredible. And there's more to get to later if you want it. Oh, also, getting oral herpes from a roast beef from Arby's because somebody spit in it?
1: Yeah.
0: The details of that. Nimrod's in the news and a news update straight ahead.

0: Why'd I go to the doctor? 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

0: The Markley, Van Camp, and Robin Show. 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
1: On.
0: You've heard the stories. I'm not making that up.
1: I know. I just cringe.
0: I didn't get graphic.
1: I cringe every time I hear that.
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0: News update, David Van Camp. Your mic's off.
1: It is, Mike.
2: It is off. Federal judge blocked the Trump administration's rule allowing states to ban people from using food stamps to buy junk food. Junk food is a human right.
0: Oh, gosh. And then there'll be another judge that's going to overturn that, and on we go.
1: Said hostess.
0: We got to get the Nimrods. Here we go.
3: When the going gets tough.
4: Damn it, this is too hard.
3: The dumb get dumber.
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4: I love the poorly educated.
0: All right. Nimrods in the News out of Oklahoma, broken bow at the Arby's. You had this woman, Jenica, order the roast beef. Well, she gets the roast beef, eats it, and then gets all of these symptoms of oral herpes.
1: Oh, God.
0: And then she heard the woman that was working at the Arby's was bragging about spitting in it. Oh, my gosh. This woman, last name Hendricks, then admitted, yeah, I did it. And apparently she was working at the Arby's with an outbreak of herpes, infection, painful lesions, and cold sores.
1: Oh, boy.
2: Arby's, we've got the herpes.
0: Oh, golly. So, yeah, she's been arrested and facing, like, serious charges, like a felony. Poisoning food medicine with intent to injure.
1: Oh, God.
0: Oh, man, and that's Nimrods in the News.

0: Shh, here she comes.
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9: News this hour at Town Hall. I'm Bob Agnew in Washington. Secretary of State Marco Rubio says the State Department and Pentagon will work together to provide humanitarian aid to the people affected by dual earthquakes in Venezuela.
10: We've already stood up our disaster response teams at the Department of State and our humanitarian efforts. It's something we did very well in Jamaica after that storm, and it's something we're really prepared for. Our disaster response teams at the Department of State and our humanitarian efforts. It's something we did very well in Jamaica after that storm, and it's something we're really prepared to do now. So I've already spoken to Secretary Hegseth. The Department of War is going to have to play a big logistical role here because they have the ability to land in challenging places.
9: The quakes damaged the country's main airport, Simon Bolivar International, also left close to 200 people dead and about that many still missing. Meanwhile, a little shaking on the ground in Northern California.
11: The quake measuring 5.6, rocking Northern California, the epicenter near Redwood Valley in Mendocino County, about 120 miles north of San Francisco. Some injuries reported and some minor structural damage in a few locations, along with reports of broken wine bottles in some stores and restaurants. The shaking felt as far away as Sacramento and at Fort Bragg.
9: That's correspondent Laura Winters reporting. Meanwhile, a lot of Americans say they're getting scammed, according to some new polls that are out. We get more from Donna Warder.
12: In a poll by the Associated Press and the NORC Center for Public Affairs Research, 58% of U.S. adults say that every day they receive text messages, phone calls, or online ads they suspect are scams. And about 30% say they've personally been scammed into giving away money or personal information. About 51% say they know someone personally who's been scammed. In a separate survey conducted by Gallup and the Stop Scams Alliance, people who say they or someone they know who's been scammed have lost more than $500. But Gallup says 75% said they never reported getting scammed because they thought it wouldn't make a difference in getting their money back. Donna Warder, Washington.
9: More of these stories at townhall.com.
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9: Florida Governor Ron DeSantis says they're about to close the doors on Alligator Alcatraz.
17: A quickly built tent detention center built in the Florida swamps processed about 21,000 people. Federal officials say they no longer need the extra capacity because they now have more permanent facilities.
18: So, but it served its purpose for the time. You know, now that they have resources, it is the federal government's responsibility to be able to process these folks, right? We stepped up because there was a gap.
17: Immigration.

0: Advocates criticized the center for unsafe and inhumane conditions. Detainees reported issues like poor access to lawyers, unsanitary conditions, and insect infestations. I'm Lisa Dwyer.
1: Several tankers have made their way out of the Strait of Hormuz using a new route promoted by a UN maritime agency. Iran has been threatening the vessels using that path. Breaking news and analysis at townhall.com. President Trump kicked off America 250 celebrations last night.
2: From the National Mall in Washington Wednesday night, President Trump launched celebrations of the nation's founding with a campaign-style rally.
3: Just like those patriots of 1776 over the past 17 months, we have taken power back.
2: Touting a deal to end the Iran war, his border crackdown.
3: We have reclaimed our sovereignty, regained our liberty, restored our prosperity, and we have saved our country.
2: Recalling the creation of national landmarks like the Washington Monument.
3: We are likewise building new monuments to American greatness to serve every future president and first lady. 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
2: And Thomas Washington.
1: It was a mixed bag on Wall Street. The Dow did well, up by 71 points at the closing bell. The high-tech sector had a lot of fluctuations today. In the end, the Nasdaq closed off 118 points. More from townhall.com.
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5: This is Weatherology. I'm meteorologist Ray Miller with your Alexandria Lakes area forecast. Sunshine and comfortable temperatures this afternoon. High of 74 degrees. Northeast winds at 5 to 10. Tonight, partly cloudy with a low temperature of 54. Friday, cloudy, high temperature of 76. Saturday, lots of sunshine, high of 81. Sunday, scattered showers and thunderstorms with a high of 90. Monday, chance of thunderstorms, high of 93. For KXRA, I'm meteorologist Ray Miller. Right now, it's 70.
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12: Yep.
11: The headline, PBS, 8 convicted of terrorism charges in Texas Immigration Center shooting sentenced to decades in prison. You go into the story. A demonstrator who shot and wounded a police officer outside of Texas Immigration Center last July 4th was sentenced to 100 years in federal prison Tuesday, while other protesters accused of having links to Antifa were given multiple decades in federal prison.
12: Yeah. They staged an armed ambush at an ICE facility in Alvarado.
11: And Benjamin Song, it seems, was like the coordinator of this thing. But you got it all wrong here, according to Benjamin's attorney.
12: Mm-hmm.
11: Just a bunch of kids here with big hearts, really.
12: Okay.
11: Have you heard this?
12: No.
11: Okay.
13: Our issue with this case has always been, this isn't a bunch of terrorists. This is a bunch of kids and young adults who really have a really big heart and really wanted their voice to be heard. It was never intended anybody get hurt. It was never intended that any shots to be fired. They really just wanted to their voice to be heard and to make the people who they felt were unjustly in prison, make them feel better, make them know that they've got people out there.
11: Okay, now that you've heard that, I just want to take a piece from the Daily Wire news reporting on this of person they brought in to explain what had happened. To go along with what the lawyer just said, just kids, just big hearts, right?
14: Yeah. Going back to Song, he was accused of firing two AR-15 style rifles at three officers that day. Song also was said to have recruited his co-conspirators and communicated in encrypted chats with them online. Then he also was said to have instructed the group to actually get their rifles ready as they were preparing to shoot. He also fled the scene and was able to evade authorities for about 11 days after the attack.
8: But just big hearts, really.
9: Yeah, yeah, right. They caught him because of that big heart.
12: Well, mm-hmm. you know, those guys in ISIS, they just really love Allah. They want to share the love of the one true God and the Prophet Muhammad, peace be upon him.
8: Yes.
12: Big hearts.
8: And if you don't want to believe in that,

0: in New York this week, and she was on MS Now. Ali Velshi, he's a journalist, you know, asked her about the fact that she's a communist.
1: Well, okay.
2: You're going to appear in all sorts of people's ads, all sorts of Republicans' ads, to say, this is what you're going to get if you vote for the Democrats, a communist.
3: You know, I think that is, that framing is one that I've been very proud to be able to say I don't respond to, one in which I have been very intentional to say I won't be reactive. We are presenting a vision of what we're fighting for, and I think for far too long we have had politics that is reactive to what Republicans are doing. What we need is Democrats who are actually going to present a positive vision, one that sets the tone for what we should be talking about.
1: Wow.
3: For far too long, this reactive conversation of what we should be afraid of has prevented us from being able to have a politics of hope and a politics of life that Democrats can actually identify with.
1: Boy, they sling that BS, don't they?
0: Oh, yeah. Well, they're trying to clean up the language. Because, again, every time the left starts losing an argument, they change the language. They change the meaning of words. And I just wonder what that would have come across as if, you know, somebody says, well, you know, Mr. President, a lot of Democrats say that you're a Nazi. How do you respond to that? And if he had given that kind of answer?
1: Oh, I'm just not going to answer that.
0: I'm not going to be reactive
1: right.
0: in that situation. No, he would say, no, I'm not a Nazi. What are you talking about?
1: It's ridiculous. But they're not going to say that.
0: No, because they are communists. They said so.
1: Defund the police.
0: Yeah.
1: Do away with it. Do away with ICE. Open borders.
0: Mm-hmm.
1: And on it goes. And I don't know if all the people that vote for them realize what it really is. I think some absolutely do.
0: Mm-hmm.
1: Others are just probably young and stupid. Don't know any better. They'll find out soon enough.
4: You're right about the language, though. Things, healthcare was one of the big ones.
1: Oh, with abortion?
4: Yeah. Well, and sex changes.
1: Oh, yeah.
4: Healthcare.
1: Mm-hmm. Yes. Again, man, I'll say it. It's about deception all the time with these people.
0: Yes.
1: Because if they actually led with what it really is,
4: right.
1: You would get no support.
4: Yeah, so you do. You
1: so it's about tricking people.
4: Just flower up the words a little bit.
1: Yeah.
4: Mm-hmm.
1: Yep.
4: That's democratic socialist. They can't say socialist.
1: No.
4: So they have to put the democratic part because that softens the blow.
1: You really can't say Marxist.
4: No, you can't say that either.
1: But that's what it is.
4: Right, exactly.
1: But yeah, you soften it up. Yeah, that's part of it. And this is a whole piece here, David, about end of policing?
0: Yeah, well, there's an author of a book called End of Policing. Alex Vital is his name. He has actually been coaching up his fellow socialists about how to soften their language up, including the woman that we just heard from. And he talked about it on a podcast. Here is him talking about how to coach people through the defund the police. It's not change the idea, but it's to just change the language and how you talk about it.
1: Okay.
5: So I do think that we probably should focus on new language about invest in communities, not in policing, these kinds of things, rather than trying to defend language that we were outmaneuvered around. And the focus was on, like, well, we need
1: outmaneuvered.
5: To reduce
1: it's a bad freaking idea.
0: Yeah. Right.
1: It doesn't work.
0: Right. But I think, again,
1: you numbskull.
0: If you're obsessed with just the language of argumentation instead of the subject of what you are arguing for, then, yeah, they're not in a position where they think, oh, maybe our ideas are wrong. They're in the idea, we're just not talking about it. Or they're in the mode of, we're just not talking about it in the right way.
1: Mm-hmm.
0: We're not deceiving people enough.
1: That's exactly it. Okay,
5: this was on, like, well, we need to reduce poverty. We need to provide, basic services to people. And I said, I don't think that's adequate. It falls into the same sort of trap of not being the public safety candidate and saying, actually, I'm the person who knows what we actually need to do. There are programs here. And I'm like, that's the language that we need.
1: Okay. Yeah. And most people, when it comes to politics, don't pay that close attention. There's other things going on. So if it's flowery enough language, it seems like a nice guy.
0: Mm-hmm.
1: Like that Mamdani guy.
0: Yeah.
1: If you didn't know any better,

0: Say it was just the sounds turned off, and all you do is see video of him. Wow, looks like he gets along with everybody. He's always happy.
1: Yeah.
0: Yeah. A lot of people are duped by that.
2: He wants to ruin the country you live in, but besides that, heck of
0: right.
2: a nice guy.
0: Right.
2: Yeah.
0: Well, if Satan came to you with two horns and a tail, you'd be like, holy crap, I'm running.
2: Right.
0: It's usually something else.
2: Yeah, it's Madonna.
0: It could be hot.
2: Yeah.
0: Something. Well, you're talking like 35 years ago.
2: Right, exactly.
0: You're not talking about modern day.
2: She's passed the torch. Yes. The devil
3: now
2: torch.
3: Now she does have the horns and the yes. tail.
0: Yes. But back in the day, yeah, you should have read Proverbs 5 before going to see Madonna. Right. Holy smokes. Meanwhile, Harry Enten is talking about how popular the Democratic Socialists are. Check it.
4: The Democratic Socialists of America have a higher net favor rating than the Democratic Party does, at least those who are members of Congress. I mean, just take a look here. Dem Socialists of America, plus 17 points. Democrats in Congress, plus 4 points. No wonder that Dem Socialists are getting nominated across the political map in different primaries, because simply put, they are more popular than the Democrats currently in charge.
5: Okay,
0: stop there for a second. Okay. I'll always go back to this, and it was about 10 years ago, and it came out that with 18 to 34-year-olds, they favored socialism more than capitalism. You were in the hospital, Scott. David and I are dissecting that, and I'm like, holy crap, man. What is that going to mean in 10 years?
1: Mm-hmm.
0: We're seeing it.
2: Now you know.
0: Yeah. And it's only going to get worse as time goes on, unless people really understand what's going on.
3: Well, I think there is something to be said for what the Democratic Socialists have been doing. That is, they stand for something aside from we hate Trump.
0: Yes.
3: There is something to be said for at least having a message. The Democrat Party does not have a message.
0: No.
3: There's nothing.
0: That is so true. That is so true. So now you'll hear the back and forth on CNN with Enten.
5: I'm just thinking back to when I was sitting here and Zora Mamdani was sitting there when he was running, and I asked him about capitalism.
4: Yes.
5: And he had no problem saying that he had real issues with it. Okay? He wasn't afraid to say it. By the way, he ended up winning. It didn't hurt him. How do Democrats today view socialism compared to capitalism?
4: There's a reason why it didn't hurt him, and that is simply because this is one of the biggest political changes I've seen during my lifetime. Match up socialism, capitalism among Democrats. You go back 16 years ago, 2010, capitalism and socialism right there, favorable rating, 51%, 50%. Look at it now. Socialism clearly in the lead among Democrats. 66% of them view socialism favorably. Just 42% view capitalism favorably. No wonder Mamdani had no problem blasting it.
0: Whoa.
3: We're doomed.
0: That's what I'm saying, man. No.
2: I think if somebody give an example of where socialism works.
0: Well, they can't do it.
2: That's just
0: it's just never been done the right way.
2: It'd be different. Right. Well, but it would be, if you had an example of here's how it works. Look.
0: I know.
2: You can't.
0: Yeah, you get those stats and you start thinking, Axel.
6: You know what?
0: Yeah, you're in the jungle. Yeah.
6: Time to die.
0: Uh-oh. Oh boy.
2: Mm-hmm.
0: Yeah. All right.
2: There's Axel's economic message.
0: You're in the jungle, baby.
2: Plainly understood, yes.
0: Boy, this woman in New Jersey, her poodle won't stop barking in the middle of the night. That'd drive you crazy, wouldn't it?
2: That's
0: no bothersome.
2: Problem. Yes.
0: Saved her life. Saved her life, dude.
2: How so? Yeah.
0: Fire.
7: He comes to my bed. I was like, oh, my God, what? And I hear the smoke detector went off. Immediately, beep, beep, beep. I was like, oh, my God, it's a fire. Run, and it was on the living room.
0: Yes.
2: Oh, my.
0: The poodle saved your life.
2: Oh, what a good dog.
0: I thought so.
2: Mm-hmm.
0: Fire marshal?
7: The house already in flames.
8: First arriving units got on scene and found the structure was heavily involved in the rear, fire rapidly extending throughout the house.
0: Yeah. There you go.
2: Yikes.
0: I'm not saying go get a poodle. I'm not saying that.
2: No, poodles are good. I've had poodles. Good dogs.
0: Labradoodle, good dog.
2: Good dog, yeah.
0: A little crazy. Mine was a bit nuts.
2: Mm-hmm. Oh, but you had a good dog.
0: Oh, yeah.
2: Great dog.
0: You were mean to my dog, but that's okay.
2: I was not mean to your dog.
0: Kind of mean to the dog. I thought so. All right, we got to get to a news update and the five stories we're watching today in just a few right here.
6: In the military, the mission was clear. 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

0: Markley, Van Camp, and Robbins Show. Jamie Markley, David Van Camp, Scott Robbins, and the five stories we're watching today.
1: Number five, a federal judge blocked the Trump administration's rule allowing states to ban people from using food stamps to buy junk food. Yes.
0: Okay, Skittles for everybody.
1: There you go. Let's see, number four, a big day at the Supreme Court. They struck down a Hawaii law that made it a crime for legal gun owners to bring their guns onto private property that's open to the public unless they ask the property owner for permission. You have to get affirmative assent.
2: Hey, I have my concealed carry license. Can I still bring my gun in?
1: Yeah, right. Uh-huh. The decision also impacts California, Maryland, New York, and New Jersey, who all have similar laws. Also, number three, the Supreme Court has ruled that the Trump administration can, in fact, end temporary protected status for Haitians and Syrians. And already you're hearing from some on the left saying people will die. I thought Haiti was already great. What's the problem?
0: Well, you can't call it a bleep hole country, I can tell you that.
1: No. I thought
0: because
1: it was
0: if
1: fine.
0: If you do, there's going to be tears of rage. I guarantee you that.
1: Yeah. Number
3: tears of rage.
1: Thank you, Corey.
0: Thank you, Corey.
1: Number two, they also ruled that migrants coming from Mexico who show up at the border have not arrived in the United States because they're still in Mexico.
4: I was just going to say, yeah.
1: And they're not allowed to apply for asylum. Wow. Imagine that.
0: But they identified as being in Texas.
1: Right. You are literally in Mexico right now. You have not arrived in the United States.
0: Yeah.
1: Oh, man. And then number one, Venezuela hit by back-to-back earthquakes. At least one was the largest to hit Venezuela in more than a century. President Trump has instructed agencies of the government that can help to figure out a way to help.
0: Okay. Did you know sitting too little throughout the day could be just as damaging as sitting too much?
4: That's good news.
0: Well, not really. Oh. Sitting throughout the day is worse for you.
4: Yeah.
0: But they're saying if you're on your feet constantly, then that's not good either.
4: Yep.
0: Sitting 4 hours a day is about the right where you want to be, which makes sense. So I'm thinking, are you talking about the work day or are you talking about through the entire day? Because a lot of times in the evening, you're sitting.
4: Oh, yeah.
0: So, yeah, I don't think our bodies are made to just sit all day long.
4: No.
0: That's not good. You got to get your exercise. Yeah.
1: Like work in restaurants. The weird thing, like working restaurant jobs when I'd have to do a double, which I did every weekend for a while, the aches that I would get in my legs were incredible, but it was nothing compared to doing a cashier job for like 12 hours in a day. There's something about standing still that's infinitely worse than moving a lot.
0: So, dude, it had been like 1987. I worked at a music store, a music land. And sometimes that shift would be like midnight to 9, something like that. And so, yeah, you're standing. And then at midnight, I would go in, and I was a jock on the country station. And it was a stand-up board.
4: Mm-hmm. Oh, wow.
0: So you were standing from midnight to 6 a.m. after that. And I remember, what was I, like 19 or whatever?
4: Yeah.
0: I'm like, gosh dang, I'm young to have my back aching like this in my knees. Yeah, that's no good. It's different if you're walking constantly and doing other stuff. But just standing in one place.
4: I had a stand-up board once, and the guys complained after a while, and they had to make it a both. You could do either or.
0: Yeah. The one we have now is neither. It's a tweener, which is probably the worst.
4: Yeah.
0: This is the Markley, Van Camp, and Robbins Show.
4: It sits on my lap.
0: We're all like on bar chairs.
4: Yeah, we are. Yeah.
0: But then you arch your back. It's weird.
4: Oh, it is. Yeah,
0: But then when I stand up, it freaks you out.
4: I've got the chair, lucky chair with no padding in it.
0: Oh, yeah.
4: Yeah.
0: Yeah.
4: Or crack padding, I should say.
0: Well, we could go out and buy some new ones. I mean, here we are griping and moaning. We could make it better if we want to. But it's more fun to gripe, isn't it?
4: You need a shop class. You guys get together on that and make a stools.
0: Of course.
4: Okay, yeah.
0: Yeah. Okay. Much to get to. Should J.D. Vance be involved with negotiations with Iran? Marco Rubio addresses that. Also, Mark Halperin saying, yeah, of course the Democrats have moved to the far left, but the media has just never covered it, which is also very true. And around a What's Your Story, all coming up right here.

0: This is Weatherology. I'm meteorologist Ray Miller with your Alexandria Lakes area forecast. Sunshine and comfortable temperatures this afternoon. High of 74 degrees. Northeast winds at 5 to 10. Tonight, partly cloudy with a low temperature of 54. Friday, cloudy, high temperature of 76. Saturday, lots of sunshine, high of 81. Sunday, scattered showers and thunderstorms with a high of 90. Monday, chance of thunderstorms, high of 93. For KXRA, I'm meteorologist Ray Miller. Right now, it's 72.
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1: 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Yeah!

0: The Markley, Van Camp, and Robbins Show. Thank you so much for being here. I'm Jamie Markley, the Gen Xer. The millennial, David Van Camp, the sexy boomer, that's Scott Robbins. Okay, are people saying that J.D. Vance shouldn't be involved with Iran?
1: Well, it's this game that some in the media are trying to play right now. So Secretary of State Marco Rubio pushed back after being asked if he was being overshadowed by the vice president during negotiations with Iran. And the game that's being played here is they want to try to drive a wedge within the two most prominent members of the Trump administration, outside of Donald Trump himself, of course.
0: Yeah.
1: That's really what it is.
0: Here we go. All right. So roll it.
2: Do you not want more of a direct role in these talks, which have been, until now, really led by the vice president and...
3: I think that's just a silly analysis. So the vice president is the second ranking person in our government. It just shows you how seriously we take that endeavor. And we have a team of people that do work. I mean, I'm here today because they were overseas last week. We all have a role to play in this regard. So, I mean, I'm here. I've been here for 3 days. This is a key component of that. So, I think that's a really silly question. The Vice President of the United States, other than the President, is the second most powerful person in our government. The fact that he's directly involved in this tells you the importance that our administration has given to this topic. So I think it's a very positive thing that he's involved in it.
0: Rubio and J.D. are both very good
1: at
0: their jobs.
1: Well, dude,
0: and handling media.
1: One of the biggest questions of the Biden administration was, where is Kamala Harris? And the gripe that would come out is that Joe Biden's not giving her enough space to shine, all that.
0: Oh, yeah.
1: They're not giving her enough responsibilities. And then when he gives her responsibilities, she wouldn't do anything. So, yeah, I mean, in what world should the Secretary of State be worried about being outshined by the vice president? Makes no sense.
0: So true.
4: The only thing I remember her doing outside of the figurehead position was that stupid getting to the root of the issue.
1: Right.
4: When with of illegal immigration.
1: The borders are, then yeah, she wasn't it, really it, the borders are.
4: Right, and then she's going to go to all these countries and figure out why it's happening.
1: Right.
0: Yeah, why in the world are all these people coming? Can't imagine.
4: I mean, her stint as VP was as laughable as her stint running for president.
0: Well, you had the Politicos running these stories about how she wouldn't do the work.
4: Yeah.
0: She was lazy. Staff quitting constantly. And then all of a sudden, when she's given the title, well, she's going to run. She's the nominee.
4: Yeah.
0: All of a sudden, it was a 180.
4: With zero
0: remarkable
4: accomplishments.
0: Yep. Exactly.
4: Man.
0: Something, man.
4: Whew.
0: Okay, so the Democratic Socialists are taking over the Democratic Party.
1: Yes.
0: And they're really not Democratic.
4: Pretty good job of it.
0: Mark Halperin, who covers politics probably better than anybody, as far as somebody that tries to be, you know, like looking at both sides objectively.
4: Mm-hmm.
0: And, man, he just says it. And he's got no love for media, which is
5: good. In the post-Bill Clinton era, the Democratic Party has moved further to the left than it has ever been in our lifetimes, at least. And the press doesn't cover it. The press doesn't say, well, you know, they can't be distracted from attacking Donald Trump and the Republican Party, pointing out the flaws there. They don't cover this. But this is an incredible development to have a party move this far to the left and have most of its leaders either ignore it or cater to it. And, you know, when Democrats wonder why Donald Trump has been able to win two presidential elections and get very close in the third, they don't really do any soul searching to say, well, maybe it's because we've become a party of socialists, a religious socialists, and it's right there.
0: Yeah. You think that's a good reason why they lose?
4: Well, yeah.
1: I think that's part of it. And also, like we were talking about earlier, I mean, at least the socialists, I think it's a crappy message, but at least they've got a message.
0: Yeah.
1: And they've got things that they want to do. And they use a lot of flowery language. They're like, hey, we want to help working families, blah, blah, blah, by seizing the means of production. Well, that doesn't work. But at least they are saying the words. But, you know, the only thing the Democrats in the mainstream have to say is that we hate Donald Trump. And that's why there are so many Democrat voters who are disgusted with their own party. They don't like it.
0: That's true. They are hated worse than Republicans. The polling is still reflecting that. And yeah, that whole thing has been Trump. You think about it, even in an L.A. mayoral race, as far as the Democrats running, they mention Trump all the time.
1: Yes.
0: That has nothing to do with anything.
4: Right.
0: In California. Yep. But we got to fight Trump. It just makes absolutely no sense. But Halpern's also right. The media's never covered this.
4: And they won't.
0: No.
4: You know, I remember after the last election thinking, well, maybe the Democrats heard the message. Maybe they'll start to mainstream this party again. They went completely the other way.
0: The far left has taken over.
4: It just
0: because
4: controls
0: for them, it's
4: the
0: a
4: narrative.
0: Religion, dude. It's a different deal.
4: It's wild. But yeah. I can remember that, yeah.
0: Yeah. All right. It's that time. We go around the table. May not be the biggest story out there, but it caught your attention. David, what's your story here?
1: Well, this is related to one of the big stories today, but of course, the Supreme Court has ruled that Trump can end temporary protected status for Haitians and Syrians, which obviously it's temporary protected status. So if one president can give it, then why can't another person take it away? Another president take it away? It makes no sense.
0: Right.
1: Well, MS Now had an immigration attorney on, and well, he's very scared for some people.
0: Uh-oh. Okay.
6: Say they actually forget what we heard from the president, what we heard from Vice President Vance about Haitian people, just some of the most disgusting and racist remarks you can imagine. I know that you work with a number of Haitian clients. Break down for me just how devastating all this is about to be.
7: Very devastating, and I hope we stop talking about it as the Trump administration won or someone won, because right now America lost. There are going to be a lot of jobs that are open and a lot of people in home health care industries that are not going to receive any service because their providers are going to be removed from the United States. There are a lot of people who are going to die and suffer because of the account of this. So I wish this court was more of a court of equity than they say they were a court of policy right now. So I am the chair of the Haitian Bridge Alliance, which is the United States organization that represents these Haitians before the Supreme Court.
1: America lost because people who were never supposed to be here permanently are not going to be here permanently.
0: Temporary is in the title.
1: Yes.
0: Temporary.
1: Yes.
0: But they're so used to just being able to stay then. But
4: right.
0: Yeah. Words don't matter. Well, they do.
1: Hey, can I borrow your car temporarily? 10 years later. Hey, I need that car back. What? People will die.
4: Temporarily and lifetime are the same things now. Yes.
0: Yes.
4: Mm-hmm.
0: I'm surprised they didn't bring up anything else, you know, talking about how devastating it was.
8: They're eating the cats. They're eating the dogs. They're eating the pets in Springfield.
0: Yeah. Always a classic.
4: One of my favorites.
0: All right, Scotty, what do you got for What's Your Story?
4: The SAVE Act. I want to talk a little bit about the SAVE Act that seems to, I don't know where this thing is now. Republicans are short the 60 votes needed in the Senate to get it done. John Thune has refused to get rid of the filibuster, saying he can't corral enough votes. The Senate readies for another vacation. Representative Ana Paulina Luna from Florida. Other conservatives have seen enough. She's threatening to put a halt to all business until the act is passed in the upper chamber. She said, I'm not playing games. There's going to be no votes this week, and it's going to take as long as it takes. Yes, it's hardball tactics, but we have to get this done. She said, the president's been very clear. He's not playing these games anymore, and I'm going to fully back him, and I have the votes to do it. So she announced plans to shut down the House floor until they get back to D.C. and do their jobs after vacation. Take your recess, but when you come back, we're doing this or we're not voting on anything else.
0: Okay.
4: And I've got the support of this thing, so we'll see.
0: Well, there was the big powwow yesterday. Trump said he felt good about it. We'll see. David, if you had to bet on it, is it going to get passed?
1: No.
4: I don't think so either.
1: No, I don't think so.
0: It is. It's infuriating.
4: It's so frustrating.
1: I think, you know, one thing that would be a better tactic, in my opinion, is to just have get the House together and say, all right, here is a one-line bill. Strip out, take the shiny objects out of it that the Democrats are trying to latch onto, that, like, you know, women apparently are incapable of getting information about their birth certificate. I don't understand that part. And just say, okay, a state for federal elections must require photo ID, period. One line. Then put people on the record about that in the Senate. I know they've kind of tried to do that in the Senate, but it's like, okay, let's simplify it now and then get back to the Save America Act as it's currently written, later.
4: Well, like Luna said, that Thune just got unanimous consent. Mm-hmm. She said, for the Senate to adjourn 19 days, meaning the Senate is going to go home.
1: Yeah.
4: I will not be voting to reopen the floor until they get back to work and do their damn job.
0: The way you actually deliver it makes it funny to me.
4: Well, we've been talking about this for months.
0: All right. For my story, I'll be honest. I don't know how to feel about it. I think overall it's positive, but I'm not sure. I don't know if you heard the news that Lin-Manuel Miranda is working on a Broadway musical based on a cinematic classic from 1979.
4: What now?
1: Really?
0: Yes. It's not called Come Out and Play. As far as I know, it's just called Warriors. Yeah. Coming to Broadway in 2027.
4: Musical?
0: Yes.
4: Oh.
0: See, that's the part.
4: Yeah.
0: New musical follows a fictitious New York City gang from Coney Island in the Bronx back to where they are framed for the murder of respected gang leader Cyrus. It's the whole storyline, but done with song.
4: See, that's going to...
0: So I have no interest in seeing it on Broadway.
4: No.
0: Not at all.
4: I kind of do a little bit, but...
0: But if nothing else, it kind of keeps that movie out there for a while. So I've referenced it even to the point where... And this has happened twice now. My daughter... Well, my oldest daughter's married, and my younger daughter is a boyfriend. And they'll ask each other, have you watched Warriors with Dad yet? And if it's no, well, that's going to happen. And then I'll ask them, okay, I can sit here and watch this if you want, or I can make all the quotes before they happen, which to me is irritating. But they want me to do it and get some sort of joy out of it because I know every line in the movie.
4: There's entertainment value there, yes.
0: Yeah.
9: What about the money you owe?
0: For what? For what? As an example.
4: That's a showstopper song. For what?
0: So, yes, the Warriors on Broadway.
4: That musical, man.
0: Oh, boy. Well, yeah, and by the time it opens, New York, it'll be Escape from New York. Who knows what that country or that city's going to be like in a year?
4: Modernize it to the baseball furries.
0: Nimrod's in the news and a news update next.

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16: It felt comfortable, and through all the stuff she was talking about and answering my questions, I got to the point where I actually felt like I trusted what she was going to do for me and what she was saying to me, so that's why I stuck with her. 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She'll say a thing, they'll follow through with it, they'll keep their word, I'll just trust them. And so there's no reason at all that I would go to another real

0: The Markley Van Camp and Robin Show. 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
1: I saw this story from a group called We Heart Seattle. They try to clean up homeless shelter, or not homeless shelters, homeless encampments around Seattle. They are against, or they are against public camping, but they're like, all right, we're also trying to get people into housing that's readily available in the city of Seattle. Heartbreaking story. They said during this week's cleanup, they found a 9-month-old baby and a mom living in a tent in the park. Mom's already been through the family shelter programs in King County. Still on the streets. And what she really wants is what's called a low barrier tiny home, which means drugs allowed. And I'm like, that is insane that that's even an option.
2: Yeah.
1: And then depressing that it's so popular that it has a wait list that apparently a mom with a 9-month-old can't get in. And I mean, my question is, how in the world is that even allowed? You have a 9-month-old baby, this precious little girl, and she's living in a tent with a drug-addled mom. That's a
0: disgrace.
1: It's
0: allowed because you have people running things with terrible ideas.
1: Yeah. That really is just such a disgrace, but... We're, you know, in the city of Seattle, they're more, worried about land acknowledgments and all that kind of nonsense.
0: No kidding. Golly. All right. That feels like Nimrod's in the news, but a dark one.
2: Yeah, it's very dark.
0: But I've got one that's, well, I'll let you decide how dark this is, actually.
3: When the going gets tough.
4: Damn it, this is too hard.
3: The dumb get dumber.
5: All right, Dean.
3: It's Nimrod's in the news on the Markley, Van Camp, and Robbins Show.
4: I love the poorly educated.
0: All right. Nimrod's in the news. We go to Miami. Woman facing multiple felony charges after authorities said an arrest for shoplifting led to her kicking a Miami police officer and corrections officers. It's kind of a wild story. This woman, Christina Teresa Renee, who's 39, was stealing a bunch of stuff from a nearby Bath and Body Works. Okay? Multiple retail thefts. So they arrest her. They take her in. As, you know, they got to do the search.
2: Yeah.
0: Oh, boy. Well, they found a suspected cocaine pipe in the old...
2: No.
0: Yeah. Yeah. Yep. And apparently, taking that out, that's when she got a little kicky. Mm-hmm. Started kicking people. Yeah.
2: Took her pipe.
0: I guess.
1: Are we talking the back door or the Arby's pocket?
0: The Arby's.
2: Okay. All right. I disappoint. Just
0: what is it though? What should we use? Kitty? Hoo ha? What do you want? Anyway, the rock and roll hoochie coo. This is the place of the cocaine pipe, and that's Nimrod's in the news.

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3: News this hour from Town Hall. I'm John Scott. 20 earthquakes in Venezuela have killed at least 188 people and left nearly 1,000 injured.
4: Powerful back-to-back earthquakes struck Venezuela on Wednesday evening. The 7.2 and 7.5 magnitude earthquakes collapsed buildings and sent panicked residents into the streets as communities across South American countries sustained damage. Buildings were evacuated and cities and areas were impacted as far as Brazil's Amazon, about 1,000 miles from Venezuela's capital. Acting President Delcy Rodriguez declared a state of emergency. The earthquakes, among the strongest to strike Venezuela in more than a century, occurred shortly after 6 p.m. local time. I'm Karen Shamas.
3: A U.N. maritime agency pausing the evacuation of ships through the Strait of Hormuz after the British military said a vessel was hit by a projectile off the coast of Oman. The report of a strike came hours after Iran threatened vessels to stop using a UN-approved route through the strait without Tehran's permission. A victory for the Second Amendment as the Supreme Court strikes down a Hawaii law that requires people to get permission to carry guns in places such as stores and hotels.
5: The decision is the High Court's latest ruling backing Second Amendment rights. The Trump administration opposed the law, arguing Hawaii violated constitutionally protected rights by effectively banning firearms from a wide range of places generally open to the public. Hawaii said the 2023 measure was aimed at protecting the rights of property owners. The decision does not stop businesses from taking their own steps to ban guns on their property. Rich Thomason, Washington.
3: It was a mixed close on Wall Street. The Dow gained 71. The Nasdaq dropped 118 points. The S&P 500 fell fractionally. More from townhall.com.
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3: In the Oval Office, President Trump says the reflecting pool was damaged by sick people.
7: Thugs. They just told me a little while ago, six have been arrested, and like six or seven are under investigation. They have pictures and everything else. They went to the bottom, and it's not a paint job. It's very expensive. It's not rubber, but it's like rubber. And they went down with probably a box cutter or a very sharp razor of some kind or a knife, and they cut. And then they started ripping it up. You know why? Because they're sick people.
3: The Park Service reporting that June 9th incident to U.S. Park Police. A supercomputer in China now outranks its U.S. counterparts as the world's most powerful, marking the first time since 2017. But a Chinese computer has topped the list, displacing the top-ranked U.S. computer El Capitan in California. It can perform more than 2 quintillion calculations per second. News at townhall.com. The World Cup reaching its midpoint with 54 matches completed, 50 to go before the final in East Rutherford, New Jersey. The U.S., Mexico, and Canada have advanced to the round of 32. Stadiums mostly filled, and FIFA reports record attendance, scoring at its highest level in over 50 years. An American 250 time capsule event held in Capitol Hill as this historic cylinder is scheduled to be buried on the nation's big birthday on July 4th, correspondent Laura Winter.
8: House Speaker Mike Johnson speaking at a ceremony on Capitol Hill dedicating the America 250 time capsule. It will be buried on the 4th of July in Philadelphia and will remain there for the next 250 years.
9: Now, it takes a lot of work to put something like this together, to coordinate a big endeavor like this, which has collected submissions from every state delegation.
8: Laura Winters reporting.
3: That capsule weighs 900 pounds. More on these stories at townhall.com.
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11: This is weatherology. I'm meteorologist Alora Lockwood with the Alexandria Lakes Area Forecast. Lows dip down to about 54 tonight under partly cloudy skies, easterly winds 5 to 10 miles per hour. Cloudy skies with a few peaks of sun tomorrow, highs around 76. Tomorrow night, lows around 59. Sunshine mixed with clouds at times, Saturday with a high of 80, 90, slight chance of thunderstorms, Sunday. For KXRA, I'm meteorologist Alora Lockwood. Right now, 70.
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17: 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Jamie Markley, David Van Camp, Scott Robbins. David, you have a story that involves Cori Bush. It's been a while.
18: I know. So Cori Bush, she has been run out of Congress, but she's running for her old seat again. And she feels a little bit emboldened by what happened in New York. Well, I don't know, man. St. Louis is not New York. And the people
17: it is not
18: had enough of her nonsense.
17: Scott, is this the time where you say, these people, well, should I imitate you as do it?
19: These
17: people don't know how to do anything
19: else. That's all they know how to do is run for something.
18: Yeah.
19: They do it all the time. I mean, I know a guy right now that's run for everything. Finally won something.
17: See, you just keep trying.
19: Yeah. Right. Mayor of a small town. Finally won.
17: It's like Abe Lincoln.
19: Run for Senate, run for Congress, run for everything. School board, lost. Finally.
17: Okay.
19: Gets the big victory.
17: But Cori Bush had the seat, but then lost it.
19: Well, she's terrible.
17: Yes.
18: So former Representative Cori Bush says her party, the Democrats, need to be embracing the communists.
17: Oh, okay.
20: You know, the
14: it's time for us to have as diverse of a caucus as the people. You know, and, you know, so many of us have been doing this work for a long time. You know, it's great to have friends. It's great to have more colleagues. It's great to have people coming in so that we can build this group of us who truly believe that all people deserve to thrive, not just survive, and that we pay.
15: But you don't know what democratic socialists are all about, do you, Corey?
18: No.
15: You really have no idea. This is outstanding.
14: And that we pave the way for that, that we create that right now. It shouldn't be lost on people that people are running for these seats and that they are actually winning. And what is so wrong with having people who truly believe that that can happen? Because that we have people in our districts who believe the same as we do.
15: Scott Robbins, what did she just say?
19: I have no idea. No idea.
15: If you had to take a stab, you had to.
19: She's happy, I guess, the communists are coming in and probably wants to represent communists in her own district. She thinks there are enough of them there, I guess, to elect her.
15: Okay.
19: I'm guessing. Yeah. I don't know.
15: It seemed like McGurkin, what you would call
19: McGurkin.
15: It was
19: McGurkin. Very much McGurkin, but you asked me to try to define
15: it.
19: I'm trying to. I'm doing my best.
15: Yeah. I think you did pretty good at it.
19: I'm still learning the language of McGurkin. It's tough.
15: It is.
19: Because it's hard to apply the same thing twice.
15: It depends on the person.
19: Yeah, well, and they talk about diversity. Not enough communists in the party? We need, I mean,
15: yeah.
19: What is the general
15: big tent? Yep.
19: Right, yeah.
18: Right.
19: I mean, they use the word diversity and communism in the same breath. I don't get it.
15: Yes. Yes.
19: Okay. I mean, it's different if you want Asian or black or Hispanic or whatever. I get it.
15: The one thing they won't say, but actually what

0: Blunt Rochester was on CNBC, and Joe Kernan wanted to know, where has it worked?
1: Well, yeah, me too.
2: Good question.
3: Where has socialism ever worked, Senator?
4: Is that another question, or is that for the next interview?
3: That's definitely for you. You said fish doesn't work everywhere. I just want to know one place where socialism has been beneficial.
4: Well, when you have me come back on, we can talk about all the races across the country. Ready.
2: Oh yeah,
0: yeah. I don't want to talk about
1: that.
0: This.
1: Wasn't the question?
2: No, I'm going to pretend I heard a different question and answer it.
1: Well, yeah.
0: Yes. They're terrified of the
2: socialists. That's an art. They should be.
0: It's amazing.
2: Well, yes.
1: Well, again, I mean, it's a fair question. Your party supports it.
2: Of course.
1: Where has it worked? I want to know that, too. Where has it worked?
2: It hasn't. But again, they'll say, well, it hasn't been in quite the right way. That's the whole problem. I mean,
1: success envy is awful.
2: It is.
1: And that's essentially what this is.
2: Now we got the 4th of July coming up.
1: Yeah.
2: 250th birthday party.
1: Big one.
2: People were asked, the U.S. founders, would they be disappointed in the way things turned out? What percentage of Americans said, yeah, they'd be disappointed, if you had to guess?
0: Boy, that's a very loaded question.
1: It is.
2: Mm-hmm.
0: I would say 20%.
1: I'll say 30%.
2: 77%.
1: Oh, wow.
2: So they'd be disappointed.
1: That's a lot higher than I thought.
2: Yeah. Well, if you think about where we're at now.
1: Yeah, I suppose.
2: What they intended, what they had hoped for, would they be somewhat disappointed? I got to believe that.
0: Well, I think they're like, wait a minute, hold on a second. You got a foreign-born communist running the... the biggest city in the country right
2: exactly.
0: now.
2: Exactly. But then...
0: Who
2: just became, what, a citizen 7 years ago?
0: Yeah. And, yeah, apparently you're allowing foreigners to come in and just rip off the welfare system left and right?
2: Yes.
0: Yeah. I mean,
2: You've had this many Somalis steal from the government. Yes. You've got a Muslim mayor of New York City who's been a citizen for all of 7 years. Yeah, I'm guessing they'd be a little disappointed.
1: But, I'm a little surprised that many people knew what founding fathers were.
0: But also,
1: I didn't know my founding father.
0: At the same time, one of the reasons why I thought it would be lower than that is because, you know, what they created, nobody knew if it was going to work. And several times, it almost didn't work.
2: Mm-hmm.
0: And here we are, 250 years later, we are the global superpower in spite of all of our flaws and all of our problems.
2: Yes, sir.
0: We are the only country on the planet that has managed to put human beings on the freaking moon.
2: Not only that, but I mean so many advances that have made the world overall a better place.
0: And I got to think, I don't know, man. I mean, it's impossible to know, but I got to think that they'd be looking around going, holy crap, it didn't just work, it worked well beyond our wildest expectations.
2: Yeah, maybe. You look at it like that.
1: Mm-hmm.
2: I'm just thinking about the current news cycle.
0: Mm-hmm.
2: Like if George was sitting here right now. All right, George, this is what's going on right now.
0: He'd be stacking bodies, I think.
2: Like, whoa! What?
1: Yeah.
2: But some of the things that have happened just this year. Yeah. So, yeah, very interesting little conversation piece there. There are some other things we just haven't had a chance to get to. Oh, there was one that I read that was interesting, how audiobooks affect your brain as opposed to reading a book.
1: Hmm. I've never done the audiobook thing.
2: Oh, really?
1: No.
0: I love it.
2: Yeah, I do too.
1: Yeah, a lot of people do like it.
2: Yeah. So would you guess, David, as far as an audiobook and reading a book, as far as learning goes, about the same?
0: I've heard that it's about the same. I don't know, because sometimes if I'm reading an eyeball book, I feel like I can absorb the information a little bit better sometimes if I need to reread something, depending on the content. But I don't know. There is that other side of me, and I'm just more audio-based anyway.
2: Mm-hmm.
0: I feel like I absorb the bigger picture better when I'm listening to it.
2: Okay. Well... And this is one of those things where I don't know if this is an ADD thing or not. I'm not even sure I believe in ADD, to be honest with you. I know you
1: have
2: do.
1: It. Well, I mean, I believe in it.
2: Right. So

0: Sometimes I can be reading a book and I could go two pages and then think to myself, I have no idea what I just read because my mind drifted and I'm reading.
1: Yeah.
0: Okay, so I'm not alone there.
1: No, I've done that too, where I go reread.
0: Yeah, but then hearing it is different.
1: Mm-hmm.
0: You know what I mean?
1: Yeah.
0: But I can also go always go, okay, what do they say? And then I got to go backwards to check it back out. But
1: audio,
0: what they did
1: seems more passive to me. I don't know.
0: In the research, they said that, well, the region of the brain lights up sort of the same way as reading a book and listening to it. But when they wanted to know, okay, can it teach? So they did this study at James Madison University. Wanted proof because he was thinking, okay, with my students, I'll have them do the audio thing. And 25 minutes in, same material, half the class read, half the class audio book. The listeners scored 28% lower as far as...
1: Really?
0: Yes. Hmm. So, yeah, there is something about reading it.
1: I think so,
0: than just listening.
1: I think listening can be such a passive activity sometimes.
0: Yeah.
1: I don't know.
0: Does it also depend on who's reading it?
1: Well,
0: on an audio book, if you've got a terrible reader, it's hard to get through. When you've got a great reader, it just makes it that much more enjoyable.
1: Yeah. I could see that, too.
0: Yeah.
2: The way for my fun books.
1: Bobcat Goldthwait, reading a book to me.
2: For the fun books, man, I love the narrator, Ray Porter, to the point where when I am just wanting something fun, I actually look for the narrator more than the author.
0: Wow. He's that good.
2: He's very good.
1: Ray Porter, huh?
2: Yeah.
0: Now I want to check that out.
1: Me too. Now I want to hear Ray Porter's voice.
0: Yeah, to see, okay, is it really that good? Okay. By the way, as far as ADD goes, I'm not the only one that questions it. Like, if you should be medicated for it. I know you think I need to be medicated for it.
1: You are medicated for it.
0: I am, but I still question. I'm like, I don't even know if this was a good thing.
1: Have you ever seen yourself, or I have, when you're not medicated?
0: Dude, it's not like we weren't successful before I ever took it.
1: No, we were
0: but
1: fine.
0: I got into a job that was insane.
1: Yeah.
0: It was like running two stations and doing a show. It was crazy.
1: Yeah.
0: People like, are you ADD? I don't know.
1: Maybe you were just tired.
0: But you know who's having a conversation about this?
1: Who's that?
0: Joe Rogan and Taylor Sheridan.
1: No kidding.
0: Wrote Yellowstone, Landman, all those shows.
1: Guy's a prolific writer.
0: Oh, yeah. And he was diagnosed.
1: Huh. I could see that.
0: I think we got all the swear words out. I sent it to Andres because there was a lot of swearing
1: in it. All right, David.
0: Do you want to hear it?
1: Please on the button.
0: At least part of it?
1: Yeah. Let's hear it.
0: Roll it.
3: Anybody's good at anything is either ADHD or autistic.
4: Yeah. Yeah, they tried to give me medicine for the ADHD.
3: Did they?
4: Yeah. I'm like, no.
3: How old were you when they tried to give it to you?
4: Oh, they did give it to me when I was a kid.
3: Really?
4: Yeah.
3: What'd they give you?
4: And then you're, who knows, but whatever, you're lobotomized, right? And then and so I stopped taking it just because I was, you're just like, yes. You know, and so my parents were like, let him run around.
3: My neighbor's kid, they gave it to him when I lived in California. It was such a bummer. He was this wild little kid, and they gave it to him, and all of a sudden he was flat.
4: Yep.
3: And I was like, oh. And the lady was like, oh, he's on medication now because he's hyperactive. I'm like, oh, my God. Not my kid, not my place.
4: Yeah.
3: I'm not saying nothing. I just go to work. You know, I was single back then, and I was like 28 or 29, and I was just so confused how you could do that. And then I kept thinking, like, if somebody did that to me when I was a kid, for sure I would have been on drugs.
4: Yeah.
3: If my parents knew about those options, they could shut me the if I had the wrong parents. My parents wouldn't have done it, but if I had the wrong parents, 100% I had all the traits that would have allowed me to get on Ritalin.
4: It's a superpower.
0: Then they get into how it can be a superpower and how it's kind of BS as far as classrooms. We can get to that coming up in a few.
1: This guy writes like three shows at the same time. I mean,
0: yes, because he can hyper-focus.
1: Wow.
0: He doesn't need the... That's why I always, like, I go back and forth on it.
1: Yeah.
0: But yeah, we'll get to the rest of that and the five stories we're watching today coming right up.

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0: The Markley Van Camp and Robbins Show. Jamie Markley, David Van Camp, Scott Robbins, and the five stories we're watching today.
1: One, two, three, four, five.
2: Number five, Greta Thunberg has a new pet project. See, she started with climate change when she was a kid.
3: How dare you?
2: Then took on Jew hating. Then lobbied to get oil to Cuba, which was one of my favorite. Oil is life. Wait a minute. Hold on. Greta.
4: I thought you didn't like oil.
2: I thought you didn't.
4: Right.
2: What? And now she has put out a video supporting a separatist terrorist in western Pakistan. She is a woman of many parts.
5: How dare you?
0: Is she still programmed by her parents or somebody else? Who knows?
2: Dude, I have no idea what's going on there.
4: I've used her for everything.
0: I know.
2: Number four, FIFA is apparently allowing rainbow flags at Seattle's Pride match between Iran and Egypt.
0: Yes.
2: Despite objections from the two Islamic nations. And I'm torn because I'm tired of the rainbow flag crap. But at the same time, this is America. We're not going to let these jihadis, define us. We'll keep our arguments in the house, please. Thank you. Number three, the Supreme Court, big day here, has ruled 6-3 that the Trump administration can, in fact, end temporary protected status for Haitians and Syrians. Number two, they also ruled that migrants coming from Mexico who show up at the border but have not entered the United States have not, quote, arrived in the United States because they're not here yet, and they do not get to apply for asylum. And then number one, further south, Venezuela, hit by back-to-back earthquakes. Mm-hmm. At least one was the largest to hit Venezuela in more than a century. The death toll continues to climb. President Trump said, I have instructed all agencies of our government to get ready to move quickly. We will be there for our new and great friends.
0: Okay. I don't know if we have time for the rest of the ADHD discussion with Joe Rogan and Taylor Sheridan from Yellowstone and Landman fame. Maybe we can do the rest of that coming up in a few. Because I know you are a big believer in ADHD, that people actually have it and should be medicated, and I'm not quite sure.
4: Well, I've been around you for a long time, yes.
0: You wouldn't have known that before I ever started taking the medication.
4: I suspected it.
0: Really?
4: Yeah.
0: Okay. Do you think you have it?
4: I don't know.
2: Oh, yeah.
4: You think I have it?
2: Well, I don't. I think it's more OCD. Sometimes those diagnoses can overlap or get mixed up.
4: Yeah.
0: Yeah. Did you see the thing out where most parents say screen time? Screen time can be quality time with their kids.
4: Mm. So they're playing what?
0: Well,
4: games with each other? Or?
0: Well, this was 2,000 parents. And again, they said screen time brings joy to the household. That was 92%. And 76% said screen time can be family time. 67% they can bond with their children over screen time.
2: Depends on the screen, I guess. But you can do read-along stories if the kids are little.
0: Yeah. Like watching a show together, maybe?
2: I don't know.
0: You're not buying it?
2: No.
0: This is the Markley, Van Camp, and Robbins Show. I think a lot of people that were reading that were thinking, yeah, mom's saying, yeah, you can watch another episode while I doom scroll on the phone.
2: Right.
0: I don't know if that's really in play or they're actually watching a show. I didn't watch some shows with my kids.
4: I think some of those baseball games or basketball games together.
0: Yeah.
2: Doesn't it also depend on the age of the kid?
0: Probably. Yeah, I mean, they got to be old enough to get what's going on, for sure. But yeah, I mean, sports definitely bonds.
4: Yeah.
0: When you're watching a game together, something like that, I got to believe. But anyway. Okay. Is ADHD real or not? We'll get to that. And the Scott Robbins trifecta, Scott's top three stories of the day coming up.

0: This is Weatherology. I'm meteorologist Alora Lockwood with the Alexandria Lakes Area Forecast. Lows dip down to about 54 tonight under partly cloudy skies. Easterly winds 5 to 10 miles per hour. Cloudy skies with a few peaks of sun tomorrow. Highs around 76. Tomorrow night, lows around 59. Sunshine mixed with clouds at times. Saturday with a high of 80. 90, slight chance of thunderstorms. Sunday. For KXRA, I'm meteorologist Alora Lockwood. Currently 70.
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0: The Markley, Van Camp, and Robin Show. I'm Jamie Markley, the Gen Xer, the Millennial, David Van Camp, the Sexy Boomer, Scott Robbins. Mm-hmm. News update, David Van Camp.
1: Well, Homeland Security Secretary Mark Wayne Mullen testifying in the House today and got into it with that purple-haired weirdo, Representative Rosa DeLauro.
2: Oh, the old witchy-looking thing?
1: Yeah, the old
0: hag.
1: Yeah.
0: She wants to eat Hansel and Gretel?
1: Yes. Yes.
2: She's got Eye of Newt in her lunch pail.
0: Yeah.
1: Well, there is a little back and forth about the missing children.
3: Say a word Mr. About Secretary, it. Do not interrupt.
4: Don't you point your finger at me. Don't
3: I
4: be
3: will
4: a hypocrite.
3: Point my finger at you.
4: Don't you be a hypocrite
3: you.
4: Then. Then you, be a threat, so, you, know, you should be as upset about the 450,000 kids that were lost. You didn't say a word about it. For 4 years, you never said a word.
5: Mr. Secretary.
3: Could you put him in his place for...
5: Don't yell at me.
4: You should
5: I'm
4: be put in your place.
5: Mr. Secretary. You know, if you would like 4 minutes for a closing statement when everybody's done, I'll give you that. But while members are on their 8 minutes, I need them to have their eight minutes.
3: I started
4: Chairman,
3: my
4: I,
3: comments.
4: I appreciate that. My issue is that they say this for sound bites, and I'm not going to let them say
3: what
4: something
3: did
4: like
3: you
4: that.
3: Do That's just recently for sound bites? I sympathize with the 400.
5: We are going to have something resembling order.
0: All right.
1: Well, you can take the Oklahoma guy out of Oklahoma, but you can't take the Oklahoma out of Oklahoma guy.
0: Well, he's a fighter.
1: He is.
0: Literally.
2: Poor guy just had a spell cast on him, though.
0: Oh, yeah. Watch out. Don't let that oven door close.
1: Now your name is just Mark, not Mark Wayne.
2: Yikes.
0: Man, oh, man. Okay. Okay, I mentioned the ADHD conversation. Joe Rogan, Taylor Sheridan from Yellowstone, Landman, bunch of shows. Anyway, talked about it before, the whole ADHD thing. I think people are definitely over-medicated. I question it a lot. I've been on different medication for it for over 20 years. And you don't know what it's even doing to you.
2: No.
0: You know? And I was doing fine without it, I thought. Scott would say something different.
2: Mm-hmm.
0: But here's the rest of their conversation. I want to know what you think.
6: Allowed me to get on Ritalin.
7: It's a superpower. If you understand it,
6: exactly,
7: it's a superpower.
6: Yeah, if you could find something you love.
7: People say, how in the world can you write a script? They could write all these things. It's not that hard. Like, once I know what it is, I can sit. You could sit me in an airport around 1,000 people. I won't hear them, and I can sit there for 12 hours straight.
6: Because you love it.
7: I just hyper-focus.
6: But if somebody wants you to pay attention to the history of Pop-Tarts or something,
7: I can't do it.
6: Yeah, it's not going in there.
7: Yeah.
6: Yeah, that's the superpower. Yeah. The superpower is you can find something you love and focus on it, but the way our education system is designed is so backwards. You take kids that are so energetic and they have so much life, and you just squeeze it out of them. Just sit still.
0: Yes.
6: Stay put. Listen to boring and all day they're just fighting this desire to scream and just run out of the building and go do something fun.
7: Wasn't the... essentially what we call the modern public education system founded by the Rockefellers,
6: yep,
7: as a means to create workers.
6: Yep, yep.
7: Like, that's it.
6: You're compliant workers and soldiers.
7: Conform. Just
6: it's one of the reasons why they decided to start school so early for kids, is the earlier you can start them, the more you can get them to do whatever you want them to do. Yeah.
0: That's why I always feel bad for young boys that get labeled ADHD and get them on medication, because that's the way they're made.
2: Right.
1: Yeah.
0: So many of us in grade school, it sucked. Because you had to sit still and listen. And it was a lot of it boring.
2: Very boring.
0: There was stuff you needed to do and needed to learn. I get all of that. But a lot of stuff, really?
2: Mm-hmm. I was bored out of my mind most of the time.
0: David, when you put your son in the different school.
1: Yeah.
0: That was more advantageous for an active young boy. I'm like, good for you, man. That was awesome.
1: Yeah, I mean, he got to go to preschool, and now that he's no longer there, I'm comfortable saying where it was. It was at the zoo. Believe it or not, it was a school where like 80% of the class time was outside, and they were applying, you know, what they were learning in a classroom environment to nature and animals and all of this. And like, it's awesome, man. This kid, when he got home, this was one of the last lessons they learned. They learned about flooding and about sinkholes. And he came up with this idea, and maybe I think they did something like it in the classroom where he was going to demonstrate to me how a sinkhole works, and it involved like getting a pasta strainer and a little box mm-hmm. and like just filling it up with dirt and putting shooting a hose through it. And it's like he's four and he's putting all that stuff together, and I love it, man.
0: Yeah. I had a crazy idea when my son is like seventh grade, and no one was going to go for it. But the idea was one day a week, he'd go to work with me. Another day, he would go with my dad out to my grandfather's farm and do chores for the day. Another one was he would go with one of his uncles who owned his own business to see how that business was run. And then another day, he could go with another uncle that was working in, you know, what it would be, say, a lot of maintenance and outdoor work.
2: Mm-hmm.
0: And then one day we can do your whatever. And I always thought he would learn so much more than he will in the classroom. But to get everybody to sign off on that?
2: Yeah, that's a tough one. Yeah. With the Illinois standards at the time, yeah.
0: So, or any state.
2: Yeah, that's
0: true. It doesn't matter.
2: Yeah.
0: You know, but.
2: Yep.
0: One update before your trifecta.
2: Yeah.
0: That pains me to bring this in because this was my story earlier.
2: Mm-hmm.
0: That the 1979 classic movie, The Warriors, it's going to be on Broadway.
2: Yes.
0: I said I didn't know how to feel about it because I don't want to see it. It's a musical.
2: Right.
0: Whatever. But at least it keeps the movie out there. Well, I've been updated on something. There's more details.
2: Okay.
0: Okay. And I mentioned this was from Lin-Manuel Miranda.
2: Yes.
0: Did Hamilton.
2: Yes.
0: Okay. They're changing genders of the Warriors.
2: They're not either.
0: Oh, yeah.
2: Come on, man.
0: All women. About women's empowerment. Heck no. You can't do that.
2: Are you making that up?
0: I'm not making it up. Buddy of mine just told me. And I'm like, uh-uh. And I'm sitting the story, and I'm like, holy crap.
2: So are the Lizzies going to be guys?
0: That's a good question. I'm not sure. Mm-hmm. But the Warriors, I don't know. Not going to be... I don't know what Ajax is going to be.
2: This is brutal.
0: You get, dude.
2: Can we just leave it alone?
0: No. No, they got to do that.
2: Snow White, just be Snow White? No.
0: Because the all-women Ghostbusters was such a success, I guess. Yeah.
1: That one, I wanted to like it because I think individually I've seen all of those women in funny roles before.
2: Dude, that wasn't funny.
1: It was brutal.
2: It was awful.
0: All right, you ready for your big three?
2: Yeah, I can't wait to see Supergirl now.
0: Woo!
8: Are you ready? It's the three most important news stories of the day.
9: I hit the trifecta!
8: Well, at least according to Scott Robbins. It's the trifecta on the Markley, Van Camp, and Robbins Show.
0: Every day about this time, Scott Robbins' top three stories, helped by his hero...
10: I'm Casey Kasem.
2: Casey, they're going to do AT-40, except they're going to make you a woman.
10: No way.
2: Okay, I didn't think you'd like that, no.
10: I'm ready.
2: Yeah.
10: Three.
1: You can still call her Casey. That's the
2: Casey's a gender thing, bender name,
10: nope.
2: Right? Yeah.
1: All right.
2: He'll have none of it.
1: Number three, you want to talk
10: Give
1: about
10: it up.
1: AI chatbots.
2: Well, the AI chatbots are very popular, of course. And people are saying, well, there seems to be a political bias with these things, though.
0: Oh, yeah.
2: Turns out they were right. When asked about the issues, they put it to the test. 29 hot-button issues. OpenAI's GPT 5.5 answered nearly every question exclusively with left-leaning arguments and gave right-leaning positions just once in all the questions they asked. The Claude Opus 4.3, about the same thing. Here's the one that got me, though. ChatGPT, how many lefty percentage-wise got lefty answers to political questions? What would you guess?
0: Which one?
2: ChatGPT.
0: 85%.
1: 90%.
2: It's 80%.
1: Mm.
2: So it's lower than I thought, but still, 80% of the time it was used that they asked political questions to it, it went to the left.
1: Well, a lot of
2: for
1: times,
2: the answer.
1: A lot of times they're drawing off of Wikipedia.
2: That's the point, right? And other news sources, I'm guessing, too.
0: Yes, that's the way it works.
2: That are predominantly that way as well.
0: Yes, so. That is true.
10: Now, on with the countdown.
0: Scott Robbins, trifecta, the top three of the day, up to number...
10: Two.
1: Number two, a California woman was being creepy.
2: San Diego ex-wife has admitted spying on her husband's new girlfriend, including moments when she was undressed.
9: What?
2: Ryan Bell pleaded guilty to a misdemeanor charge of eavesdropping using an electronic device after she allegedly live-streamed more than 700 hours from her ex's Ring cameras. According to NBC San Diego.
0: She tapped into the Ring camera and recorded it?
2: Yep. Oh, showed and live-streamed it. The family had no idea the woman was watching them until they started hearing voices themselves. Did you hear that? Hear what? That voice. I didn't hear it. What was it? They kept hearing it. The husband's new girlfriend soon recognized the voice and said, "I think that's your ex-wife. I can hear her." She then removed the camera, but not before the woman listened in on the financial and private conversations across weeks and months. So she was listening to all their conversations about their personal finances, too, while taping them, like, in the nude.
0: Whoa.
2: And throwing that out there online, too. Now, the girlfriend said, "I'm relieved that she admitted to watching them once she was caught." She said, "Relieved, absolutely relieved, because we've been trying to convince everyone, you know, the truth. Like, we hear her. We think there's something up." And then they finally discovered what it was. She was sentenced to 6 months, by the way. That's it. And probation.
11: The countdown doesn't stop till we reach the top, man.
2: Get rid of the Ring cameras. If you've got a new relationship and you got a crazy ex-wife, do that.
1: Also, I'll never understand the desire to have a Ring camera, like, in your bedroom or something like that. I'll never.
2: I think it's weird, too. Yeah.
0: But. Yeah. The Scott Robbins trifecta, top three of the day.
11: And finally, one.
1: Weird. Number one, a Maryland woman. She got, disrespected at a Taco Bell.
2: Yeah, Maryland deputies say one woman challenged Taco Bell employees to, "Hey, meet me outside." Then she lifted her shirt to reveal a handgun, placed her hand on the weapon's grip during an argument over how long it was taking to get my food. Where's my damn food?
1: There's one thing that'll get service industry workers moving faster. It's flashing a gun at them, I guess.
2: Restaurant workers told deputies this woman became so angry about the wait for her food, she was telling staff members just to get outside. Let's settle it right now. Deputies arrived. They detained her and another individual from her group, who authorities said was also involved in the ongoing verbal dispute. She was arrested.
9: All right.
2: And she never got her food, by the way.
11: And there you have it.
2: Adding insult to injury.
0: No kidding.
2: Yeah.
0: She was angry.
1: Well, it's all right. Angry. Taco Bell uses the same meat as the prison system, I'm pretty sure. So,
0: oh, golly.
2: Get in bulk.
0: Yeah. Don't undersell the bell, man.
1: Oh, I love Taco Bell.
0: I know you do.
2: Well, we all do.
0: All right. If I were to ask the question, what's one of the most popular drugs to buy from somebody at the Villages? Nimrod's in the news and a news update next.
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0: The Markley Van Camp and Robin Show. Yes, it's true. A lot of people talk about the weight loss injections because they get results. A lot of people would like to try it, but they already know I don't like the needles. I don't think I could give myself the shot. And then I heard about side effects that I certainly don't want. Is there something else I could take that would give me the results? Good news, there is something on the market.
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0: News update, David Van Camp.
1: I thought this was kind of interesting. We've talked about this, that the Supreme Court gave Trump a win in ending temporary protected status for Haitians and Syrians. One of the interesting little side notes on this is that Samuel Alito, Justice Alito, said basically none of the arguments were even sound to the contrary, because the courts don't have the authority to review what the secretary has determined. Said it, this should never even come to our attention to begin with.
0: Yeah.
2: There you go.
0: And again, temporary. What does that mean?
1: Then that's, I think, what Alito is getting at, too. It's like, well, no, this is a carve-out that the executive branch has the authority to manage.
0: Yeah, no kidding. There's another story out there. May have to get into this more tomorrow. After COVID, one thing that Americans were talking about was we cannot count on China to have so many essentials coming through there.
1: Mm-hmm.
0: And we've got to start making stuff in this country.
2: Right.
0: And reports have been we were doing that. Well, not so much from real clear investigations. Like, we're still very dependent on China. More than what we should be. Put it that way. And you know who stands in the way of a lot of it? Businesses.
1: Oh, yeah.
0: Well, it's so cheap. I mean, what can we do?
2: Yeah.
0: Yeah. We can get more into that later. We got to get the Nimrods now. Roll it.
3: When the going gets tough.
4: Damn it, this is too hard.
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4: I love the poorly educated.
0: All right. Nimrods in the News. We go to Florida. The Villages. Yes, where federal authorities have arrested a 77-year-old man for allegedly buying more than $1,800 in erectile dysfunction drugs.
2: Yeah, buddy.
0: And he did that without a prescription, intending to sell them.
2: Oh, black market, huh?
0: Well, yeah. And people are interested. It's a hot market.
2: The Villages pharmacist.
0: Yeah. Well, the Villages, you know, been a lot of stories over the years about the sex lives of its residents.
2: Yeah.
0: Rumors about swingers and public sex and high rates of sexually transmitted diseases have swirled.
2: Yeah, right. By the way, shuffleboard court.
0: Well, they said this was even in the Tampa Bay Times. The Villages tended to have significantly lower rates of sexually transmitted diseases compared to Florida overall. But still,
2: yeah.
0: The old pills. Mm-hmm. Hot market, and that's Nimrods in the News.
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9: News this hour from Town Hall, I'm John Scott. The latest death toll is at 188 after twin Venezuela volcanoes. Secretary of State Marco Rubio, speaking from Bahrain, says rescue efforts now being organized between local communities, his department, and the Pentagon to help the people of Venezuela.
10: We're already deploying a search and rescue teams from Fairfax County, Virginia, and Los Angeles. There'll be some others we'll add. That's their most immediate need right now, is search and rescue efforts. They have a bunch of collapsed buildings, and so they'll need a lot of help in terms of digging through that. The airport there is badly damaged, so we'll have to rely on the Department of War to deploy assets there.
9: The two rank among the strongest earthquakes to hit the country in more than a century. A federal judge halting President Trump's executive order that sought to create a federal voter list and limit who can receive a mail ballot. U.S. District Court Judge Indira Talwani siding with a coalition of nearly 24 states that challenged the president's order. Her ruling applies to this year's midterm election cycle. Plaintiffs have argued in 2 lawsuits filed in the same court. The president's order should be found unconstitutional because the states and Congress, not the president, have the power to set election rules. The White House stood by Mr. Trump's executive order and indicated the administration would appeal the ruling. In consumer news, the Supreme Court siding with the maker of Roundup Weed Killer, blocking thousands of lawsuits alleging it failed to warn users the product could cause cancer. Bob Agnew has the report.
11: Roundup maker Bayer calls the ruling good for science and farmers. Although it disputes the cancer claims, the company has set aside billions of dollars to settle potential lawsuits likely to come from the states. Lawyers for residents who were pursuing cases say that the ruling, quote, wrongly slams the courthouse door on Americans sickened by pesticides. Bob Agnew reporting.
9: More on these stories from townhall.com.
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9: A massive battle shaping up in the Lone Star State.
13: A new proposal would include Bible stories in required reading list for more than 5 million public school students in Texas. It mandates the readings from the New Testament and portions of the Old Testament. Texas State Board of Education likely to vote on that proposal Friday. Critics claim it violates the Constitution and favors Christianity over other religions. But supporters say Judeo-Christian traditions were fundamental in this nation's founding and should be reflected in the public school curriculum. Jason Walker reported.
9: An escaped giraffe managing to stay a few steps ahead of a private ranch owner and local officials in the Texas Hill Country for nearly 2 weeks now. Cedar Hollow ranch owner Vic Jones says the three-year-old giraffe named Gracie managed to get out of her enclosure on June 12th. News and analysis at townhall.com. Here's today's Wall Street Business Report.
11: The U.S. economy grows at a stronger-than-expected 2.1% annual pace in the first quarter, a modest but solid pickup. That's up from just 0.5% growth seen late last year during the government shutdown. The figure is also revised higher. Business investment surging on AI while consumer spending said to be pulling back. Apple has announced an increase in prices for Macs and iPads, citing a memory chip shortage brought on by the artificial intelligence boom. The Cupertino, California-based company called the demand spike an unprecedented challenge for the consumer electronics industry. The new entry-level MacBook Neo will now cost $699, up from $599. Stocks were mixed today with tech, especially AI names, continuing to swing sharply after some fluctuations. A high-tech NASDAQ closed down by 118 points. For the Wall Street Business Report, I'm Bob Agnew.
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14: It is 5 minutes after 5 o'clock, and it's time for your weather forecast. And with me on the phone from Weatherology is meteorologist Ray Miller. Good evening, Ray. It looks like folks are in store for a pretty nice evening.
15: Yeah, quiet evening in store. Another nice day tomorrow as well. We'll see partly cloudy skies tonight, 54 degrees, and southeast winds at 5 to 10. Partly sunny tomorrow with a high of 76. Warmer Saturday, lots of sun, high temperature of 80. Chance of storms on Sunday, hot and humid, high of 88 degrees. Monday, sunshine and a high temperature of 95. The heat index likely close to 100. Tuesday, chance of storms and a high of 90. I'm meteorologist Ray Miller in the Weatherology Weather Center.
14: Excellent. Thank you for that. Ray, you have a great evening, and we will talk again tomorrow.
15: I'll see you then. Take care.
14: You too. That is meteorologist Ray Miller with Weatherology. And good evening. I'm Steve D. You're listening to People Radio, KXRA, Alexandria. 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Here is our current conditions. Right now, the relative humidity is at 53%. Barometric pressure reads 30.04 inches. Sun rose this morning at 5:32 and will set this evening at 9:16. Tonight, lows dip down to about 54 under partly cloudy skies. East winds 5 to 10. Right now, we have wind out of the east at 7 miles per hour. It is 70 and partly cloudy in the lakes area. It is 5:06, 6 minutes after 5 o'clock. Coming up next, MNN News.
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18: This is Minnesota News Network. I'm John Anderson. A man is dead after an accident in Pilgrim's processing plant in Cold Spring. J.P. Cola has more.
19: 29-year-old male employee had become pinned beneath equipment in the loading dock area. When officers got there, the individual had already been removed from under the equipment by co-workers. Emergency medical care was provided. However, the male was ultimately pronounced dead at the scene and was transported to the Midwest Medical Examiner's Office. The incident remains under investigation, and no name has been released at this time. I'm J.P. Cola.
18: A Dodge Center man who was previously sent to prison for convictions involving the physical abuse of children has now been handed a 30-year prison sentence for child sexual assault. William Wittenback was convicted of first and second degree criminal sexual assault charges during a trial in March. Wittenbach was convicted of sexually assaulting a 14-year-old girl multiple times over a two-year period. Minnesota Congresswoman Angie Craig has introduced the Right to Vote Act, allowing all U.S. citizens the right to cast ballots in federal elections. She tells MNN it won't be easy to get support from Republicans.
20: There are people here who want to hold on to power instead of who are engaged in giving Americans, their opportunity and right to pick who represents them. So it's going to be a challenge.
18: Craig says the legislation would give any U.S. citizen denied the right to vote the chance to sue the party preventing the fair election process. Republican gubernatorial candidate Kendall Qualls has issued a challenge to his Republican competitor, House Speaker Lisa Damith, for a series of debates before the August 11th primary. No response yet from the Damith camp. This is MNN.
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22: What just happened?
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23: The new Jumanji scratch game is taking over Minnesota. 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
18: This is MNN. The University of Minnesota is reminding Minnesotans to take precautions before heading out for a summer run. Sports medicine physician David Supek says staying hydrated and wearing the right gear are two of the best ways to beat the heat.
25: Whether that's bringing a running

0: It's past 5 o'clock. We're at 70 degrees. Coming up next, we'll have your local and regional news update with Mark Anthony.
1: Joe!
2: Well, who has a mailbox in the middle of the road?
1: Sure, Joe. But good news, Jettner Motors has a new collision center manager, Joe Schurmeister.
2: Another Joe? That feels risky. I've done some damage to the name.
3: I've seen your truck. You've done damage to more than the name.
1: Joe Schurmeister is here for your vehicle's bodywork, paint, and fender benders.
2: Finally, a Joe who can fix what another Joe backs into.
3: I fix vehicles. I don't fix poor decision making.
1: Ooh, I like him. Welcome Joe Schurmeister to the Jettner Motors team in Alexandria.
4: Coming up in this newscast, well, gas prices are coming down both nationally and here in Minnesota ahead of the 4th of July. And Representative Mary Franson is encouraging area residents to attend a public question and answer session with MnDOT in the city of Sauk Center next week. And a big warm-up is coming our way for this weekend. It will last through all of next week. We'll have more on those stories, but first, officials say there have been 32 motorcycle deaths so far on Minnesota roadways. Last year at this time, there were 13. The Minnesota Department of Public Safety is reminding everyone that riders must ride cautiously and defensively, anticipating other drivers may not see them. Officials say always wear protective safety apparel. This will put the odds in your favor. In addition, car and truck drivers need to be expecting motorcycles on the roadways. They say that together we can make the road safer for everyone. By the way, the highest number of motorcycle fatalities in Minnesota was 82 deaths back in 2022. And the Minnesota DNR has added 5 counties to its deer feeding and attract and ban. One of those is in the area in Grand County, as they are now one of the latest to be added to that ban. The others include Becker, Clearwater, McLeod, and Meeker counties. This comes after new detections of chronic wasting disease in wild deer. Officials say feeding deer causes animals to gather in large numbers, increasing the risk of disease transmission. The ban now covers 37 counties around the state. And Representative Mary Franson is encouraging area residents to attend a public question and answer session with MnDOT and the city of Sauk Center regarding the proposed Highway 71 Main Street reconstruction project. After hearing from numerous constituents with questions and concerns about the project, Franson reportedly worked with MnDOT to help arrange dedicated times for community members to speak directly with project officials. Franson says the Highway 71 reconstruction project will have a lasting impact on Sauk Center. The meeting will include an open Q&A session where residents can ask questions, provide feedback, and learn more about the proposed project. You can do so coming up next Tuesday, June 30th, from 2:30 p.m. to 4 p.m. at the Sauk Center City Hall. And State Senator Jordan Rasmussen of Fergus Falls visited with us recently about his thoughts of this year's legislative session. He says it is good being back home in the district, but there was frustration at times with this past session.
5: I get to spend more time back home. While there was definitely frustrations this session and things that we were not able to get across the finish line because the Democrats opposed it, we were able to make some substantial progress on key issues that Republicans told Minnesotans we were going to work on, namely fraud prevention and tax relief.
4: By the way, he said one of the key things to come out of this session was the effort to stop fraud in the state.
5: I serve as the lead Republican on the Senate Human Services Committee, so this has been a core focus of mine, is focusing on stopping the fraud and holding those responsible for the fraud to account. And we were able to make some good progress. We passed a Office of Inspector General, which is going to be an independent watchdog over state agencies. We found that that was one of the key problems, is that these agencies We're not doing

0: their job and they weren't following the law. So this will have an independent watchdog to basically go after agencies that aren't doing their work.
1: And we also asked Senator Rasmussen, how will he spend the 4th of July this year?
0: Actually, my plans for the 4th of July, Emma and I were invited to go out to be there at the grand opening for the Theodore Roosevelt Presidential Library out in Medora. And so we're excited to get to participate in that historic event and honor the legacy of Theodore Roosevelt and his connection to his time in the Midwest.
1: Now, Senate District 9 includes not only Douglas County, but also Otter Tail, Grand Traverse, and parts of Wilkin County as well. And the Alexandria City Council met earlier this week on Monday night. Tom Chortley has his final report.
2: The 2028 Broadway Highway 29 reconstruction project includes full street and utility reconstruction from 8th to 18th Avenue and roadway resurfacing from 18th Avenue to I-94. The city of Alexandria has completed the required public hearing and municipal consent review process with MnDOT. Council approved the layout during Monday's meeting, which meets the 90-day deadline. The project currently has no direct financial impact beyond staff time. The city's municipal airport engineering, architecture, and planning firm, TKDA, received 3 competitive bids for the Belanca Lane ramp reconstruction project, which were all below the engineer's estimate. The lowest bid, $293,561, was submitted by Joe Riley Construction and was determined to be responsive despite being 20.9% below the estimate. Grant funding from the FAA and MnDOT is expected later this year, with construction anticipated this fall. The local share of the project is $51,062, which will be funded through the Airport Development Fund. Ryan McCleary of McCleary Marketing, Inc. was approved for a conditional use permit to allow the outdoor display of up to 3 motor vehicles and the storage of trailers, ATVs, and snowmobiles at 412 Geneva Road, Northeast. The property has a history of outdoor storage use as is. Additional screening along Agnes Avenue and installation of a fire code compliant access gate are added conditions. Following the regular meeting, council entered into a closed session to consider offers for the possible purchase or sale of property at 220 Northside Drive. This is Tom Chorley.
1: All right, thanks, Tom, for that report. And GasBuddy says that gas prices have been falling now for 6 straight weeks. However, this will be the second highest and most expensive Independence Day at the pump ever recorded. In their Independence Day gas price forecast released early today, officials are projecting a national average price of gas at $3.75 per gallon coming up on July 4th. They say that's the second highest for the holiday behind the $4.80 back on July 4th of 2022. That spike took place after Russia invaded Ukraine. Here in Minnesota, gas prices average $3.67 per gallon. As of today, gas prices in Alexandria currently range from $3.69 to $3.79 per gallon as of today. And the National Weather Service does say dry weather will continue through Saturday. Then chances will increase for rain and thunderstorms moving in Saturday night and early Sunday. Forecasters say intense heat and humidity arrive Sunday afternoon and will persist into next week. The high on Sunday, again, generally lower 90s. Even warmer air is anticipated on Monday with a high in Alexandria of 94 degrees. No cool down is expected anytime soon as the upper 80s and lower 90s will stay with us for much of next week. And Cold Spring will be the location for next year's Minnesota Governor's Fishing Opener. That date will run May 14th and 15th, 2027. Governor Tim Walz, in an announcement, said that the area is home to the Sauk River chain of lakes and has an abundance of public lands. It's the first time for the Cold Spring area to ever host the Governor's Fishing Opener. And that's a look at your news. I'm Mark Anthony.
3: Thank you, Mark. This is the 5 o'clock news hour. It is time now for your community calendar for Thursday, June 25th. 4 talented local high school and young adult musicians will honor our veterans and carry forward a cherished American tradition by sounding taps at the end of Joss Dock along the beautiful shoreline of Lake Lahamadoo. Each Friday and Saturday evening through Labor Day weekend, one of the four players will perform. A ceremonial sounding will begin 5 minutes before sunset. The official sounding of taps will take place at sunset. Times will vary slightly throughout the summer as sunset times change. Whether you're enjoying the evening from your boat, pontoon, dock, or along the shoreline, we invite you to pause, listen, and reflect during this moving tribute. Please be respectful of neighboring properties and shoreline areas while attending. There's free summer meals at the Woodland Elementary Cafeteria that runs through August 18th. It's kids 18 and under eat free. Breakfast is served from 7:30 a.m. to 9 a.m. Lunch is served from 11 a.m. to 1 p.m. Menus are posted at alexschools.org. 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They're open Monday through Friday. Again, it's free summer meals at the Woodland Elementary Cafeteria for kids 18 and under. We've got some open skate times at the Prime West Health Runestone Community Center Friday the 26th from 9 a.m. to 6 p.m. and Monday, June 29th from 2:30 to 4:30 p.m. It's $3 per skater. 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
4: This is weatherology. I'm meteorologist Laura Lockwood with the Alexandria Lakes Area Forecast. Lows dip down to about 54 tonight under partly cloudy skies, easterly winds 5 to 10 miles per hour. Cloudy skies with a few peaks of sun tomorrow, highs around 76. Tomorrow night, lows around 59. Sunshine mixed with clouds at times, Saturday, with a high of 80, 90, slight chance of thunderstorms, Sunday. For KXRA, I'm meteorologist Laura Lockwood. Currently, it's 70 degrees.
3: Thank you, Laura. It is time now for funeral announcements. For Thursday, June 25th, Barbara Ann Paulson, 61, died June 10th. Visitation to celebrate Barb's life will be held at Anderson Funeral Home on Sunday, June 28th, from 1 to 6 p.m. That is for Barb Paulson, 61. Jola Greta Amundsen, 88, died Thursday, June 11th. A celebration of life will be held at 11 a.m. Monday, June 29th at First Lutheran Church in Alexandria, with visitation 1 hour prior to the service. Anderson Funeral Home is in charge of arrangements for Jola Amundsen, 88. Wayne Summer, 81, of Alexandria, died Tuesday, June 23rd. A memorial service will be held on Monday, June 29th at St. Mary's Catholic Church in Alexandria, beginning at 11 a.m. Visitation is Sunday, June 28th at St. Mary's Catholic Church from 5 to 7 p.m. with parish prayers taking place at 5 p.m. Visitation will continue 1 hour prior to the service at the church on Monday. Burial will be at Camp Ripley Veterans Cemetery in Little Falls at a later date. Anderson Funeral Home is handling arrangements for Wayne Summer, 81. Harry Ed Colon, 74, died Wednesday, January 21st. A graveside service with military honors will be held at 1:30 p.m. Monday, June 29th at Geneva Cemetery in Alexandria. Anderson Funeral Home is in charge of arrangements for Ed Colon, 74. Carl Shasky Setright, 70, of Alexandria, died Wednesday, June 10th. Mass of Christian burial will be on Tuesday, June 30th at St. Mary's Catholic Church in Alexandria at 11 a.m. Visitation will be held Monday, June 29th from 4 to 7 p.m. with a rosary at 3:45 at Anderson Funeral Home. The visitation will continue 1 hour prior to the service at the church. Arrangements are with the Anderson Funeral Home for Carl Shasky Setright, 70. Mary Nolting, 82, of Alexandria, died Monday, June 22nd. A Mass of Christian burial will be held at 11 a.m. Wednesday, July 1st, at the Church of St. Mary in Alexandria. A private family interment will be held at a later date. A visitation will be held 1 hour prior to the service at the church for Mary Nolting, 82. Lloyd Hyde, 86, of Alexandria, died Saturday, June 20th. A memorial service will be held on Friday, July 10th at 11 a.m. at Lynn Family Funeral Home in Alexandria. Full military honors will be accorded by the Minnesota Honor Guard and the Veterans Memorial Honor Guard. The visitation is from 4 to 6 p.m. Thursday, July 9th at Lynn Family Funeral Home and will continue 1 hour prior to the service. Arrangements provided by Lynn Family Funeral and Cremation Services for Lloyd Hyde, 86. That's a look at funeral announcements for Thursday, June 25th. Coming up next, we'll have your Constitution Minute, followed by M&N Sports.
2: This is a U.S. Constitution Minute. When do you write Constitution with a capital C versus with a lowercase c? An English usage question. Don't get many of those. Generally, when you're speaking of any specific constitution, you capitalize the word. The U.S. Constitution, the Vermont Constitution, the Iraq Constitution. If you're writing a paper about the U.S. Constitution, it would be proper to refer to it as the Constitution with a capital C in the text. If you're speaking of constitutions generally, as has been done a couple of times already, you would use the lowercase word. The confusion can come in when you're talking about a specific constitution in a mix of specific and general terms. For example, the framers met in Philadelphia to craft the Constitution. Or, the framers met in Philadelphia to craft a constitution. The adjective the would indicate a specific constitution, hence constitution with a capital C. The adjective a indicates a non-specific constitution and therefore would be constitution with a lowercase c. Other words based on constitution should always be lowercase, such as constitutional or constitutionality. Material compliments of USConstitution.net.
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8: For M&N Sports, I'm Kevin Faulness. The Timberwolves apparently have made another huge move.
9: Picked up by LaMelo. Ball with two hands.
10: Bad pass. That's steal number 4 for LaMelo. LaMelo! Oh, LaMelo ran it beautifully. One man to beat. And it is! LaMelo! Yes! Took it to Barks and runs it down.
11: Another double pump.
8: LaMelo Ball, the third overall pick in 2020, reportedly has been traded to the Timberwolves along with Josh Green for Naz Reid and a bunch of draft picks. Timberwolves president Tim Connelly knew that something needed to be addressed for Anthony Edwards to give him a little help.
12: I think we're going to have to be creative in how we play make around Ant. Do we want the ball dominant guy, you know, pointing out, waiting for Ant to get open? How do we get a more catch and shoot? Looks is really important, right? He's an excellent catch and shoot guy. But, you know, I think if you look around the NBA, you know, even in the finals. I think traditional point guard play is evolving. We certainly need help in that area, but we don't want to undersell what we have currently relative to playmaking, specifically with Io, Ant, and Jaden.
8: The Wolves also made a couple of picks last night in the second round of the NBA draft, taking Isaiah Evans of Duke at 33rd overall and Purdue's Trey Kaufman-Wren at 59. In the WNBA last night, the Lynx rallied in D.C.
11: The Minnesota Lynx take back the lead. Natasha Howard on a brilliant reverse on a quick feed.
13: And make that now an 8-0 run on the back of Olivia Miles.
8: Lynx radio the call as Minnesota rallies for the victory over the Mystics in Washington, D.C. The Lynx are number one in the WNBA with a 14-4 record. The Twins, they finished up their series with the Dodgers last night. They fell 4-3, and they dropped each of the three games in the series. Kevin Falmas, MNN Sports.
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20: Christofferson Bait has been serving fishermen in the Lakes area for over 80 years. 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
21: This week's tip is for walleyes. The bite has really picked up in the area, and now is a great time to get out and chase walleyes. One of the best ways to catch them right now is pulling a bottom bouncer with a spinner or slow death rig, tipped with a night crawler off the edge of the deep weed line, trolling at speeds of 1 to 2 miles an hour.
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22: It's the Minnesota Sports Prep Update for Thursday, June 25th. I'm Ryan Phelps. Chaska's Joshua Schmidt has had several weeks now to let the title record holder sink in. He broke a big record in the pole vault and eyed even higher goals at sections state and beyond. In the track and field world, Chaska's Joshua Schmidt is having another record year. The senior set the school record as a freshman, has qualified for state 4 times, and clinched the title last year with a state record vault of 16.6. This year, he set the high mark at the Hamlin Elite Meet on his mission towards 17 feet. He finally achieved his goal at the Metro West Conference Meet, his top vault hitting 17.6, raising the state standard a bit higher, as well as his goals.
23: I've kind of had my eyes set on 18-foot bar since the start of the year. And it was ambitious. I knew that going into it, but I think now more than ever I can do it.
24: I've been coaching him since he was in 7th grade, and I immediately obviously saw his talent then. So every year since then, I'm like, oh, we still have 5 more years, we still have 4 more years, etc. And now I'm like, oh, it's his last year. And so every moment I've just been kind of like trying to just be in and be present, you know, continue learning as much as I can so I can assist him in being the best vaulter he can be. But yeah, it's honestly been very surreal.
23: Getting faster is definitely the biggest thing, like just building speed. It's not something like you watch pole vault and it's not something you immediately think of, but you have to be very fast to get on big poles.
24: To be on bigger poles, you need to be faster. And so we've been doing a lot of different workouts in the weight room, focusing on different sprint workouts on the field, working and nailing down his approach and just like the cadence of it. And so there's been like a lot of moving parts.
23: The 17-foot bar almost felt more unreal than the 17.6 because for the whole season I've been going for it, and then every time it was like, oh, I hit the bar, and then I just got there, I was like, I'm not hitting the bar, so I kind of like freaked out, and then that was awesome. It was a great feeling.
24: Because like 17 has been the goal, you know, and he's been knowing he can do it for so long. So watching him do that, I was like, okay, let's just have some fun at this point. I forced him, he usually goes up by 6 inches if he clears a height. I forced him to go 17.3 first, cleared it, to 17.6, and just, I mean, shocked everyone. So I was just like standing there in disbelief, honestly. Like I knew it was there, but like just watching it in person was like, oh.
23: mentality is a big thing. That's something I really worked on last year, especially, was changing my mentality and believing that I can do every single thing that I put my mind to. Because if you don't believe it, you're not going to do it.
0: At the time of Schmidt's 17.6 volt, it was good for fifth best in the country. He's headed to NDSU to continue pole vaulting and plans to study business administration. Schmidt set the all-time Minnesota record at last year's state meet at 16.6, a mark he matched this year as a senior, taking home gold once again.
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4: Fast-moving crankbaits do catch bass, and you can catch some big bass if you present that lure in a way that will trigger a bite from those fish that are out in deeper water. Now, a lot of anglers like to position their boat so they can cast parallel to a weed line. That doesn't work with these big, fast-moving crankbaits. A lot of them like to throw out into the emerging vegetation this time of year, and they bring it back so that it runs right across the top of that newly emerging weed growth. That doesn't work either if you want those big hogs. What you do is you position your boat about 10 feet inside of the weed line, and then you cast out into the deeper water, and you're fishing actually perpendicular to the weed line. You're using a deep diving crankbait, long casts, cranking that lure down fast so it gets down to the depth where it's supposed to be running. And as it hits that weed edge, it's coming up now towards the boat. When those big bass see that lure turning up, they think it is a minnow that's trying to get away. And they'll come up off the bottom and they'll just crush that thing. This is from the pages of the Outdoor News.
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28: Most weeds aren't palatable to livestock, and they'll avoid them in a pasture if there's adequate forage. However, if a toxic weed ends up in hay, the animals can't easily tell dried weeds from beneficial forage. Ingestion can make them sick or even cause death. Krishona Martinson is an equine specialist with the University of Minnesota. She says some weeds retain their toxicity when dry, others don't. Wild parsnip and poison hemlock are common toxic weeds, and there are dozens of others depending on where you live. Prevention is the key, so protect your animals with good forage management.
5: You are keeping track of that soil fertility. You are keeping track of the pH. You have a regular mowing or a regular grazing schedule and a pasture setting. You're not overgrazing. That sod, that turf, is quite competitive against weeds. And if you manage it well, you shouldn't have a huge weed problem.
28: Martinson suggests walking around your hayfield and scouting for weeds every time you cut. Know the soil conditions they thrive in and avoid those areas if you can.
5: A lot of these poisonous plants, with the exception of wild parsnip and hoary lissom, usually tend to like to be in a shaded or a bit of a wet area. And where that becomes a problem is during a drought year, when people start baling up sloughs or ditches or maybe other areas that would be too wet in a normal year and aren't normally a managed hayfield. That's when we see a lot of problems.
28: Symptoms of weed poisoning depends on the animal, the plant ingested, and how much was ingested. You might see salivation, excitement, or even death. Call your veterinarian if you suspect the animal has eaten a toxic plant. Find more tips for avoiding poisonous weeds and hay at livingthecountrylife.com. I'll see you in the country.
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7: 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Singer Carly Simon celebrates a birthday, and it's the anniversary of Custer's Last Stand. The Battle of Little Bighorn was on this day in 1876. You may have heard the urban legend about the benefits of watering your lawn with beer. The carbohydrates, it's said, will energize microorganisms in the soil. Unfortunately, the carbs in beer are simple sugars, and plants use complex carbohydrates. 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Slugs can't resist the yeast content. Placing shallow containers of beer near slug-infested plants will lure the creatures to their demise. That's the Old Farmer's Almanac Radio Report. 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
18: 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It was John Scopes that probably did not teach evolution, yet was tried for violating an act that polarized the nation. 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
18: In July of 1925, Dayton, Tennessee was the site of the Scopes Evolution Trial, a case to test the state's Butler Act that prohibited the teaching of evolution. Tom Davis says the event was perhaps bigger than anyone in the town of about 2,000 at the time could have imagined.
0: July 10th, they actually, in this courthouse, called the case to trial. By that time, it had become worldwide news.
18: Leading the defense was the preeminent trial attorney in the nation, Clarence Darrow. For the prosecution, three-time presidential candidate and former Secretary of State William Jennings Bryan took the lead. Rick Dye, who portrays Darrow in the yearly reenactments here, says the publicity for the trial had not been matched up to that time. At one time, Darrow had campaigned for Bryan to become president. Now they were on opposing sides of the evolution trial. Dye and another local citizen, George Miller, recreated the scene when Darrow made the unprecedented move of calling Bryan to the stand to quiz him on the Bible.
1: Either way, I believe in a God that can make a whale, make a man, and make them both do as he pleases.
2: Well now, do you believe it was the ordinary run of fish or made for that purpose?
1: Oh, you may guess. You evolutionists like to guess.
18: It was a historic moment that took place on the courthouse lawn when the trial was moved outdoors due to the heat.
2: And it's still studied in law schools today because it's the first time that an opposing counsel was called to the stand.
18: You can still see reenactments of that case here today. And the rest of the story is here next time as we travel the countryside in Dayton, Tennessee. I'm Andrew McCray.
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13: Attention, sugar junkies. 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UCLA researchers gave lab rats fructose in their drinking water while training them to navigate a maze. 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Then eat plenty of foods rich in omega-3 fatty acids. 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I'm Dr. Katherine Albrecht for StartMail.com, encouraging you to protect your email.
22: This is Weatherology. I'm meteorologist Laura Lockwood with the Alexandria Lakes Area Forecast. Partly cloudy skies tonight with a low of 55. Winds out of the east, 5 to 10 miles per hour. Cloudy skies with a few peaks of sun tomorrow. Highs around 76. Lows dip down to about 60 tomorrow night. A mix of clouds and sun Saturday with highs around 80. 88, chance for storms Sunday. For KXRA, I'm meteorologist Laura Lockwood. Right now, 72.
23: This is Minnesota News Network. I'm John Anderson. A man is dead after an accident in Pilgrim's processing plant in Cold Spring. J.P. Cola has more.
24: 29-year-old male employee had become pinned beneath equipment in the loading dock area. When officers got there, the individual had already been removed from under the equipment by co-workers. Emergency medical care was provided. However, the male was ultimately pronounced dead at the scene and was transported to the Midwest Medical Examiner's Office. The incident remains under investigation, and no name has been released at this time. I'm J.P. Cola.
23: A Dodge Center man who was previously sent to prison for convictions involving the physical abuse of children has now been handed a 30-year prison sentence for child sexual assault. William Wittenback was convicted of first and second degree criminal sexual assault charges during a trial in March. Wittenback was convicted of sexually assaulting a 14-year-old girl multiple times over a two-year period. Minnesota Congresswoman Angie Craig has introduced the Right to Vote Act, allowing all U.S. citizens the right to cast ballots in federal elections. She tells MNN it won't be easy to get support from Republicans.
5: There are people here who want to hold on to power instead of who are engaged in giving Americans, their opportunity and right to pick who represents them. So it's going to be a challenge.
23: Craig says the legislation would give any U.S. citizen denied the right to vote the chance to sue the party preventing the fair election process. Republican gubernatorial candidate Kendall Qualls has issued a challenge to his Republican competitor, House Speaker Lisa Damith, for a series of debates before the August 11th primary. No response yet from the Damith camp. This is MNN.
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23: This is MNN. The University of Minnesota is reminding Minnesotans to take precautions before heading out for a summer run. Sports medicine physician David Supek says staying hydrated and wearing the right gear are two of the best ways to beat the heat.
25: Whether that's bringing a running belt with a hydration pack or potentially just a water bottle, maintaining that level of hydration during your runs. It does improve your core temperature to run with lighter colors. Trying to find those lighter colored shirts.
23: Supek says runners should stretch their muscles before heading out to prevent injuries. The Minnesota Timberwolves are trading popular player Naz Reid to the Charlotte Hornets in exchange for guard LaMelo Ball and Josh Green. The Wolves will also send a series of draft picks to Charlotte. Ball averaged 20 points and 7 assists per game for the Hornets last season. Reid averaged nearly 14 points and 6 rebounds per game for the Wolves. This is MNN.

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1: News this hour from Town Hall. I'm John Scott. We're just 9 days out from America 250 celebrations on the 4th of July, and gasoline prices are coming down a bit ahead of the massive holiday travel getaway. Correspondent Laura Wetters with a report.
2: AAA estimates more than 72 million Americans will be on the move ahead of America 250 4th of July celebrations taking place in every state. As for getting there, 4.9 million will take a train or bus, 5.9 million are scheduled to fly, and more than 61 million expected to drive. Which leads us to the price of gas. Regular unleaded on average down to $3.92 a gallon. That's down from an average of $4.51 a gallon a month ago. Laura Winters reporting.
1: Venezuelans searching for survivors beneath collapsed buildings and rescue teams racing to the areas hardest hit by a pair of powerful earthquakes that rocked northern Venezuela, killing at least 188 people, trapping more than 200. The 7.2 and 7.5 magnitude earthquakes that hit Wednesday evening were among the strongest in Venezuela in more than a century. Meanwhile, federal officials, they're moving quickly.
3: Secretary of State Marco Rubio says the United States is mobilizing to assist Venezuela following a devastating earthquake.
4: We were already deploying a search and rescue teams from Fairfax County, Virginia, and Los Angeles. There'll be some others we'll add. That's the most immediate need right now is search and rescue efforts. They have a bunch of collapsed buildings, and so they'll need a lot of help in terms of digging through that.
3: More U.S. help is expected as recovery efforts continue. Willie Nelson, The White House.
1: The U.S. economy expanding at a solid and unexpected 2.1% annual pace from January through March. That's according to the Commerce Department in its final estimate of first quarter growth. The growth in gross domestic product marked a rebound from a sluggish 0.5% in the last 3 months of 2025. More from townhall.com.
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7: Mortgage buyer Freddie Mac says the average rate on a 30-year mortgage rose this week to 6.49%. The average rate has been hovering around 6.5% over the past 6 weeks. Mortgage rates have been mostly trending higher since late February as the war with Iran drove up oil prices and expectations for higher inflation. That pushed up the long-term bond yields that lenders use as a guide to pricing home loans. While average long-term mortgage rates remain lower than they were this time last year, their upward trend has weighed on home sales this year. I'm Alex Vega.
1: Apple announcing an increase in prices for Macs and iPads, citing a memory chip shortage brought on by artificial intelligence. The Cupertino, California-based company calling the demand spike an unprecedented challenge for the consumer electronics industry. Analysts expect iPhone prices to rise later this year. News at townhall.com. There's been a major discovery in Paris.
8: A 44-page manuscript notebook written by composer Wolfgang Amadeus Mozart in 1778 has been found in France's National Library. The notebook consists of seven pieces for harp and flute and were originally written for a young harpist. The manuscript will remain in the care of the French National Library, which hosts the third largest collection of autographed musical manuscripts by Mozart after Salzburg and Berlin. Keith Peters reporting.
1: Archaeologists discovering a huge Viking Age textile production site in Denmark. It dates back more than 1,000 years and underlines the sophistication of Viking society. Experts from the Mosgaard Museum say the more than 1 million square foot site featuring an area for processing flax, as well as more than 80 pit houses. More on these stories at townhall.com.
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11: This is Weatherology. I'm meteorologist Alora Lockwood with the Alexandria Lakes Area Forecast. Partly cloudy skies tonight with a low of 55. Winds out of the east, 5 to 10 miles per hour. Cloudy skies with a few peaks of sun tomorrow. Highs around 76. Lows dip down to about 60 tomorrow night. A mix of clouds and sun Saturday with highs around 80. 88. Chance for storms Sunday. For KXRA, I'm meteorologist Alora Lockwood. Right now, 72.
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23: Welcome back to the Lars Larson Show. It's a pleasure to be with you. I'm glad to be with you on a Thursday. We always call them Conspiracy Theory Thursdays. And, of course, your phone calls and your emails are welcome. And we've got a lot to talk about. Well, number one. Should President Trump be holding a housing bill hostage to get voter ID passed? My answer to that was absolutely yes. You might remember earlier this week, the president was scheduled to sign a brand new housing bill. And this one really stood out. And why? Because most of the bills that pass in Washington, D.C. are passed with the great support of one side and either zero or very small support from the other side. In this case, you had a truly bipartisan housing bill. It was supported by both Democrats and Republicans in both the House and the Senate. And what happened? The president was scheduled to sign it, and at the last minute, he canceled. And he said, I'm not going to sign it until you pass the SAVE Act. That is the Safeguard American Voter Eligibility, the SAVE Act. The thing that would do three very basic things. Number one, you can't vote unless you're a citizen and you prove it. Number two, you can't vote unless you present picture ID. And number three, your ballot has to arrive at the elections headquarters by the close of business on election day. Those three things are the essence of the SAVE Act. Now, what happened with the SAVE Act? Well, the House of Representatives passed it. And then the House of Representatives passed it again, and then it went to the Senate, and nothing much happened. And why? Because a bunch of gutless, spineless Republicans who don't have the good sense to sit down and say, we're going to pass this thing. We're going to make sure we get it done. And it also includes, I'll indict the Democrats as well, because if you think about it for a moment, how does any Democrat identify with the idea, I don't care if people are citizens or not, if they vote. I know there are Democrats in favor of non-citizens voting, but then they should be made to say that out loud so the voters can look at them and say, I don't care if you're a Democrat or not. If you're in favor of non-citizens voting, I'm not voting for you. The Republicans could put them in that spot. They have decided not to do that. So what did President Trump do? He wants the SAVE Act passed. It's passed the House. It should pass the Senate. And he said, I'm not going to sign this housing bill. Now, what could happen if the House were to adjourn and the president has not signed it? That would end up being a pocket veto. But if the House does not adjourn, then simply not signing it, the bill will become law without the president's signature. And of course, they have the ballot or they have the votes to actually override any kind of veto. So Trump is not going to veto the housing bill. That's not a good idea. But what is a good idea is to put pressure on the Senate to pass the SAVE Act. And when it comes to whether or not this is popular with the voters, it is an 80-20 issue. I mean, a lot of people refer generically to 80-20 issues, meaning it's very, very popular. This one is literally an 80-20 issue. That is, 80% of the people polled say they're in favor of voter ID, they're in favor of citizenship voting, they're in favor of counting only the ballots that arrive by close of business on Election Day. So you've got an issue that's popular with 80% of all Americans, not 80% of Republicans or 80% of conservatives, 80% of all Americans, and yet the Senate can't get it done? You know, the Republicans are going to really have their work cut out for them because they have been telling many of us for decades, if only we could get a majority in the House, you've got it. If only we could get a majority in the Senate, you've got it. If only we could have a Republican in the Oval Office who's willing to sign these bills, you've got all three of those and you still can't get it done. What is wrong with you, Republican Party? So, the poll on X today, should President Trump hold a housing bill hostage in order to get voter ID passed? My answer to that is yes. You can answer it any way you like. And if you want to dial into the best conversation and talk journalism, it's here every day at 866-HEY-LARS. That's 866-439-5277. Send your emails to talk@LarsLarson.com. And our poll on X today is brought to you by AMAC, the Association of Mature American Citizens. AMAC has the conservative values I believe in.

is overstep by blocking it in the first place. And take just a moment to cast a vote in that X poll. You'll find the question at Lars Larson Show and at LarsLarson.com. And I want to point something out to you. For those who are keeping track, gasoline prices are now down 60 cents per gallon in the last 30 days. Yeah, AAA says it is now down to a nationwide average of $3.93 a gallon. In June of 2022, about this same time, 4 years ago, Joe Biden's gas prices were $4.94 per gallon, $1.01 more than they are today. Now, tell me again how Donald Trump's high gasoline prices are ruining everything. A shout out to our friends in Jackson, Mississippi. They have great talk radio all day on WFMN. That's FM 97.3, and you can hear my show there Monday through Friday. Now, about voter ID. There is something seriously wrong with Republicans in this country. Consider that out of the great state of Ohio, Governor Mike DeWine has vetoed a bill that would have required Ohioans to show a photo ID to vote by mail. He vetoed the bill. It was passed by Republicans in Ohio. He announced late yesterday that he had vetoed House Bill 472, which expanded the photo ID requirement that Ohio has had for voting since 2023. He says the bill isn't needed because he says Ohio does an excellent job of running elections. We know who wins on election night and not weeks later. When he vetoed the bill, Mike DeWine, the governor of Ohio, said that complaints from bipartisan election officials who said that lawmakers had passed the bill too quickly during a legislative session earlier this month, Republican Senate leader Rob McCauley, according to the Associated Press, fired back, saying photo ID laws are supported by the vast majority of voters. Mike DeWine should know better. And the state treasurer, Robert Sprague, he called the veto disappointing. He says photo ID is common sense, commonplace. It's a requirement in everyday life, and I think he's absolutely right. By the way, I want to warn you about all those data brokers out there. This phenomena where you get spam text messages and deceptive emails, that's not good for your privacy. 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
11: Hey, welcome back to the Lars Larson Show. It's a pleasure to be with you, and always glad to welcome back to the program Miss Carrie Severino, the president of the Judicial Crisis Network, JCN. Hey, Carrie, how are you?
12: Great. Great, Lars. It's always a good day when Justice Alito has three opinions come out, right?
11: It is, and that guy is, he's on fire right now, but I'm going to divert from what we had planned to talk about just a tiny, tiny bit, because I do want to talk about, you know, stripping the protection from these, this TPS, temporary protected status, that's been in place on some Haitians and Syrians for a long, long time. But does this presage any kind of expectation about what we're going to get from the Supreme Court before the end of their term, which isn't necessarily tomorrow? It could go into next week. But they've got to come down on birthright citizenship at some point. Are they waiting until the last minute to drop that one out? And are we going to get hit with it on a Friday?
12: Well, I think the next day they're going to do opinions is going to be Monday at this point.
11: Okay.
12: But and there's 8 left. So my prediction is it's going to take them a little time to get all of those out. I think we probably don't get the last day until maybe Tuesday. They could do 8 in a day, but normally, you know, you wouldn't get more than 5. But in the biggest cases, it seems like you're always waiting till the very last minute. So I kind of expect it'll be probably Tuesday or Monday at the earliest.
11: I always imagine all these Supreme Court justices with their cars already packed, the suitcases on the roof, and they're ready to jump in and hit the gas before their rulings actually hit, because it's as though they don't want to be around. I would think if you're proud of the rulings, then why not stick around? But tell me what the Supreme Court just did, because it's being characterized as giving Trump the green light to strip deportation protection of thousands of Haitians and Syrians. Should they have ever had this kind of extended protection to begin with?
12: Yeah, this is a set of cases. They were dealing with Haitians and Syrians, but there's over a dozen countries that have what's called temporary protected status. Congress created this so that people who were otherwise deportable, so this is not people who have a right to stay here, maybe they were here on another visa that expired, whatever, they could be sent back to their country. But if there is a true emergency, then it could be held temporarily. So you can stay here, you have a right to work here, temporarily, again, for what they label as extraordinary and temporary conditions. So there's an active war that just broke out, or there's just an earthquake in the case of Haiti. So it was one thing when they first announced those. But here's the problem. It was temporary about this. And every 18 months, the government's supposed to review it and make sure this isn't just a default situation. But it has become that. And so for Haiti and for Syria, it's been over a decade for each of those that it's been in the temporary protected status. Somalia, since the 1990s, 35 years.
11: Wow.
12: They have been under temporary protected status. Trump came in and said, guys, no, we're not doing this. And so he has gone through, and each time one of these, any country has come up, he's just said, nope, sorry, temporary is temporary. We're done with this.
11: Well, I mean, from a practical standpoint, Haiti may still be a lousy place for most people to live, but there is no emergency per se, is there? So is there any reason not to strip the protection and send these people home?
12: I mean, you got to feel for it. I am so grateful that I have an American citizenship. And a lot of these countries, they would be a tough place to be. I'm not saying life is easy. And even now that, you know, the Assad regime is out in Syria, it's still not an easy place to live. Haiti still, you know, even years after that earthquake, it's not a super stable place. That said, we have to decide, are we going to just, you know, erase all of the other standards and you know, the other people who are waiting in line, are filling out all this paperwork, are doing it the proper way. And it's not that these people didn't go through the proper channels to get temporary protected status, but if that's what Congress wants to do and just say, hey, we're going to throw open the doors permanently, okay, let Congress pass that. But that's not what Congress wrote about. They said this is supposed to be a temporary situation. And was even more importantly, what they said, and this is why the Supreme Court was so clear in its decision, they said there's no judicial review of the president's determination. So they put this squarely in the executive branch. The president gets to decide this, really through the Department of Homeland Security, that secretary gets to decide what they're doing, and the courts can't review it. And it's kind of one of those, what part of no don't you understand? It explicitly says no judicial review, and you've got these courts purporting to review what the president did. So you got to scratch your head. But I'm very grateful that we had 6 justices, at least, that could see the clarity of that language.
11: Okay, so Carrie Severino is with me, president of the Judicial Crisis Network. So when they do that, is the Supreme Court throwing out a warning to all these, you know, hundreds and hundreds of judges out there, the federal judges, saying, you're not allowed to rule on this thing. This is the deal. It's up to Donald Trump, and keep your hands off it. And will they actually listen?
12: I think it would be extreme judicial misconduct to, in the face of a very clear decision, no judicial review, if a court was going to continue and go back and say, actually, though, but maybe there's a loophole. I think they did a good job in the decision. They did not leave loopholes that they could push this through. They did say, the majority said, if there's a constitutional claim, the court can consider that. There was, in this case, a claim, an Equal Protection Clause claim that said that the Haitian TPS was being rejected for racial animus. And look, Trump has said some things that I would not have said. the opinion was much more kind and understanding to the plight of the Haitian people than some of the rhetoric that has come out of the administration. That said, it still doesn't rise. The fundamental reason he's doing this is not something that is racist, that where he is trying to block certain colors of immigrants. This is a matter of saying this whole type of system has to stop. All of the sides agreed across the board. He has just refused to renew any country's TPS, temporary protected status. And so, you know, it's hard to argue that this is somehow just racially directed at Haiti.
11: You know, because, Carrie, there was just a massive earthquake down in Venezuela. Are we expecting a flood of Venezuelans who will come in?
12: Venezuela's already on the list. This is the thing. Venezuelans have been here for a long time. Afghanistan. I mean, it's a huge list. And again, none of these is a country that's like, oh, great, I would love to move there tomorrow. That's the challenge. You feel for them, but it's also, if we're going to have an immigration system and a rule of law, we have to be able to follow that. And it should be Congress deciding to make these sweeping changes and not someone just kind of backdooring it through something that's supposed to be a temporary program.
11: Couldn't agree with you more. That's Carrie Severino. Carrie is the president of the Judicial Crisis Network. Carrie, it's a pleasure to have you on the program. By the way, here's a question that's not all that rhetorical. What would happen if you got sick while you're traveling this summer? Whether you're flying across America or taking a road trip or heading out with the family, the last thing you want is to be away from home without the medications you rely on. And that's why it makes sense to prepare before you travel. That's what I always try to do for my family. It's one of the reasons I use All Family Pharmacy, and I recommend that you do the same. 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

0: This is Weatherology. I'm meteorologist Alora Lockwood with the Alexandria Lakes Area Forecast. Partly cloudy skies tonight with a low of 55. Winds out of the east, 5 to 10 miles per hour. Cloudy skies with a few peaks of sun tomorrow, highs around 76. Lows dip down to about 60 tomorrow night. A mix of clouds and sun Saturday with highs around 80. 88, chance for storms Sunday. For KXRA, I'm meteorologist Alora Lockwood. Right now, 72.
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10: Hey, welcome back to the program. It's a pleasure to be with you, and I'm glad to get to your phone calls and emails. Should a single Obama-appointed judge be able to block election integrity rules nationwide? An Obama-appointed judge has now blocked President Trump's effort to curb non-citizens from registering to vote or voting in federal elections. The lawsuit centered on President Trump's March executive order. This is the one that created a federal voter registration list and then imposed new restrictions on eligibility for voting by mail. And what he said was he told the U.S. Postal Service, you're not going to deliver ballots unless it is based on a list of approved voters who are actually able to cast those ballots. Well, U.S. District Judge Indira Talwani ruled that the president does not have the power to set election rules because only Congress and the states have that authority. The decision found that Trump had exceeded his authority by trying to change election rules through executive action. So a single judge has now vetoed what the president has to do. And the question that we've asked over and over again, every time this kind of thing happens, whether it deals with elections or not, does a single judge, when we have 600 plus of these federal judges, do all these judges have veto power over everything the president of the United States does? And I think a lot of us who are citizens and care about our rights say no. Individual federal judges do not have the power to veto everything a president does. And our poll on X today on the same kind of subject, should President Trump be holding a housing bill hostage to get voter ID passed? My answer to that is yes, he should be doing that. And in fact, I just saw some comments from Mike Johnson, the House Speaker. He said, look, we've already passed the SAVE Act twice. We will pass it a third time if necessary. It's the Senate that's the problem. And the Senate needs to act on the SAVE Act. So what Donald Trump did was earlier this week, they had fully expected that he was going to show up at a signing ceremony and sign a brand new housing bill, which is a good idea and which I think will become law anyway. But what that housing bill does is it makes it easier and less expensive to build housing in America and for people to be able to borrow the money to buy housing in America. As I said, it's a good idea. But it's also a leverage point for Donald Trump to be able to say to the U.S. Senate, until you pass the SAVE Act, the Safeguard American Voter Eligibility Act, I'm not going to sign your housing bill. Now, will the bill still become law? Of course it will. I mean, the only way that it goes out of existence is if the president doesn't sign it and then the Congress adjourns, then the bill could be the subject of a pocket veto. But if that doesn't happen, then it's going to become law. But what we need to see is an issue in which 80% of Americans agree. There should be picture ID for elections. You should have to prove that you're an American citizen to be able to vote in an election. And your ballot ought to arrive, and it can only be counted if it arrives by close of business on election day. Those are the three essentials of the SAVE Act. And for whatever reason, the Republicans have lost their guts to actually pass the bill. And the Democrats need to be asked questions by both voters and by reporters. They need to be asking them, why are you unwilling to vote through a law that just mandates picture ID, proof of citizenship, ballot in by election day? Can you explain why you would be away or why you would be against that kind of idea? I don't think the Democrats have any idea. They're constantly talking about disenfranchising people in elections. Well, how are you disenfranchising people if you say to somebody, you can vote, but so can that illegal alien, so can that foreign national, so can that person who has not presented picture ID, has not proved they're a citizen. Oh, and by the way, their ballot came in 3 days after the election, but we're still going to count it. Every time they do something like that, they are stealing the vote of somebody else's legitimate vote in an election. So I'm sick to death of listening to the Democrats talk about how people are going to be disenfranchised. Why? Because you have to prove that you're an American. You have to prove that you're a citizen. You have to prove who you are, and your ballot has to be in on time. Somebody tell me how that's unreasonable. Anyway, glad to get your calls at 866-HEY-LARS. That's 866-439-5277. Send your emails to talk@LarsLarson.com. Well, California regulators are now threatening to shut down Disneyland's oldest ride. And unless it goes electric, and they have to do it by February, is there anything that California won't try to ban? I got to tell you something. When I was a kid, I used to deliver the newspaper. I know it's going to sound like ancient history to people, but I used to deliver newspapers. And I had a couple of different routes. I had one when we lived in Northern California. I had one when we lived in the state of Oregon, and I would deliver newspapers. I would also go out and sign people up and convince people to buy a newspaper subscription. And if I sold enough of those, then I got to take a trip with other newspaper boys down to Disneyland. And one of the rides we enjoyed the most was Autopia. Autopia was basically these little cars, like golf carts, not golf carts, like more like a go-kart. And a go-kart, they have gasoline-powered engines. And get this, CARB, this outrageous, ridiculous piece of bureaucratic garbage that is in California, the California Air Resources Board, has ordered Disneyland to either retire the current gas engine Autopia ride, which has been in the park for 70 years. They want it shut down. And they say, if you don't want to shut it down, you're going to have to modify it. You're going to have to put in electric motors and batteries in Autopia. Otherwise, the whole thing has to be shut down. Disneyland agreed to a settlement. They had to pay $56,000 to kowtow to the folks at the California Air Resources Board. They say, as the industry moves toward alternative fuel sources, we have developed a roadmap to electrify this attraction, and we're evaluating technology that will enable us to convert gas engines in the next few years. In other words, they want to indoctrinate the kids. They want the kids to show up there, and they don't want them to hear that roar of a gasoline engine behind them as they drive around Autopia. Something I did when I was about 11 years old, maybe even 10, might have been 10. But it was a lot of fun, and I wish that Disneyland was not having this done to them by the jokers at the California Air Resources Board. By the way, everybody talks about those weight loss injections, you know, the GLP-1s you hear about, because the results, they are dramatic. They work by lowering your blood sugar and reducing your appetite. In fact, I'm getting emails from people who are trying out Lean the same way I did. 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And as I said, I've used it myself. It works very, very well, and I'm glad to have you try it out as well. Glad to be with you on a Thursday. Always glad to take your calls. Coming up, a socialist mayor just swept three far-left candidates into Congress. Is that really what the Democrats want, or is this just a tiny fringe attacking and hijacking the Democrat Party? We'll talk about it next.

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1: Welcome back to the Lars Larson Show. So, a socialist, or I might say communist mayor, just swept three far-left candidates into the U.S. Congress. Is that what the Democrats actually want, or is it just a tiny fringe that's trying to hijack the Democrat Party? I thought we'd talk about it with Natalia Machver, who is producer and director of Uncancelable and a filmmaker and co-founder of Restore Childhood. Welcome to the program, Natalia.
2: Thanks so much. It's great to be here.
1: So if I didn't murder your last name too badly, and if so, I apologize. Tell me what's going on in New York City. I mean, I was predicting that when Zohran Mamdani came in, he would very quickly run out of money, which he did, and then people would realize the mistake they had made. But it seems the voters didn't get the memo.
2: Well, I don't really know who the voters are. You know, I mean, yes, he did sweep three DSA communist candidates into office. Rather, through the primaries, right?
1: Well, we don't know. But in New York, is there anything more that you need than the primaries to actually decide who won?
2: I know, but, you know, I'm 54 years old. I'm living in, like, the glory days of Michael Bloomberg and Giuliani. So we did have conservative or centrist common sense mayors before. So I have hope that one day we can go there again.
1: Yep.
2: You know, in my district on the Upper West Side in Manhattan, the non-DSA person won, actually. And I think our controller, Tom DiNapoli, won as well. I think his controller, I don't know. I voted for him because I knew he was not one of them. So I think this is like where we're at this point, right? We're like voting for the least bad Democrat. The choices are terrible, even in the Democrat, in the mayoral election a few months ago. I had to hold my nose and vote for Cuomo. Gross. I mean, this guy is disgusting. Like, he was horrible during COVID. He killed all these grandparents in nursing homes, and I had to vote for him to get, you know, to get Mom Donnie out. And I mean, unfortunately, I did not win. So,
1: well,
2: you know,
1: I mean, Natalia, I'm glad to hear that I'm not the only guy, or I'm not the only person in America who, I don't live in New York City, but I've been complaining about Cuomo, and my complaint about Cuomo is killing the people by sending back to the nursing home instead of sending them to the abundant medical resources they had. And I'm convinced that everybody else seemed to care more about, you know, sexual harassment of staff members and things like that. And I thought, no, I think killing 5,000 or 6,000 people probably outranks any sexual harassment that Cuomo may have been involved in.
2: Oh, yeah, terrible. I mean, look, it works really well to stoke fear and to divide generations, right? So, like, where did COVID really kind of take off? Well, in northern Italy, where the median age is, what, in the 80s? They had all these nonagenarians. You see them dying. They're your grandparents. They were pretty healthy before that. You get more and more fearful. You get great porn to show on the news. And then you kind of roll it out to the rest of the world. I mean, isn't that what they did? And here in New York, we had the same thing. Like, the more dead grandparents, the better, because then you could tell, you know, the kids not to go anywhere near the grandparents and continue to stoke fear to the tune of, you know, billions of dollars being given out to these special interests to pretty much wreck society.
1: I guess what I wonder, Natalia, is this. And by the way, her Uncounselable is the show that you do, and you're both a filmmaker and a co-founder of Restore Childhood. I'm glad to credit you for that. But I guess what I wonder about is, there's a sense that people identify with the party they identify with, and you want your side to win. I get that. But there's a practical side of life when you say, but if my side, if the candidate representing my side wins, is that going to be good for me in my day-to-day life? It's hard for me to believe that the people in New York City are saying, oh, yeah, these folks are going to make great decisions for us. Are they really making that kind of practical decision, or is this all just about party politics?
2: Well, first of all, I think we're really living in a post-partisan world at this point. Like, I don't think Democrat and Republican means what it did, you know, when I was growing up, where you really had, like, true blue, true red candidates. I think it's super confusing between the rhinos and these Democratic socialists. They're really destroying the parties. I think the voters aren't the voters who are like me. I'm one of the few people who's remained in New York and spite of all the tyranny, because I refused to relent. Like, I was an immigrant when I was 6. I wasn't leaving again. This is home. I've been here for almost 50 years. But can I tell you how many people who would have voted against Mom Donnie's people have left? I mean, I actually just went to get my hair done yesterday in Brooklyn, at a hairdresser that I've been going to for 29 years, Italian,
1: wow,
2: from Sicily. 29 years, yes, since I was like 26. Yes, I've known her longer than my closest friend. And so I went to see her, and, you know, she's been in Brooklyn, you know, her entire life. She came here as an immigrant at 18. And we started talking about the election, because everybody does. And she said, you know, I have to tell you, so many of my clients are gone. She's like, some days like nobody shows up. And I'm like, wait, where's this one? Where's that one? And she realizes they've moved to Florida. Now, I have to tell you, that is the most haunting thing I've ever heard, because for every year up until like this year, it's taken me months to get an appointment. And now it's like, oh, do you want to come on Wednesday? So who are these voters, right? Who are these voters? I don't know who these voters are, because my friends, the people who would have voted against him, are not here. The people who had skin in the game, who had set down roots here, these are carpetbaggers who've shown up. They're young people without roots, without, you know, source of, you know, roots in New York City. And they're voting for these terrible, terrible candidates because they're probably not going to have to pay the bills. We will.
1: Yeah, but who is going to be left to pay the bills when you make New York City unattractive enough to business, when the businesses leave? And I don't mean just the rich people, but the businesses themselves, when they start to say, we're out of here, we're moving somewhere else, then who is going to pay those bills?
2: I don't know, but I mean, you could probably get a lot of cheap real estate and lots of opportunities for countries from the axis of evil. I'm sorry to use George W. Bush's, you know, cliche term, but I think he was onto something. I mean, we have China, Iran, Qatar, you know, I don't know who, North Korea. You know, you get cheap real estate in New York City and you get an opportunity to transform it. I think, you know, you just have to look at who wins.
1: You know what I'd like to see? I mean, I know somebody is going to call this jingoistic, but as far as I'm concerned, if China will not allow American citizens to own property in China, then Chinese nationals should not be able to own property in the United States of America. Fair is fair. You know, if our people can't buy land in your country, then your people can't buy land in our country. And I've never understood why America was willing to tolerate that.
2: Yeah, unfortunately, you know, I think President Trump has done a great job on most things, but this is one area where I think he is misunderstanding the situation. But I mean, it predates him, right? Look, I was in Italy last year and we went to a sushi restaurant. We had a Bangladeshi server and we were asking him who I know, right? Everything is so multinational. There's nothing that's just what it is, right? It's like a, you know, it's a great melting pot. Some of it is great. You know, I like that. I like pluralistic societies. I'm here in New York City. So we asked him, you know, who owns this restaurant? It was this big, beautiful, you know, Japanese restaurant. And he said, oh, the Italians don't own any of these restaurants on the strip. It's all the Chinese. We were shocked. It was Milan. You know, it's like, what? China owns like huge swaths of Milan. So yeah, I think China, you know, owns a lot of places. And I think you're 100% right. We need to pull back and put down some sort of, you know, restrictions that are reciprocal.
1: I think that would be easily, I would easily go for that kind of limitation. That is Natalia McCaver, who is producer and director of Uncancelable, filmmaker and co-founder of Restore Childhood. Natalia, thank you very much.
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15: News this hour from Town Hall on John Scott. Secretary of State Marco Rubio says the State Department and Pentagon will work together to provide humanitarian aid to the people affected by dual earthquakes in Venezuela.
16: We've already stood up our disaster response teams at the Department of State and our humanitarian efforts. It's something we did very well in Jamaica after that storm, and it's something we're really prepared to do now. So I've already spoken to Secretary Hegseth. The Department of War is going to have to play a big logistical role here because they have the ability to land in challenging places.
15: The debt toll at 188, which is expected to rise. Florida Governor Ron DeSantis says alligator Alcatraz closing.
17: The quickly built tent detention center, built in the Florida swamps, processed about 21,000 people. Federal officials say they no longer need the extra capacity because they now have more permanent facilities.
18: So, but it served its purpose for the time. You know, now that they have resources, it is the federal government's responsibility to be able to process these folks, right? We stepped up because there was a gap.
17: Immigration advocates criticized the center for unsafe and inhumane conditions. Detainees reported issues like poor access to lawyers, unsanitary conditions, and insect infestations. I'm Lisa Dwyer.
15: A top official at the National Park Service says a liner along the bottom of the Lincoln Memorial reflecting pool was cut with a sharp knife or razor this month, causing damage to the foam sealant installed as part of the $16 million rehabilitation project. The Supreme Court has struck down a Hawaii law requiring people to get permission to carry guns into places such as stores and hotels. That decision is the High Court's latest ruling backing Second Amendment rights. President Trump's administration opposed the law. More on these stories from townhall.com.
19: How many times are you going to walk into that?